0: within a rounding error of overall expectations for what we would see from the headline numbers. So let's start right there. Headline inflation up 0.5% month over month. I believe expectations were for a 0.4% increase. Year over year, 6.4% year over year. So a decline from last month, but again, slightly hotter than was anticipated, I believe.
1: Yeah, I think we've been

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1: Hi, this is Chuck and Mike from the Armstrong Advisory Group, and we have a guide this month titled Consolidating Investment Accounts. Mike, what are some of the problems that people run into when they have accounts scattered everywhere?
2: The first one is just difficult to maintain and monitor. I can't tell you how many times I've met with somebody who has a life insurance policy that still has their brother on it instead of their wife or their husband, for example. So it does become really tough to monitor those things. If you're getting to required minimum distribution age, there can be certain rules around where you take money out of specific accounts, and if you miss it, there can be tax penalties. So it just becomes complicated to administer everything.
1: Despite that, there are still some cases where it makes sense to maintain a number of separate accounts as opposed to consolidating.
2: Oh, absolutely. I mean, we all know cases where, hey, that new bank is going to give you a better CD rate or introductory rate, and that can be worth real money. In other cases, you know, if you have a retirement plan, there can be special benefits to keeping the money there. Maybe it is a excellent plan with really low costs. Maybe it'll allow you to avoid a required minimum distribution if you're still working into your 70s. Or there can be other strategies too, you know, having money in a retirement plan and allowing you to do what's called a backdoor Roth conversion, all sorts of things that allow you to take advantage of having accounts in specific places.
1: Folks, the guide is titled Consolidating Investment Accounts, and there are two ways to request it. 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
1: Chuck, Mike, and Tucker with you. And as we kick things off here, we've got stocks drifting modestly upward on a couple of the major indices. But the Dow is off 22 points right now, while the S&P is up 12. NASDAQ Composite up 131. We've got the U.S. 10-year Treasury basically flat, down 0.8 of a basis point today to 4.346%. Taking a look at mortgage rates, they've come back in as rates have come down in the last couple days, back down to 6.44% after being north of 6.5% for, you know, the beginning part of the week. Taking a look through other markets, dollar index down 0.17% to 97.705. And gold up another 76.30, trying to make a rally after just some choppy trading the last couple months, but back up to 47.71 right now. And crude oil, West Texas Intermediate, down another $3.99 a barrel to $91.09. AAA national average for gas prices is up another, up another 2.2 cents to $4.55.08. If you're wondering on the divergence there, a couple things. The first is there is always a little bit of a

0: delay. Remember, those oil prices just started falling yesterday. But also, those oil prices are oil futures for, in the case of West Texas Intermediate, you are looking at the June contract. If someone is getting a barrel delivered today, it is a different price for either crude or finished product than what you were seeing. And remember, finished product also includes, you know, additional costs. There is a spread that refiners make, and what you are seeing on those, what they're called, is crack spreads. Those crack spreads are running, you know, two or three times what they normally are because of demand for finished product in the market. So it wouldn't be entirely unexpected here if you saw a little bit of a divergence build between crude futures pricing and gas pricing right now, based on combination of that spread and you know, other factors related to gas futures also diverging a little bit from crude. So you've got some different pieces that are moving here, but ultimately we could see maybe a 10 to 15 cent relief on prices at the pump if prices were to hold here in the coming 4 to 5 days. We'll see where we go. Anything else catching your eye, Mike?
1: No. Mortgage rates obviously remaining elevated in that 6.5% range. And we're seeing it reflected in the housing market so far this year, with just activity being a little bit lackluster.
0: Let's talk about this piece in the Wall Street Journal. Corporate layoffs are down 10% this year, but the AI reckoning has come for tech.
1: Nope.
0: And I got to be honest, this is kind of a garbage piece.
1: So my favorite part of it, though, Chuck, is when they talk about these corporate layoffs being down 10%, but the AI reckoning has come for tech. They've got this beautiful visual of a bunch of circles indicating how big the layoffs have been. And two of them include UPS and Heineken.
0: Well, and Dow's in here. Like, Dow Chemical's in here. Morgan Stanley's another one.
1: Yeah, they were all in the list. Disney's but the, even here. the graphical image, they included UPS and Heineken
0: these
1: layoffs.
0: These are in the graphic, too.
1: They are? Okay, yeah.
0: Yeah, like, they're all in there. So these are not tech layoffs that are in there. And I got to be honest, this doesn't... okay, here's the deal. If you actually take a look at what we are seeing from, and this is from Indeed, so it's, again, private data that we are seeing here. Software development job postings are now up 14% year over year. Did you know that, Michael?
1: No, I did not.
0: I didn't either until a good friend, well, not really a good friend, but I follow him on social media, Guy Berger, had he goes through all of the data on a regular basis, and he's like, yeah, software was basically in the wilderness until a few months ago, and now you've had a bunch of software positions that have opened recently, and so year over year, you've got you know, software developer job opening growth, and remember, openings typically lead hiring. What's going on in big tech, Mike? The companies that are laying off tons of people, they overhired during the pandemic, and now they're trying to get back to their, you know, appropriate size headcount, in my opinion.
1: Yeah, and by the way, if they can do it at the same time as you know, AI washing it by saying that their employees are far more efficient,
0: yeah,
1: then their stock price gets rewarded too. So you've got,
0: yes,
1: this double incentive to do all of this.
0: So I'll make the case right now, from what we've seen so far. Again, we got a jobs report tomorrow, but based on the aggregate data that we've seen for the first 3.25 months of the year, because again, we just don't have a ton from April yet, The job market has not worsened any further, and might actually, I'll even go past might, there are parts of the job market that are showing green shoots now for renewed growth as we enter into the spring. I think that if you are looking at the job market honestly, and I try to, because for the second half of last year, I said, guys, we've got a problem. Like, something is really, you know, trending in the wrong direction in the job market. Gotta be honest, the last 3 to 4 months, you have absolutely seen a turn that at the very least indicate that downward momentum has stopped, and in a number of places are indicating that you've got some positive momentum that's beginning.
1: So what is this? Yeah, again, this piece, I think, is is just buying into the overdone fear that AI is coming for the labor market in 2026. And it's not to say that it won't ever. I think

0: capacity for it to displace any meaningful number of jobs this year and change the trajectory of the labor force as a result of it. Mm. It's not to say that we won't get to a point in the future where that becomes the case, but this year, talk to anyone who uses, you know, Claude, which is now, I believe 80-fold increase is what their CEO said in activity over the last 5 months. They can't use enough. They keep getting like booted out of the system because they've used too much of their compute capacity. They're rationing the compute that's available. That's not really a recipe for being like, oh yeah, we can get rid of this employee. What if you get rid of this employee and then you get rationed in terms of your compute capacity for replacing them?
1: I'm sure that, you know, there are absolutely going to be stories of silly tech companies that go and lay off critical parts of their workforce and then realize that AI cannot do what they thought it could at the price that they thought they would be able to do it. And those stories will be fun. Not funny for the laid off people, but funny for the idiot CEOs that go and do that. But this is all part of why it is not disrupting the labor market in the aggregate. And by the way, we'll get a report on that tomorrow morning at 8:30. And I expect it to confirm our predictions on all this.
0: Let's take a quick break here, and when we return, do we want to stick with the ChatGPTification of American business? That's a good piece in the Wall Street Journal.
1: Let's
0: talk about that, and we've got trivia next.
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7: Time now for trivia on the Financial Exchange. Yesterday, Ted Turner passed away at the age of 87. 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Those were all Ted Turner's networks at one point. So today's question is, what was the first cable network Ted Turner launched? Which was the first cable network Ted Turner launched? It was in the mid-70s, by the way. Be the third person to text us along with the keyword trivia to text us at 617-362-1385 with the correct answer, and you'll win a Financial Exchange Show T-shirt. 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
8: Mike, we got a piece in the Wall Street Journal. It's titled The Chat GPTification of American Business. What exactly is it talking about here?
9: So what brands are realizing is that while businesses may not be latching heavily onto ChatGPT, it remains the most popular large language model AI platform for retail users. And so what they are doing is creating new applications that rather than living on Android or iOS, they are living in ChatGPT itself. It's a way of effectively having people within ChatGPT ask questions about, well, what was one of the examples? Starbucks, Little Caesars, Wyndham Hotels, for example. Apparently allowing you to engage directly in there with, you know, an AI about the brand and have it make suggestions to you based on, you know, whatever they put into these apps.

0: But it does not look like many of them are moving from there to, okay, now place your mobile order here. Instead, it's saying, okay, great, now open up the Starbucks app to go place your order. I gotta say, I don't really comprehend why you would want this.
1: It's so here's my view, Mike, is it's 1996, and you need a website because everyone needs a website.
0: That's kind of where I'm landing, right?
1: But that's fine. Like the first websites sucked.
0: Yeah.
1: You would go to, you know, whatever. Like, let's say, like, McDonald's.com, you know, back in the day. And I bet it was just a picture of, like, a Big Mac.
0: Yeah.
1: And you know, maybe the
0: Big
1: Mac
0: didn't even tell
1: you
0: the locations.
1: Yeah, it was useless. But that doesn't mean it can't be an important part of where you're going.
0: Sure.
1: And figuring out how to crawl before you walk, before you run, is an important piece of this. So I'm not going to, you know, disparage a brand for being like, hey, AI is getting used a lot more. There's going to be a lot more AI usage in the future. We need to start figuring this out. Like, I'm not going to beat them up for trying something new because, quite honestly, I like to beat companies up when they're lazy and they don't try new things.
0: Sure.
1: They're just like, oh, we can, you know, rest on our laurels, or, you know, hey, we'll, you know, lobby a few politicians for legislation that benefits us. Like, no, that's the stuff that bothers me. If you want to hire some people to figure out, you know, how you can generate more sales using AI,

0: conversation with Gemini while driving, which might be distracting and maybe something that I shouldn't be doing. But, you know, if I want to have a conversation about Jane Goodall and have it tell me, you know, her experience and her education and how she came to do what she did, it'll have a 15-minute conversation with me about that and prompt in a whole bunch of different ways. If I want to learn about the demographics of people that take the commuter rail in Boston, it will pull up stats and tell me about these different subjects, and we can have a lengthy conversation about it, which is, I'm sure, ultimately going to lead to me being misinformed about something at some point down the road, but very interesting and actually, like, pretty useful compared to what I do currently, which is, you know, listen to a few podcasts about subjects that I want to learn about when driving during my once a week, hour and a half each way commute that I do.
1: So, Mike,
0: go ahead.
1: Sorry, to digress back to a previous topic, Ben sent me from the Web Design Museum McDonald's original website in 1996.
0: Oh, yes.
1: There's not even a home button on it.
0: Yeah.
1: It's all, it looks like it's just like drawn using Microsoft Paint,
0: yep,
1: basically.
0: Sure.
1: And like the menu at the top is there are 8 items, McDonald's system, now showing our food, fun stuff, community around the globe, careers, and mixed sports, which I don't know what mixed sports is. I mean, I when I was an intern in New York, I participated in a chicken nugget eating competition.
0: That's what it is, yeah.
1: That's the mixed sport.
0: That's the mixed sport, yeah.
1: But, yeah, it's, again, it's exactly, like, there's nothing useful that you could do here.
0: Yeah, so presumably these apps are garbage today, and we will laugh at them 10 years from now.
1: Exactly, and that's totally fine, because, again, I think, you know, maybe we'll look back at them and say, oh, like, these are quaint, just like 1996. We'll just have to see kind of where things go. Let's take a quick break here. Trivia Answers next.
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2: 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And today we're talking about the top estate planning mistakes to avoid. Todd, what is the downside of adding your kids to your accounts or adding their names to your real estate deeds as a joint owner? Won't this avoid probate?
3: You're absolutely right. It would avoid probate, but there are better ways to avoid probate than just doing something simple, right? Simple isn't always better. Throwing a name on an account or adding a designated beneficiary or a joint owner on a piece of property might not be the best way to go. Here's the problem. If you name one of your children as a joint owner and you have three children and you put that child on just because it's convenient and they're geographically close to you, well, you could be accidentally disinheriting your other children because this property, this asset will only go to that child. 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And half the money would go to that kid. 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
6: 11:34, and we have some mixed markets out here. Dow Jones is off just over a tenth of a percent, or 58 points. The S&P 500 is up 0.2%. The NASDAQ is up a little over 0.5%. Meanwhile, gold is up just under 1.5%, while silver is up just over 6%. Shake Shack shares are off by 30% after the burger chain's first quarter results fell short of expectations and reported an operating loss of $2.6 million. Shake Shack's earnings per share broke even versus earnings of 12 cents a share expected from analysts. Revenue came in at $366.7 million versus the $372 million consensus estimate. McDonald's posted a beat on both the top and bottom line. Unfortunately for McDonald's, shares are down 0.4%. Adjusted earnings came in at $2.83 per share versus the $2.74 a share expected from analysts. Revenue was $6.52 billion compared to the $6.47 billion consensus. DoorDash shares are off 0.7% after the food delivery giant issued rosy guidance for orders in the second quarter. DoorDash sees marketplace gross order value ranging from $32.4 billion to $33.4 billion. IonQ shares are off 0.6%. The quantum computing company said that adjusted losses before interest, taxes, depreciation, and amortization came in at $96.8 million in the first quarter. That's wider than the loss of $80.4 million analysts polled had sought. I am Ben Kitchen, and that was Wall Street Watch. Our trivia question today was, which was the first cable network Ted Turner launched? Your answer was WTBS. Today's winner is Steve in West Yarmouth. He will be taking home a Financial Exchange Show t-shirt. We play trivia every day here on the Financial Exchange.

0: January were slightly higher than expectations, but I would say within a rounding error of overall expectations for what we would see from the headline numbers. So let's start right there. Headline inflation up 0.5% month over month. I believe expectations were for a 0.4% increase. Year over year, 6.4% year over year. So a decline from last month, but again, slightly hotter than was anticipated, I believe.
1: Yeah, I think we'd been lulled into a sense of

0: And it's not an accident. It's because the marketers want parents in their 30s and 40s to be like, oh, I want to buy the stuff for my kid that I had when I was a kid.
1: Mm-hmm.
0: Like, it's not an accident. So, yes, I do think, you know, JNCO Jeans will be back soon. Not even kidding.
2: They already are, actually.
0: Are they?
2: Yes. And unfortunately, my wife is into them.
0: There you go.
1: Just to be clear, though, to reiterate here, in the Boston Globe article, there is a link to the 2026 Division I Boys Hacky Sack Power Rankings that ranks the top 32 teams by town. And East Bridgewater's taking the number one seed right now.
0: It's a team sport.
1: Just reporting what I see here, Chuck. Apparently.
0: Is this like figure skating where you can have, like, the individual competition and then the team?
1: I'll do some research and get back to you because I'm not honestly sure right now. But, yeah, Hacky Sack is back.
0: What are you called a hacker?
1: No, that's a different thing. They don't want to confuse those two.
0: A sacker.
1: Yeah, that's better. Okay. Folks, want to talk to you about the brand new guide for the month of May from the Armstrong Advisory Group. If you've ever worked with a loved one who has accounts spread out all over the place, you've probably experienced this. If you've lost a loved one and you're helping the family clean things up, it can be a frustrating disaster. And there's plenty of good reason to have accounts all over the place. I've experienced this especially with members of the silent generation who either lived through or had parents that lived through the Great Depression and saw banks just go under. And the temptation is to have things spread out all over the place to reduce that overall risk, which I can understand and comprehend. The downside to it is it comes with a lot of maintenance and a lot of work to do when it comes to maintaining beneficiaries, ensuring that things are titled properly, making sure that your loved ones are not dealing with a fiasco of tracking things down if you are no longer capable of managing or are no longer on this earth to manage all of those different accounts and bank accounts and investment 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
0: Piece in the Boston Globe, skip the starter home. Some buyers are going straight to Cape vacation houses. And basically what this is talking about is that you've got people who are saying, hey, I see the rental market in vacation towns is so hot right now that I'm going to buy that place and rent it out weekly on Airbnb or Vrbo or something like that, and then continue renting where I live. It's an interesting strategy as long as the economy remains good. I know a number of people that, you know, were doing this strategy in 2005 to 2007.
1: How did it work out?
0: They were aspiring real estate moguls, and I got to tell you, when the visitor numbers drop and you can't rent your place out but still have the mortgage, you learn very quickly that this becomes, you know, pretty dangerous. Pretty fast.
1: Yeah, look, I think the number of people that can actually pull this off is pretty limited.
0: Slim.
1: They interview a couple in New York who doesn't have any kids, and buying a place in Brooklyn or Manhattan is not quite feasible, but they could instead afford one on the Cape that needed some renovations, which is an interesting story. It's pretty slim, pretty rare. Most people with young children, for example, want the stability of owning their home and being in the same school district while they raise them, so that leads to some impracticalities. But I have always found it a fascinating phenomenon, the idea of, hey, You know, we all think about building wealth through home ownership.

0: leadership, and that is a way to do it. But there's been plenty written on if people are disciplined enough to rent and then reinvest what they would be putting into home ownership into a different asset class, and in this case it's a rental property, you can be as well or better off by doing so if you execute on it properly. I think the problem is it takes a lot of discipline. Right? The temptation when you're renting is, oh, look at this extra money I have. I'm going to go spend that on vacations and dining out and all the other things that appeal to me.
1: Yeah, it's like anything else. Look, as you mentioned, it all comes down to the execution. There are ways that you can, you know, execute well with leverage. When I start hearing about people, you know, who don't own a home that are trying to buy a short-term rental place in a vacation town, it makes me a little bit nervous to hear that, because those are very much boom-bust cycles that you go through in terms of the type of rental. Like, it's
0: 100%.
1: Again, even just within residential, like rental real estate, there's something entirely different from being like, hey, I'm going to, you know, buy a cheap long-term rental in, you know, city X that's, you know, nearby to where people need to commute, versus, yeah, let's go, you know, buy the place on the beach and then rent it out. Those things can change. You know, one of these is not like the other.
0: Yeah.
1: Is basically where I'm going.
0: I did learn recently about a fascinating, though, tax loophole involved in owning and managing a short-term rental that is not really available to other types of rental property, which is interesting to me. I'm no CPA, I'm no tax expert, so other people need to research it, but it's specific to just being an active manager in a short-term rental compared to, say, leasing out to a one-year tenant. So, interesting stuff that is actually available out there.
1: Let's take a quick break. When we come back, we'll do a little bit of stack roulettes.
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4: For many families, an energy bill can mean difficult choices, wondering when or even how it will get paid. It shouldn't be that way. For more than 40 years, Citizens Energy has helped families afford life's basic needs. first to Joe for oil. And

0: They insist on getting the license plate that says EV right on there, so in case you mistook that Tesla for an F-150, they would correct you on it. Plus, there are genuine cost savings, especially right now, to plugging in at home and charging instead of filling up the gas tank. There's just a lot of EV drivers out there who are just an extreme amount of smug in 2026. One thing I didn't know that this article pointed out, there are several states and utility companies that will actually provide additional incentives for people who drive EVs to charge at night during specific hours. So Eversource locally has one of these programs, depending on your charger and your electric vehicle, where they'll pay you up to $80 a year to have a monitoring system in place to ensure that you are charging between the hours of like 9 p.m. and I think 5 a.m., for example, which, you know, is an additional cost savings that's out there that I just, you know, wasn't previously aware of to, you know, keep grid demand down.
1: So,
0: I don't have a perspective on any of this other than just EV drivers are very smug when gas prices are high and it's kind of annoying.
1: Shouldn't they be?
0: Yeah. I now own an EV, and it is rather nice right now to be able to drive that thing around instead of filling up my...
1: Are you smug right now?
0: Yes, dislike yourself? But I don't go around bragging about it other than this segment right now.
1: Mike, it feels like you could use someone to talk to about this.
0: Yeah, yeah.
1: Seems like there's a lot going on. let's see. I want to talk about this piece here that was kind of interesting yesterday. Yesterday, Anthropic announced an agreement to use all of the compute capacity at SpaceX's Colossus One data center in Tennessee.
0: To which you have to ask.
1: A couple things here. If there's one thing that Anthropic seems to be not great at, it's building compute capacity. Mm. If there's one thing that they seem to be really good at, it's building models.
0: Yeah.
1: If there's one thing that XAI now inside of SpaceX seems to be good at, it's building compute capacity. If there's one thing that they don't seem to be good at, it's building models. And so the interesting piece on this to me is it's kind of it's two enemies getting together to try to screw over Sam Altman.
0: It does seem a bit like that. You know, very recently...
1: Elon Musk cannot stand Sam Altman. Like, they got this trial going on right now. They do not like each other at all. And so I think part of this is Elon just being like, screw Sam, I don't want them to win. It's fine if someone else does, but whatever. The other piece is, hey, it's pretty clear that Elon spent a bunch of money building out this giant data center with 220,000 GPUs. Mm. And they don't have anyone who wants to use their product in large enough numbers for it to be justified right now.
0: Yeah, it does seem like a nail in the coffin for Grok, their AI tool. I also do kind of just find it, you know, consistent with Elon's personality of having called Anthropic, quote from a post earlier this year, misanthropic and evil. But has since changed his tune. And my answer is, well, of course he changed his tune once they started paying him.
1: And once he realized that the data center that they were building and have built didn't have any use and was going to lose a boatload of money.
0: Right, yeah. They were evil until they paid me. So that's pretty consistent with Elon's view on the world.
1: But yeah, this was kind of interesting to me. And it potentially clears like the major bottleneck in the short term, at least for Anthropic. Again, who knows how much, you know, additional compute capacity they need.
0: Right.
1: But this is one where... Like, Anthropic couldn't do anything else. It's like having a kid. If you want to have a kid today, well, you got to start 9 months ago. It's the same thing with a data center. If you want to have a data center today, you got to start a year ago. You know, and so Anthropic clearly didn't understand how much demand was going to be there for their product. And so this is the only way that they could solve it. And fortunately, XAI had so little demand for their product that... they were able to basically say, yep, you can buy all the compute capacity that you want at our Colossus data center. Mm.
0: Yeah.
1: So that's kind of just an interesting little marriage that you have there. What else you got for me?
0: The MarketWatch laid out a Consumer Choice Award for car brands, and Honda pretty much took them all, to which I say, I don't care about a Consumer Choice Award. The Consumer Choice Award is how many vehicles did you sell?

0: And once again, the Ford F-Series truck sold 829,000 units in 2025, which beat out the next best-selling vehicle, which was the Silverado, by over 250,000 units. So you can tell me that Honda's winning over and over again in terms of loyalty, but they weren't on the list until number four in terms of units sold here in the U.S. Pickup trucks dominate, Ford F-Series in particular.
1: We're done for the day. Back at it tomorrow. We got a big jobs report to talk about, and we will see you then.

0: Hi, this is Chuck and Mike from the Armstrong Advisory Group, and we have a guide available this month titled Consolidating Investment Accounts. Mike, how does someone end up with just this sprawl of different accounts over time?
1: We've all seen it before with family members or even ourselves, but according to the BLS these days, the average person stays at a job fewer than 4 years. And so imagine you're job hopping from place to place, you might have a retirement plan through there, and all of a sudden, a decade into your career, you could have two or three different retirement plans just from, changing jobs and taking that next promotion at a new place.
0: It doesn't even just happen with different retirement or investment accounts. It can happen with bank accounts or insurance policies. You can end up with stuff scattered everywhere.
1: Well, we all know that, that aunt or that family member that is always scouring for the best CD rate or interest rate on the savings account, or, has some money with this broker and this financial 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
4: Hi, everyone. Mark Rosenthal. Here's what's happening overnight. It's partly cloudy and cool. Temperatures by morning in the 40s. And for tomorrow, a mixture of sun and fair weather clouds. It'll be nice. It'll be in the mid-60s. Saturday, chance of showers. Temperatures in the 50s. Lots of sunshine. 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
2: 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If you need assistance in any of these areas or have a question about another issue that may affect your future, call 866-848-5699 to make an appointment. That's 866-848-5699. 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Now, here are your hosts, Todd Lutsky and Susan Powers.
3: Welcome into The Legal Exchange with Todd Lutsky. I'm Susan Powers, a financial advisor with the Armstrong Advisory Group, and I'm joined by Todd Lutsky, a partner with the law firm of Cushing & Dolan with a master's in taxation. How are you today, Todd?
4: Never better, and you?
3: I am excellent, thank you. What do you have for us this week?
4: A couple of things. We're going to head over to Connecticut, where we have an appellate court case there that really talks about, it's more of a lack of testamentary capacity case, but there's a lot more to it, really, than that. It's like, you know, you'll see, though, that this is a very interesting case where a brother ends up getting everything when the brother had no relationship with the decedent for a long time.
3: Ah, sounds suspect.
4: Yeah, and you'll see how that, well, we'll see if he actually does get it, too. But again, I think a lot of it comes from a lack of planning here that was not really done properly, because I think there was only a will executed, which is not always helpful. Mm. In fact, reciprocal wills between husband and wife, and that was it. So we're going to talk about that. And then we're going to head over to Virginia. And we're going to talk about the difference between a void marriage.
3: I thought you were going to say void ab initio.
4: A void ab initio marriage.
3: Favorite legal term.
4: And a voidable marriage. And whether or not that makes a difference. And then again, why being married when, again, there's no planning, no will, is so darn important.
3: Hmm.
4: What would happen if you weren't married?
3: Okay.
4: Where would your standing lie? So, very important here. But again, folks, I think both of these cases sort of help us understand the guide we're giving away for this month, which is, you know, potholes to avoid when you're doing estate planning. Obviously, planning, if you don't plan, that's a major pothole. But, you know, think about other things, right? And a lot of this is, one of these is a second marriage. I mean, you get married again, you better check things and check a box that you need to do stuff, you know. What if you're changing residency? You know, we're older now, we're moving. That's a, figure out what you need to do. It's a pothole, right? Don't sit there and say, well, I got all my stuff in a nominee realty trust, I'm all set. No, don't rely on a will saying, I got my will done, I got my estate plan done. No, don't think you're not wealthy enough to do an estate plan and put together a trust. 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Okay, are you ready?
3: Absolutely.
4: We're headed over. Tom and Anna They had one son, David.

0: Tom also was a farmer and had a brother that lived next to them. His brother's name was Rudolph. But they had no relationship, really, to speak of. Okay, so in 2011, then, Tom and Anna married. They did reciprocal wills.
1: Okay. So basically mirror images of each other?
0: Yeah, simple giving wills. Everything to each other. Why would we do that? And one half to the animal fund and one half to their son David and David's kids, grandkids. Mm-hmm. That was their wish. Okay, so be it. Well, on 2015, on Christmas Day, Anna dies.
1: Oh.
0: Tom then had been experiencing a decline mentally before death of Anna, but the doctor actually noticed a marked decline following Anna's death, you know, cognitively. David then began managing Tom's affairs.
1: Mm-hmm.
0: Well, Tom then began questioning what David was doing and reached out to his brother Rudolph.
1: That he was estranged from,
0: and daughter Michelle. Well, in 2016, Rudolph and Michelle took Tom to an attorney, and they had a new healthcare proxy, a new power of attorney created. Tom then, on his own, filed for a voluntary conservatorship, which is kind of strange. He filed for that because he wanted to prevent David, his son, from filing for that and taking control of him. 6 days later, Tom then executed a new will, leaving all assets to brother Rudolph.
1: Through the conservatorship?
0: No. Conservatorship is for money. Doing a will, you can sign on your own.
1: Oh, okay.
0: Again, you don't have to, you know, you apparently he was still competent. Well, that's the whole question. He was declining after the wife died, and here we are in 2016, and he's doing a new will. Of course, after Michelle and Rudolph take him to the lawyer and then walk away with a new will giving them everything.
1: Mm-hmm.
0: Looks bad.
1: And the son's completely out.
0: Yeah.
1: Nothing for the animals.
0: Yeah, so in November 2018, 2 years after they went to the attorney, David dies. I'm sorry, Tom dies.
1: Mm-hmm.
0: So Michelle and Rudolph file, or David then, I'm sorry, files the 2011 will.
1: Because he probably didn't know about the other one, right?
0: That's the one he thought, right?
1: Mm-hmm.
0: So, well, Michelle and Rudolph, of course, object, and they file the 2016 will, the one they did.
1: Yeah.
0: Okay, well, David objected, arguing that Tom lacked capacity and was unduly influenced by Rudolph.
1: Mm-hmm.
0: Makes sense. The probate court admitted the 2016 will. Wow.
1: Wow.
0: Appellate Superior Court overrode the probate court with the 2011 will, and the appellate court affirmed, saying that the 2011 will stands because there was plenty of evidence showing cognitive decline and undue influence. So for both reasons, the later will didn't stand. But folks, I don't care as much about all of that as I'm glad they got the right answer.
1: I do. Those are the juicy bits.
0: They did get the right answer. But, you know, what do we learn from something like this, right? Reciprocal wills, really? Why are we doing that? Pothole.
1: Mm-hmm.
0: Pothole, get the guide.
1: Will is
0: right?
1: A won't.
0: You know, from a planning standpoint, these are not really great. Why? First, they don't even avoid probate because the only assets a will addresses are assets you die owning in your own name with no beneficiary. Well, that's a probate asset. The will addresses it.
1: Mm-hmm.
0: All right, so you haven't avoided probate. Estate taxes. Well, they don't help shelter anything from estate taxes either, right? Because they have all the assets go to the survivor under the unlimited marital deduction, and then that pushes the survivor's estate up and hopefully to a point that is over the exemption amount that's available, so there will be a larger tax due on the second death.
1: Mm-hmm.
0: Well, that's not helpful. So two reasons it doesn't work. And generally when you have a will, the will usually just leaves assets outright to the family, which also can be less than optimal.
1: Right.
0: So I'm not overly excited about these reciprocal wills, folks, and please don't rely on them. Next issue is we had this power of attorney versus a conservator. That came up.

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0: As promised, we're now joined by the one and only Todd Lutsky from the law firm of Cushing & Dolan. And we call the segment Ask Todd because it's your chance to ask Todd your estate planning questions live on air right now. We got the phone lines open at 888-205-2263. Again, 888-205-2263. That is the number to call. So Todd can answer your estate planning questions live on air right now. Again, 888-205-2263. We can usually get through 2 to 3 questions, so get calling early and often to make sure you get a chance to ask Todd your estate planning question. 888-205-2263. Mr. Lutsky, how you doing today?
3: I'm feeling pretty good. Pretty good today.
0: It's good.
3: You?
0: Great. I had a little minor surgical procedure yesterday.
3: Minor surgery?
0: I asked the surgeon if I could do my own anesthesia, though.
3: Yeah?
0: He said, knock yourself out.
3: That's good. Yeah.
0: Well, it was great. It's great. Todd, let's talk a little bit about when estate planning goes awry.
3: Okay.
0: What are the biggest or most common estate planning mistakes that you tend to see when people are coming in to see you?
3: Yeah, so the top estate planning mistake is not funding your trust. That's a huge pothole.
0: I mean, you spend a bunch of money on a trust.
3: Yeah.
0: Some lawyer drafts it.
3: Yeah.
0: And then you didn't realize that you needed to put something in it?
3: See, and this is the problem, right? It's one of these situations where they'll come in, and if they already have their estate plan in place, my first comment to these people is normally, look, one, maybe go back to your existing estate planning attorney rather than me try to, update your plan. It might be, cheaper for you to go back there. So I always offer, that first, and then they tell me why they don't want to or this, then I say, okay, well, the estate plan still might be good. It still might be doing what you want it to do. And so Then I proceed to learn about their assets and then learn about their objectives so that I can then look at the trust with their objectives in mind, their current objectives. And remember, folks, objectives change. So I said, these are your current objectives. Then I can look at the estate planning trust that they have in place and compare it to their current objectives. And if possible, I'll just tell them, hey, it still works. I don't need to recreate the wheel, and you're off and running. But to your point, and I know you're wondering where I'm going with this, to your point, when I'm gathering the information about their assets to learn whether or not this plan still works for them, as I'm doing it, right? You have a home, yes. How's it owned? Jointly. Oh, you have a vacation home. How's it owned? Yeah, jointly. Oh, okay. And then give me the values, right? What about your brokerage account? What about your bank accounts? We own everything jointly. That's just how we are. That's a married couple. That's normal, folks. You all know. You're listening. You say, that's me. That's how we do it. Well, when I get done with that, I say, I haven't looked at your trust yet, but I can already tell you all your assets, according to what you just told me, are not in the trust. They're all joint. Well, yeah, is that a problem? Well, yeah, that's a problem because you've spent all this money to do an estate plan, and when you die, if you've not done anything else, all these joint accounts are going to automatically go to the surviving joint owner, pass under the marital deduction, and you will have you will avoid probate. That's great.
0: Sure.
3: But you will have wasted your estate tax exemptions. You will have wasted the ability to shelter any assets for estate tax purposes. This is horrible planning, and you spent all this money.

0: money on your trust. So I would say that's a pretty big problem.
1: Talking with Todd Lutsky from the law firm of Cushing & Dolan, we do still have room on the phone lines at 888-205-2263. That's the number to call to ask Todd your estate planning questions live on air right now. Again, 888-205-2263 is the number. And Todd is, again, here to answer your estate planning questions. We're going to take a quick break here, but when we come back,

0: a rounding error of overall expectations for what we would see from the headline numbers. So let's start right there. Headline inflation up 0.5% month over month. I believe expectations were for a 0.4% increase. Year over year, 6.4% year over year. So a decline from last month, but again, slightly hotter than was anticipated, I believe.
1: Yeah, I think we'd been lulled into a

0: your financial exchange quick tip of the day. And today, we're talking about the top estate planning mistakes to avoid. Todd, a lot of people create their estate plan, but there are some that don't actually transfer assets into it. Can you explain why this is such a big mistake?
1: Sure. I mean, I'm going to try to explain it both from a revocable and an irrevocable planning standpoint. With the revocable, if you don't put assets in there, you end up leaving them owned perhaps jointly if you're married, you know, and designated beneficiaries and the like. But if everything goes to the spouse when one dies, then you've completely avoided your estate plan. In other words, you've set your trust up, but you went around it by leaving everything to the spouse instead of going through it by funding the trust and cramming down the assets to shelter some from estate taxes on the first death, so there's less taxed on the second death. And ultimately, on the second death, if you don't plan, there could be a probate problem because everything would go to probate if it's in their own name. The other big reason is with an irrevocable trust, of course, not funding it also can result in estate tax problems by the same way it did with the revocable trust. But in addition to not funding them with the irrevocable, you don't even begin the five-year waiting period to get the assets protected from the nursing home. So there's a much bigger problem not funding an irrevocable trust versus not funding a revocable trust. So make sure you fund your trust if you do your planning.
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4: Talking with Todd Lutsky from the law firm of Cushing and Dolan. We do still have room on the phone lines at 888-205-2263. So get your questions in for Todd. Again, 888-205-2263 is the number to call to ask Todd your estate plan questions live on air right now. And right now, we're going to go to Greg in Lowell for his question for Todd. Greg, what's on your mind?
5: Yes, Todd, I have a house in a trust in Massachusetts. I'm contemplating buying a condo down in Florida. Is there a danger in putting it into that trust in Massachusetts, or should I form a separate trust to hold the Florida property?
1: So I'm always a fan of Florida. I'm down there as well. And what part are you thinking about going to?
5: Tampa Bay.
1: Nice. So the trust you have up here, is it a revocable trust or irrevocable?
5: Revocable.
1: Revocable. Great. Are you married? Kids?
5: Widowed and one child.
1: Okay. So the long and the short of it is it makes no difference. So you do not need a separate trust in Florida to put the condo that you buy into. It can be deeded directly into this trust. Since it's revocable, no worries. Are you planning on making Florida a primary residence at some point?
5: Yes, I am.
1: So, again, the reason I ask that is because in Florida there's something called a homestead exemption that you get to help reduce your real estate taxes if you're a resident of Florida. So because it's revocable, you'll get that homestead exemption no matter what. It wouldn't matter. If it was irrevocable, I was going to tell you about some special language that you needed to put in it if it was going to be irrevocable to ensure that when it does become your primary residence in Florida, you get that homestead. But for now, buy the condo, transfer it right into the revocable trust along with your house up here, and you have absolutely no issues whatsoever. So, but a good idea to do it because it's going to avoid probate in Florida, and you need to make sure you don't go to probate in any state. That trust will do that. Folks, that's a great question, and that's a little pothole really there that he just picked up on, and we don't have to have it. This guide has many potholes to avoid in the estate planning world.
6: call and get it. This is great for you. If you've done your planning, look at these things. If you haven't done it, before you get it done, look at this guide and learn what they are. When I say that, it's like you might say, I got a will. I don't need to do anything else. I got jointly owned assets. I'm fine. I don't need a trust because I don't have enough money. You know, what if I got a second marriage, right? Does this all sound like you guys? You hear this? What if I'm moving? Here, we might have Greg who might move. If I change my residency, how do I affect my estate plan? If I lose a spouse, how do I affect my estate plan? So, folks, very important. Lots of things to think about when you're doing your planning, and potholes to avoid for those who haven't gotten started and for those who already have it but might have a reason to look at it. 866-848-5699 or LegalExchangeShow.com. Again, 866-848-5699 or LegalExchangeShow.com. You can download it there and always go to our Instagram page, Cushing Dolan PC, for more information.
4: Todd, talking about potholes to fix, I'm assuming that if someone figures out, hey, there's a problem with my estate plan, it's never too late to try to remedy that, or there's some situations where there's nothing you can really do at this point.
6: So that's all going to depend on who's alive and who's not.
4: Okay.
6: So if we'll take an example where obviously if you're both alive, then the answer is, yeah, likely there's things you can do. You can, you know, if it's revocable trust, you can change the language of a trust any way you want, six ways to Sunday, to accommodate whatever issues you want. But I think the bigger issue is, oh, and by the way, even if it's irrevocable, you can, you know, there's ways to change irrevocable trust. But there was a real-life example not too long ago where, you know, what if one spouse died and, like we just did, this example that you asked me earlier about not funding a trust.
4: Sure.
6: They had trusts in place, but they were unfunded.
4: Okay.
6: And everything was owned jointly, and one spouse died. Is it too late? And I think that's really the question that you're asking. Not always. And again, remember, folks, one of the things you have to do when someone dies is call a lawyer and say, what do I do? I don't care if you've done no planning or if you've done planning and trusts are in place. You still need to know what to do with that trust now that the donor of that trust has died. Okay? So always call a lawyer. So in this case, I'm thinking, what could you do? Everything's owned jointly. Let's say husband died, wife's alive. Are they, you know, out of luck? No. There's something called a disclaimer. So what the heck is that? A disclaimer is something that can be filed by the surviving spouse, wife, in this case, that says, in the legal world, treat me as if I'm already dead. Treat me as if I died before my husband, in this case.
4: Okay.
6: Now, when you make this is a qualified disclaimer, which has to be done within 9 months of the date of death, in this case of husband, so it's qualified. And the other thing that you can't do as a disclaimer is direct where the assets that you're disclaiming goes. You can't do that.
4: It just goes to the next person in line?
6: Well, that's where we're headed, right? So now the good news here, Chuck, is at least in this example we're talking about, there was planning done. They did have trusts. They did have something called a pour-over will that is connected to the trust, right? So a pour-over will says, whatever I die owning in my own name goes to my trust. It's a safety net, okay? All right, so we've got all this in place. So I would tell the surviving spouse, why not disclaim? Okay, so all these joint accounts, you already own half, but what you're disclaiming is the half that you're going to get because your husband died, right? That's what joint means. You get the survivor.
4: Okay.
6: You get the decedent's half.
4: Sure.
6: But by filing the disclaimer, you're saying, I don't want that half. This could be a lot of money. This could be millions of dollars in, you know, investment accounts.
4: Sure.
6: I don't want that half. Okay, well, you can't direct where it goes, so where's it going to go? Well, if you're saying it really

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4: Welcome back into The Legal Exchange with Todd Lutsky. I'm Susan Powers, a financial advisor with the Armstrong Advisory Group, and joined, of course, by Todd Lutsky, a partner with the law firm of Cushing & Dolan with a master's in taxation. So, Todd, your guide this month is all about those potholes, the mistakes you want to avoid happening. One of these potholes is actually going through the process of creating your estate plan, mm-hmm. but never funding it. So, let's talk about that. What happens if you've gone through and you've created your trust, but you don't fund it? And I want to talk about both revocable. Let's start with revocable trust as well as irrevocable.
5: You're going to love this, Susan, because this is going to actually be a real life story. Just the other day, I got a phone call from another lawyer. Todd, I was referred to you. I need you to be an expert witness. There's a lawyer who put together a Medicaid income only trust.
4: Mm-hmm.
5: Never put the house in the trust, but wrote a letter saying your trust now owns it, but didn't say she did it. Her understanding was that the client was going to do it, and she's just explaining in the letter that it would be owned by the trust.
4: Uh-huh.
5: And it never went in. And I'm like, okay. Well, one, I'm not taking this case, just so you know. I'm not going to be the expert witness. This is kind of a malpractice case, and
4: yes.
5: I don't do that.
4: Right.
5: So I'm not taking it. But I was listening to him when he was talking. He was saying, I go, so what do you need me to testify for? He goes, I need you to testify that it's the standard practice in the industry to fund trusts.
4: The attorneys to do
5: yeah,
4: it.
5: Yeah, for the attorneys yeah. to fund trusts. I said, at Cushing and Dolan, you better believe it is.
4: 100% it is here.
5: We actually make sure that it's funded. And to answer your question here, Susan, yes, it's a total waste here if you don't fund the trust. And I'm getting to the mm-hmm. answer. Yeah, if you don't fund this trust with this house, which she didn't do, this attorney didn't do, then the five-year clock never started running. So that's one problem. And number two, it's not avoiding probate. It's not sheltering assets for estate taxes. It's not doing anything.
4: No bloodline planning, none of that.
5: So whether it is a revocable trust or an irrevocable trust, by not putting anything in it, you said, is it a waste? Yes.
4: Yeah.
5: It's a waste. But with the irrevocable trust, it's a double waste. Because no probate sheltering, no estate tax sheltering, and no nursing home protection.
4: Yeah, but never started that five-year clock.
5: At least with a revocable trust, there's only two things that didn't do it. Didn't help you avoid probate, didn't help you shelter
4: right.
5: estate taxes.
4: You weren't looking for a clock to start.
5: Yeah, but it's still bad.
4: Yeah.
5: And so then I asked the attorney, I said, so I just want you to be clear, and obviously all you listeners know that this is what Cushing and Dolan does. So is it standard practice in Cushing and Dolan? Yes. But is it standard practice in the industry? And I tell him, look, I have seen over and over, you have seen, Susan, you meet clients mm-hmm. that bring their trust to you, and we find out that there's nothing in them.
4: Yeah.
5: No. How are your assets owned, I ask. I start the meeting. Oh, in my name. But you just told me you have a trust. How come it's empty? So I told him that I can't really testify
4: right.
5: that it's standard practice in the industry for lawyers to do it. So right off the bat, I'm not doing this.
4: Yeah.
5: Then he says, okay, let me rephrase. Could you testify that it is prudent for the lawyer to put these assets in the trust? Well, that's different.
4: Yeah.
5: Well, certainly, yes, it's prudent
4: yes.
5: to do that. But either way, folks, I'm not taking the case. But it's just funny how that played out.
4: But it's amazing to me.

0: always go to our Instagram page, Cushing Dolan PC.
1: So let me ask you this, Todd. Let's say you've done your planning and maybe you dodged a bullet. Your spouse passed away without going into the nursing home. You hadn't funded your trust, but you dodged a bullet with that. Is there anything you can do after the fact, after one spouse dies, if you have a trust in place, an unfunded trust in place, whether it's irrevocable or revocable, is there anything that those documents can be used for after your spouse dies?
0: There is. So one of the things that you need to think about when someone dies, and again, that was a pothole I said, right? When someone dies, what do?
1: Pick up the phone.
0: You got to call a lawyer because you either, A, have to deal with the trust that you have, which is what you're saying, Susan, or if there's a problem with the trust you have, is there some kind of post-mortem planning that can be done?
1: Yes.
0: That's what you're talking about. So the answer is likely. I can't say for sure, but likely. Here's why. If the assets are now all jointly owned,
1: because they just landed in the surviving spouse's
0: ownership. Well, they didn't move yet.
1: Ownership.
0: They're jointly owned, and someone dies. You didn't do anything yet.
1: Right.
0: But on the date of death, they were jointly owned.
1: Mm-hmm.
0: Well, can you do something? Likely, you can file a disclaimer.
1: And what does that mean in English?
0: So a disclaimer means as a surviving spouse, you have a qualified disclaimer, right, under, I think it's 2518 of the code. You are allowed to say, hey, world, treat me as if I'm dead.
1: Okay.
0: So if I predeceased my spouse, who is in fact dead, then the joint account doesn't really exist, at least as to your half. That when you do the disclaimer, you can't disclaim something you actually own.
1: Right.
0: You can only disclaim what you're supposed to get.
1: So like an IRA, for example.
0: Well, no, because the other half of the joint account you're supposed to get.
1: Right.
0: But you're saying, I'm disclaiming that.
1: Okay.
0: So it's the part that I was supposed to get.
1: Yep.
0: I'm saying, it's as if I'm dead. Well, then that means that account would end up in the probate, which is okay, because if you've done your estate planning, you now have a will for the decedent. And the will says, I leave everything to my spouse if living. Oh, wait. Spouse filed a disclaimer. So treat me as if I'm already dead, spouse, surviving spouse. So if living, otherwise, to my family trust.
1: Okay, so it pours it in there.
0: Ah, so now there might be a way through this disclaimer to get assets through probate, but in the safety net of the pour over will into the trust to be sheltered for the surviving spouse. When you disclaim, you cannot direct where it goes.
1: Okay.
0: You are only allowed to disclaim. There's a bunch of rules under 2518. So, folks, excellent question there, Susan. 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
0: Thank you, Susan. Always a pleasure.
1: I'm Susan Powers, a financial advisor with the Armstrong Advisory Group. 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
3: Hi, everyone. Mark Rosenthal. Here's what's happening overnight. It's partly cloudy and cool. Temperatures by morning in the 40s. And for tomorrow, a mixture of sun and fair weather clouds. It'll be nice. It'll be in the mid-60s. Saturday, chance of showers. Temperatures in the 50s. Lots of sunshine. 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
7: What happens in the state that I was born and raised in. But, you know, the governor's race in California, it really has captured the attention of Americans for what I would say is a number of different reasons. You have a former Fox News personality, Steve Hilton. He is running and doing very well. You had Democrat Eric Swalwell doing really well, and then, of course, his campaign goes down in flames after a sex scandal. You have the very colorful Katie Porter running as well. Now, she's the one who threw hot mashed potatoes at her husband, and I would say that Katie Porter is a hot mess. And all of this on the backdrop of Gavin Newsom's controversial years as governor amidst a massive exodus from the state of California. A lot of people, of course, leaving California and going to, for example, my state of Tennessee. You've got the high taxes. You've got massive homelessness in California as well. You've got fraud and corruption allegations against Newsom and Democrats. The fires, of course, from last year, fresh on everyone's mind. One name has taken the lead, and that is Joe Biden's former Health and Human Services Secretary, Xavier Becerra. Now, he was behind, but some really strong debate performances this week find him surging to the forefront.
8: Donald Trump's masked mercenary force that they call ICE, I think we should prosecute.

0: prosecute any of the forces that violate the law, and I think we should jail anyone who has violated the law. That goes all the way to the top.
1: I agree.
0: If anyone has violated the laws of California, they should serve time.
2: Yep, Becerra wants to possibly jail ICE, among many other things. He also wants to protect illegal alien, non-English-speaking truck drivers, again, among many other things. Jared Gans writes for The Hill and has been covering this race. And Jared, let me ask you this, and first of all, welcome to America at Night. How much of a surge has Xavier Becerra actually seen?
3: Thank you. Thank you for having me. And we've seen really quite a striking surge in the past month. Go back to 1 month ago, Eric Swalwell was still in this race. Xavier Becerra was stuck in mid-single digits at most, about maybe 5% or so, well behind several other candidates. And what we've seen in the past 4 weeks since Swalwell dropped out has been a really steady rise in the polls. Now we're seeing some polls that show him near the top of the field, certainly among the Democrats who are running, and some that are even putting him at the top of all candidates who are running in this jungle primary.
2: Yeah, and we'll talk about the jungle primary because that's going to be really interesting. But, you know, is part of this the quality of the other Democrats that are running? You have Tom Steyer, who is a billionaire, and a lot of Democrats, of course, say that billionaires and millionaires shouldn't even be allowed to exist. You do have Katie Porter, who has had a disastrous campaign. Y'all remember she yelled at a staffer on camera to get the heck out of her shot during a TV hit. There was the much-publicized mashed potato incident from years ago as well. So none of these Democrats actually seem to be doing well. Fill in the blanks.
3: Right. So, I mean, that's been one constant throughout this race. There's really been no candidate really pulling ahead. Even with Becerra right now, his lead is only by a few points, and we're not really seeing any candidate get more than 25% support in any of the polls. And that's been a point of frustration and some concern for Democrats, a point of really wondering about what's going to happen here. And there's, you know, of course, been many Democrats in the field who've been splitting Democratic voters' support. A few different candidates have had kind of a moment in the spotlight where it seemed like they might pull ahead. There was the time it was Katie Porter, and then after the reports about her behavior with a staffer and also with a journalist, she seemed to drop down a bit. Swalwell was in the lead before the sexual misconduct allegations. So we've seen definitely a bit of a shuffle around here, but really no one dominating or pulling ahead in any kind of breakthrough here.
2: Would you define Becerra as a more moderate Democrat, or is he more progressive? Where would you put him on that scale?
3: He definitely seems to be more in the moderate, certainly establishment lane, and that is something we're seeing on the Democratic side right now. It seems between Becerra and Tom Steyer as kind of the two with the two best odds, and Steyer's kind of trying to portray himself as the more progressive alternative to Becerra, is going in on single-payer health care and the tax on the ultra-wealthy. And kind of trying to cement that lane for himself, kind of this idea of benevolent billionaires, kind of the phrase that not necessarily Steyer uses, but it gets kind of tossed around to describe him, of someone who is super wealthy but wants to take the more progressive the lane.
2: Jared Gans writes for The Hill and is our guest talking about the California gubernatorial race. Jared, let me ask you this question. California, you know, as I mentioned in the open, I was born and raised in California. I at one time loved California. And people who know me know that I'm a conservative, so that is my viewpoint. But there has been, regardless of what Gavin Newsom will tell you, there has been a lot of people that have literally fled California. They've got a homeless crisis. They have some corruption issues as well. They've got, of course, the Bridge to Nowhere. There's just a lot of problems in California. The fires, we all know about that. What is the mood of Californians these days? I mean, I have not been back to California in a couple of years, but, you know, is the mood of Californians one where they're

0: aspects, so they're trying to turn it into a weakness. It's not yet clear as to whether or not it ultimately will. You know, Bashir's rise to the top of the polls has been a relatively recent development, and it might be coming just at the right time, with there's less than a month to go before the primary happens. Some voters are already able to turn in their ballots. The voting is happening as we speak. This might be the right time for Bashir, but it, you know, remains to be seen if how this will take. Of course, you know, California remaining, you know, a very blue-leaning state, certainly somewhat more friendly territory there than a number of other less Democratic-heavy states. So that certainly could be a factor that works in Bashir's favor.
1: All right, so Jared, I got to take a quick break, but coming back, I want to talk to you about California, the jungle primary. America Ignite has heard, of course, all across the country. So people might not actually know what a jungle primary is. So after this break, we're going to talk about the jungle primary. And also, are you, as a political writer and reporter for The Hill, are you surprised at Steve Hilton, the Republican, who seems to be doing very well also as he is running for the governor's office in the state of California? Got a lot more straight ahead. My name is Dan Mandis, in for McGraw in Millhaven. This is America at Night.
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1: What?
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5: My name is Dan Mandis, in for McGraw. Appreciate you joining us here on America at Night. You can always find me on the socials at Dan Mandis Show. I host a morning show in Nashville, Tennessee on Super Talk 99.7 WTN. Joining the program is Jared Ganz. He writes for The Hill, and we're talking about the California governor's race. And one of the things that I wanted to talk about with you, Jared, is, you know, we've got America at Night. It is it's a show that's heard all over the country. And can you explain to folks the concept of this jungle primary? Basically, it's the top two candidates, regardless of party, end up in a runoff. Is that correct?
6: Mm-hmm, that's right. And there's a few places around the country that do this. California is one notable example. So all candidates, regardless of their party, compete on the same ballot on June 2nd. That's the primary. And whichever candidates of those finish in the top two spots, they will advance to the general election in November. So it's possible that we have a classic Democrat versus Republican matchup. It could be two Democrats. It could be two Republicans. And that is a key, unique characteristic of how the primaries work in California.
5: Why do they do that? Like, is there a concept as to, like, a very easy explainer as to why they've gotten away from the, you know, Republican primary and the Democrat primary?
6: Yeah, so, I mean, there's different motivations as to why this system has been implemented in certain cases. Argument for it is that, you know, it allows everyone to make their own decision for, who they support regardless of party. I guess, you know, along the similar logic for having open primaries, allowing voters to vote in whichever primary they want, regardless of whether they're registered with a party or not, allowing them to choose who they think is the best candidate, regardless of their ID, even if that is a different party than the one that they're registered on. That's at least the logic behind it.
5: One of the things that I find really interesting about the California governor's race is Steve Hilton, Republican, and he has been at the top for the during this campaign. I guess it's been reasonably consistent that he's been at the top of the heap for the obviously for the Republicans, but also just overall. Riverside County Sheriff Chad Bianco, I think his name is also running for Republicans. So do you see Bianco? Is it Bianco or is it Blanco? I'm not sure which one it is, but. Do you see him dropping out to help Hilton in the jungle primary?
6: Yeah, so it's Chad Bianco, who's the Riverside County Sheriff. It certainly does not seem like it, and I mean, you are correct. Certainly Steve Hilton has been ahead, not just ahead of Bianco, but ahead of most of the candidates in the pack, and that's kind of a dynamic we've really seen play.

0: Newsom in this race?
1: Certainly is playing a big role. He is yet to endorse. He doesn't necessarily seem like he's going to endorse. I'm sure Democratic candidates would love to have his support, but so far he's staying out.
0: All right. Find him on the socials, at Jared Ganz, writer for The Hill, reporter for The Hill. Very much appreciate you joining us here, Jared, and we'll return next right here on America at Night.
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4: Hi, this is Chuck and Mike from the Armstrong Advisory Group, and we have a guide this month titled Consolidating Investment Accounts. Mike, what are some of the problems that people run into when they have accounts scattered everywhere?
5: The first one is just difficult to maintain and monitor. I can't tell you how many times I've met with somebody who has a life insurance policy that still has their brother on it instead of their wife or their husband, for example. So it does become really tough to monitor those things. If you're getting to required minimum distribution age, there can be certain rules around where you take money out of specific accounts, and if you miss it, there can be tax penalties. So it just becomes complicated to administer everything.
4: Despite that, there are still some cases where it makes sense to maintain a number of separate accounts as opposed to consolidating.
5: Oh, absolutely. I mean, we all know cases where, hey, that new bank is going to give you a better CD rate or introductory rate, and that can be worth real money. 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
1: My name is Dan Mandis in for McGraw. I host a morning show in Nashville, Tennessee on Super Talk 99.7. WTN McGraw will be back tomorrow night. I always appreciate the opportunity to fill in. You can follow me on the socials at Dan Mandis Show. I mentioned my morning show in Nashville, Tennessee on WTN. That is where I have one of my favorite guests, and I call him my grassroots political commentator, and his name is Matthew Hurt. You've heard him on America at Night before when I filled in, and he really is a Republican political strategist. Matthew, always great to speak to you. I want to talk to you about the redistricting, and by the way, you're calling in from Ottawa, Canada, apparently, so I don't know if it's warm or cold there in Canada, but appreciate you joining us here on America at Night. So let's talk a little bit about redistricting. Here in my state of Tennessee, the Republicans have successfully redistricted or gerrymandered the one remaining Democrat seat. It was Shelby County, Memphis, and that means that now the state of Tennessee, if this whole thing passes legal muster, lawsuits have already been filed, but 9 Republican seats to no Democrat seats here in the state of Tennessee. Pretty much the exact opposite of Massachusetts, which I believe has 9 Democrat seats and no Republican seats. So, you know, really this gerrymandering arms race, it seems like, I don't know, you tell me, are the Republicans winning in the gerrymandering arms race?
2: Well, Dan, it's a great question, and right now, according to the way the maps have been drawn in California, Utah, Texas, Florida, North Carolina, Virginia, and now Tennessee, Republicans are up, it looks, about 12 new seats, so a net 12 gain if the races, you know, in the midterm elections fall out the way that we expect them to. So Republicans are up in this gerrymandering race, and of course you just mentioned in Tennessee the Governor Bill Lee earlier this week called a special session. Republicans hold super majorities in both chambers. It's quite impressive, 27 of 33 state Senate seats and 75 of 99 state House seats, and in both of these bills it went through the House and the Senate, passed largely along party lines with some embarrassing protesters in both chambers, and then the governor signed it today. So that puts Republicans at up 12, Democrats are up 6, so Republicans are up 18, Democrats are up 6, and so that's a net plus 12 for Republicans.
1: Okay, so we all know that Republicans are facing some challenges heading into the midterm elections. You, of course, have history not on our side, because the party in power typically loses in the midterm elections. So we do have the issues of an unpopular president. We do have a war that has yet to end. As a matter of fact, it looks like the ceasefire may be no more. We'll talk about that in hour two. And gas prices are really high. So the good news, if you're conservative, if you're a Republican, is we are up 12 seats. However, we do have all of these issues.

0: or 229 seats to the Democrats, about 200.
1: I'm gonna play this piece of audio, and you know, I will admit that when the Republicans in my state of Tennessee were talking about gerrymandering or redistricting the one remaining Democrat district, the 9th congressional district in western Tennessee, I had some misgivings. I did, and I realized that we are in the midst of, as I said, a gerrymandering arms race. But then I heard this piece of audio from House Minority Leader Hakeem Jeffries.
2: We are in an era of maximum warfare, everywhere, all the time.
1: So Hakeem was peacocking, of course, after Virginia, and I just... Every time I start thinking about, you know, maybe are we really doing the right thing, I listen to that piece of audio, and it is so incredibly infuriating that I play that audio, and it brings me right back to, yeah, I'm glad that we did it. How acidic, I'm going to ask you this question this way, how acidic is Hakeem Jeffries when he has that kind of commentary?
0: Given Hakeem Jeffries' comment that they're engaged in maximum warfare, Republicans appear just to be playing by the rules that Hakeem Jeffries set. If you go back 20, 30 years, we're looking at states like Maine, like Vermont, like Massachusetts and Rhode Island that you mentioned earlier. Those states have gerrymandered Republicans out of existence, even though they routinely get 40, 42, 45% of the vote in some of those states. And so Republicans now taking this to a national – this is now a national fight – Republicans are now playing by the rules that Hakeem Jeffries wants to set. And if those are the rules of the game, why should Republicans sit out and not use the tools that Hakeem Jeffries is willing to use? And the other point, something that, you know, I live in Virginia, from Tennessee, but live in Virginia full time now, the Supreme Court of Virginia still has not ruled on the 10-to-1 map that Democrats drew and voters approved by a narrow margin a few weeks ago, and they are running out of time. The Supreme Court should, tomorrow or early next week, issue a decision, and I honestly think, I don't like making predictions, and you know this, Dan, but I think the Supreme Court of Virginia is going to rule against the gerrymandering effort by Democrats in Virginia, which will give Republicans another 3 or 4 seats of an edge come the midterm elections.
1: I mean, that's going to be huge, and I mean, I've been obsessing over this and talking about this during my local show in Nashville, where you're going to see a situation, you could see a situation where, you're right, Matthew Hurt, we could see the Virginia Supreme Court say, no, this was unconstitutional as it relates to the Virginia Constitution, and so that could be struck down, and we have all of this gerrymandering that has taken place in all of these other states, and I think that, you know, that is the worst possible scenario for Hakeem Jeffries, as he was talking smack, you know, a couple of weeks ago when all of this came down. And you have, of course, the war of words between Florida Governor Ron DeSantis and Hakeem Jeffries, and so it would just, for the Republicans, I can't think of a better scenario, not only from a political standpoint, but just from a party standpoint, where you did have Hakeem Jeffries and a lot of these other Democrats talking smack, and then ultimately we would be the ones that come out victorious in the gerrymandering arms race. And so it's going to be really interesting to see. You know, one of the things that I do find interesting too is President Trump, you mentioned what happened in Indiana, and I thought that whole thing was fascinating. Is it too late for Indiana to say, okay, well, you know what, clearly the people of Indiana wanted to see some gerrymandering. Is it too late for them to say, let's look at it now? Because Tennessee just started this process like a week ago.
0: I can't speak to the specifics of Indiana. It does, and many people are saying that the deadline for a lot of this is coming to a close. But what we are going to see with Indiana and potentially other southern states, because the Supreme Court ruled on the Voting Rights Act last week as well, in the 2028 presidential election, we may see states like Louisiana, like Alabama, like Mississippi, like Georgia, and then Indiana step up and redraw lines for that election. So we've now moved from redrawing the lines every 10 years after a decennial census, to now redrawing the lines. And again, this is something that, that Democrats have decided to do. And if Democrats lose in the midterms and in 2028 at the House level, they'll have only Hakeem Jeffries to thank for that.
1: Well, and here's the thing is in 2030, when they actually do the census, we know that people have been fleeing states like California. They've been fleeing states like New York, certainly, and Illinois as well. So once the census happens and we get those results back, I mean, that could spell further doom for the Democrats.
0: The numbers are not on their side in states like California, Illinois, and New York, where people are fleeing the states, moving to places like Tennessee and North Carolina, red states. And in those instances, states like Tennessee and others could pick up one or two seats from a place like California, and that would dramatically change the outcome come 2032 and 2034.
1: Matthew Hurt is joining us. He is my grassroots political analyst here in Nashville, where I live, on my local show on Supertalk 99.7 WTN. He is a Republican strategist. And Matthew, I've got to take a quick break, but coming up, you did mention the presidential race in 2028. So I'm going to ask you about the rising star of Marco Rubio, and some people are saying the falling star, I don't know if I buy it, but the falling star of J.D. Vance. We're going to talk about that next. My name is Dan Mandis, in for McGraw-Milhaven, right here on America at Night.
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9: 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And today we're talking about the top estate planning mistakes to avoid. Todd, what is the downside of adding your kids to your accounts or adding their names to your real estate deeds as a joint owner? Won't this avoid probate?
10: You're absolutely right. It would avoid probate, but there are better ways to avoid probate than just doing something simple, right? Simple isn't always better. Throwing a name on an account or adding a designated beneficiary or a joint owner on a piece of property might not be the best way to go. Here's the problem. If you name one of your children as a joint owner and you have three children and you put that child on just because it's convenient and they're geographically close to you, well, you could be accidentally disinheriting your other children because this property, this asset will only go to that child. That child doesn't have to give it to the other kids. So that's a problem. And if you put your name, if you add a child's name to your your real estate, now you're exposing it to that child's creditors, that child's potential divorces. That's never good. And plus, you've lost control over it. If you try to sell it, you need that kid's permission. And half the money would go to that kid.

goods inflation specifically. We're starting to see some stuff in services, but by and large, what we were seeing was goods inflation beginning to cool off. The headline reports that we saw this morning for January

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2: My name is Dan Mandis, in for McGraw. Always appreciate the opportunity to fill in, continuing our conversation with Republican strategist Matthew Hurt. And Matthew, let me ask you this. You know, 2028, obviously a long way away, but Marco Rubio seems to be gaining a lot of traction in the party and within the Trump administration regarding a possible presidential run. He was great in his White House press briefing. Of course, everybody knows Secretary of State. So J.D. Vance or Marco Rubio, a full 2.5 years ahead of the presidential election. I've been reading articles and commentary. There's whispers about, you know, how J.D. Vance may be losing some traction within the Republican Party and Marco Rubio gaining. We're going to see a lot of this back and forth as we head into 2028. But, you know, a full 2.5 years ahead of the presidential election, what do you think?
3: Dan, it's worth reminding the listeners here that at this point in the 2016 cycle, so in May of 2014, Jeb Bush and Rand Paul were both tied in the polls at 13%, and President Trump, who of course came down the escalator, as we all remember, was not even in the race yet. I do think, now here's what happened earlier this week. Marco Rubio has, when Marco Rubio was the Speaker of the House in Florida, he gave really inspiring speeches, and I've been following his career since his time in the Florida legislature, and he gave what I can only describe as a barn burner of an inspirational series of comments, which he then turned into a video from the State Department, and it was pushed out on social media. It is peak Marco Rubio from his time as Speaker of the House. And I think that is something, and that in addition to President Trump has obviously given Secretary of State Marco Rubio many other opportunities to shine in this administration, while J.D. Vance, the vice president, has taken a backseat to a lot of these big decisions, things like Iran and trade deals and Venezuela and whatever's happening in Cuba. And so with 2 years out, Marco Rubio is there's an ascension, but what he should understand and what supporters of Secretary of State Rubio should understand is it is a long election cycle. A lot of these primaries, obviously, they don't start until early 2028, and there are many, many news cycles between now and then. But if I were to put money on it today, I would say that Marco Rubio appears to be breaking ahead of the pack of potential 2028 candidates. But the other thing that I think listeners should consider is that obviously President Trump he's a big personality, and nobody is the president except Donald J. Trump. And if Marco Rubio were to edge up a little bit further and make a few more headlines, that could cause some problems in the Trump administration. I think right now, though, he's doing an excellent job as Secretary of State and all the other responsibilities he's been assigned, and people who are thinking about 2028 and beyond are probably thinking about Marco Rubio as the leader of the pack.
2: In your state of Virginia, you live in Virginia, you mentioned that earlier, I saw that a state lawmaker named, is it Louise Lucas, had her offices raided by the FBI. She apparently also owns a cannabis dispensary that was also raided. So what do we know about Louise Lucas? What do we know about that raid? I'm just going to be honest. The level of Democrat corruption is off the charts.
3: Well, it's been an absolutely insane 36 or 72 hours. The FBI raided two locations in Portsmouth, Virginia, outside Richmond yesterday, her office and a cannabis shop that she co-owns. There were eight other raids, I believe, across Virginia, according to the Fox News coverage, which took place live yesterday morning. She's been in the General Assembly in the state Senate since 1991. She is the most powerful political figure in Virginia. She was behind the redistricting gerrymandering effort by the Democrats earlier this year, and it appears, according to FBI statements which took place before yesterday, one of her business partners was indicted on 3 counts of wire fraud. One of her business partners in her cannabis business, her marijuana business, was indicted on 3 counts of wire fraud at the end of April. I suspect there's a connection there, although

0: the FBI hasn't made it clear, she also owns a business that deals with Medicaid payouts. And there's been some investigative reporting done at the state level to reveal that there are a lot of complaints and even some deaths in the properties that she owns of individuals who she profits from the Medicaid payouts that they're supposed to receive. And so it is anybody's guess. But the Department of Justice came down hard in Virginia yesterday. They also opened an investigation into what we call a Commonwealth's attorney, but what is essentially a district attorney in Fairfax. Essentially, it is alleged that he has been charging illegal aliens with the same crime. If you put an illegal alien and a citizen together and committing the same crime, he's been charging illegal aliens with lesser violations of those crimes. So there's quite a bit of corruption allegedly happening in Virginia. I suspect we'll know something pretty soon with Senator Louise Lucas. She was on site during the raid yesterday. She was not detained. She was not arrested. But a couple of people from her cannabis shop were detained and handcuffed.
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1: 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My name is Dan Mandis, in for McGraw-Milhaven. 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
3: We've all seen it before with, you know, family members or even ourselves, but you know, according to the BLS these days, the average person stays at a job fewer than 4 years. 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
2: It doesn't even just happen with different retirement or investment accounts. 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
2: Hi, this is Chuck and Mike from the Armstrong Advisory Group, and we have a guide this month titled Consolidating Investment Accounts. Mike, what are some of the problems that people run into when they have accounts scattered everywhere?
3: The first one is just difficult to maintain and monitor. I can't tell you how many times I've met with somebody who has a life insurance policy that still has their brother on it instead of their wife or their husband, for example. So it does become really tough to monitor those things. If you're getting to required minimum distribution age, there can be certain rules around where you take money out of specific accounts, and if you miss it, there can be tax penalties. So it just becomes complicated to administer everything.
2: Despite that, there are still some cases where it makes sense to maintain a number of separate accounts as opposed to consolidating.
3: Oh, absolutely. I mean, we all know cases where, hey, that new bank is going to give you a better CD rate or introductory rate, and that can be worth real money. In other cases, you know, if you have a retirement plan, there can be special benefits to keeping the money there. Maybe it is an excellent plan with really low costs. Maybe it'll allow you to avoid a required minimum distribution if you're still working into your 70s. Or there can be other strategies too, you know, having money in a retirement plan and allowing you to do what's called a backdoor Roth conversion, all sorts of things that allow you to take advantage of having accounts in specific places.
2: Folks, the guide is titled Consolidating Investment Accounts, and there

0: headline reports that we saw this morning for January were slightly higher than expectations, but I would say within a rounding error of overall expectations for what we would see from the headline numbers. So let's start right there. Headline inflation up 0.5% month over month. I believe expectations were for a 0.4% increase. Year over year, 6.4% year over year. So a decline from last month, but again, slightly hotter than was anticipated, I believe.
1: Yeah, I think we'd been lulled into a sense in markets, not us, just collectively we, the whole

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5: My name is Dan Mandis, and for McGraw, it is always an honor to host America at Night, and McGraw will return tomorrow. One of the big questions this evening, is the ceasefire still on? So earlier today and in the last few hours, Donald Trump, President Trump, has been talking about what transpired today. The U.S. striking Iranian targets in the Strait of Hormuz, and Iran is accusing the U.S. of targeting civilian areas. Iran, by the way, targeting our destroyers in the Strait of Hormuz as well. So, you know, both sides are exchanging fire. This is how President Trump described what happened earlier today.
6: After the strike, is the ceasefire with Iran still on?
7: Yeah, it is. They trifled with us today. We blew them away. They trifled. I call that a trifle. I'll let you know when there's no ceasefire. You won't have to know. If there's no ceasefire, you're not going to have to know. You're just going to have to look at one big glow coming out of Iran. And they better sign their agreement fast.
5: So that is President Trump. And he does say that the ceasefire is still on despite the firing that took place earlier today. I want to welcome on in to America at Night, General Richard Newton. And it's always a great honor and pleasure to speak to the general. So thank you very much for joining us here at America at Night. So how would you describe, the president described what we did to Iran as a love tap, and I don't know, Iran is accusing us of targeting civilian areas. It looks like we did some damage to, I guess it was a pier and some other facilities there in the Strait of Hormuz. How would you describe what happened earlier today?
8: I'll tell you what, to our 15,000 sailors in and around the Strait of Hormuz, it was a rather kinetic day. The president underscored that three of our destroyers were attacked. No damage, thankfully, but and then the United States counterattacked. We have significant firepower up there. We've got two terror strikes groups. We've got USS Abraham Lincoln and the USS

0: HW Bush. We also have hundreds of aircraft, to include A-10 aircraft, Apache helicopters, and other land-based air capabilities, as well as sea-based capabilities, including F-35 stealth fighters. But quite a busy day, and the fact that the United States Navy, through Admiral Cooper, the commander of U.S. Central Command, says that Iran has launched missiles and drones and small boat attacks, you know, in the direction of U.S. warships in and around the Strait of Hormuz, is indicating to me that Iran has no objective or to try to uphold either a ceasefire or really, once we maybe perhaps get into negotiations next week or several days from now in Islamabad, I do not anticipate them also being somewhat of an erstwhile negotiator. You can't trust them. We haven't been able to trust them since the revolution in 1979, fast forward to May of 2026. So lots to unpack here, Dan, but the ceasefire is barely clinging or hanging on at this point.
1: You know, I'm just curious because, you know, Iran's entire navy is at the bottom of the sea, right? So what do they think they're accomplishing by having these, whatever you call them, fast boats or small boats, and they're attacking destroyers? I mean, what do they think they're accomplishing?
0: Well, it's part of their tactics. They've got hundreds of gunboats that are armed with projectiles. They also are able to employ sea mines, which can be very lethal. We saw that back in the 80s during what we called the tanker wars between Iran and Iraq, but also the United States was in the middle. In fact, we lost dozens of sailors in terms of one of the ships that were attacked and so forth. So they can be very deadly and lethal. They do also have land-based capabilities with their short-range ballistic missiles and their drones and other capabilities. And so, yes, are they a formidable threat? I wouldn't use the word formidable, but they sure are threatening. And really the bottom line here is, are they effective against United States warships? No. Do they have the potential to cause damage? Yes. We don't take them lightly in any stretch. But the real challenge here is that what I refer to, it's not necessarily the Iranian Navy, but the Islamic Revolutionary Guard Navy. They really are putting at risk the commercial sailors, those commercial ships, the tankers, the gas tankers, fertilizer carriers, and so forth. That's what's preventing those ships. We've got 1,550 commercial ships backed up into the Persian Gulf. And so that's the threat. And that's who's being deterred right now. And that's the challenge, is opening up the straits so commercial shipping and triple shipping captains and insurers and companies feel confident that they can move back and forth for shipping across the Strait of Hormuz and, frankly, you know, get global commerce back flowing across the strait.
1: General Richard Newton is joining us here on America at Night. Well, let me ask you this. I mean, we did have Project Freedom, and we did that for, I guess it was a couple of days. Iran pitched a fit, of course, as everyone knew that they would. But then the president stopped Project Freedom, and for people that don't know, Project Freedom was our Navy escorting the ships that General Richard Newton is talking about that have been backed up in the Strait of Hormuz, escorting them safely out so that they could get back to their home ports. And the president decided to stop Project Freedom because he was hoping, I guess, for some sort of a solution or, you know, some sort of a good negotiation with Iran. That, I don't know, it doesn't seem like it's really happening. Was the president premature in stopping Project Freedom?
0: I believe he was. You know, by the way, the president has, let's first, I'll go and get that point in just a second, but if you think of the president and the administration all the way back to June 22nd of last year going after the nuclear weapons sites in Iran, also February 28th kicking up Epic Fury, very, very effective combat operation leading up till April 7th, and then starting to conduct a very effective naval blockade of all ships going in and out of the Iranian ports to and from, has been very effective, still remains very effective, Dan. And then what I thought was what was a solid plan that only lasted a day and a half or so, which referred to Project Freedom, was all of a sudden halted, really because President Trump diplomatically is trying to assuage Iran and try to give them some motivation to get to the negotiated table and so forth. And so It's frustrating to me and maybe to other Americans that we've paused this time. But the end game here, the bottom line is to get the strait open up again. And it's also to get the regime at the negotiating table. So I think I'm willing to stay with the president on this one for a few days or so. Mm-hmm.

0: The headline reports that we saw this morning for January were slightly higher than expectations, but I would say within a rounding error of overall expectations for what we would see from the headline numbers. So let's start right there. Headline inflation up 0.5% month over month. I believe expectations were for a 0.4% increase. Year over year, 6.4% year over year. So a decline from last month, but again, slightly hotter than was anticipated, I believe.
1: Yeah, I think we'd been lulled into a sense in markets, not us, just collectively we. 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
5: 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And today, we're talking about the top estate planning mistakes to avoid. Todd, a lot of people create their estate plan, but there are some that don't actually transfer assets into it. Can you explain why this is such a big mistake?
6: Sure. I mean, I'm going to try to explain it both from a revocable and an irrevocable planning standpoint. With the revocable, if you don't put assets in there, you end up leaving them owned perhaps jointly if you're married, you know, and designated beneficiaries and the like. But if everything goes to the spouse when one dies, then you've completely avoided your estate plan. In other words, you've set your trust up, but you went around it by leaving everything to the spouse instead of going through it by funding the trust and cramming down the assets to shelter some from estate taxes on the first death, so there's less taxed on the second death. And ultimately, on the second death, if you don't plan, there could be a probate problem because everything would go to probate if it's in their own name. The other big reason is with an irrevocable trust, of course, not funding it also can result in estate tax problems by the same way it did with the revocable trust. But in addition to not funding them with the irrevocable, you don't even begin the 5-year waiting period to get the assets protected from the nursing home. So there's a much bigger problem not funding an irrevocable trust versus not funding a revocable trust. So make sure you fund your trust if you do your planning.
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8: 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National Debt Relief has already reduced the credit card debt for more than 550,000 consumers. 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

0: always an honor to fill in. General Richard Newton is joining us on America at Night, talking about the ceasefire and the war with Iran, the perhaps some negotiations that are either taking place or going to take place. And General, I want to talk about, at this point, the 14-point, one-page memo that folks are talking about. And so here's kind of what we know about this memo. It would open up a 30-day window for both countries to negotiate a larger deal. The Strait of Hormuz would be open. Sanctions would be lifted. There would be new limits on Iran's nuclear program. They would have to halt all uranium enrichment for 12 to 15 years. They would remove their highly enriched stockpile of uranium. Iran would have to cap enrichment levels at 3.67%. That's important, as you know. There would also be an additional clause that Iran would agree to an additional clause that would bar Iran from operating underground nuclear facilities. And most importantly, they would have to commit to further nuclear inspections, including snap reviews by United Nations specialists and investigators as well. So a lot of people are asking, okay, so what would the difference be between the Iranian nuclear deal of, you know, Barack Obama, John Kerry era, where Donald Trump called that the worst deal ever, and the deal that President Trump is getting ready, apparently, to sign? I personally think it's all about the transparency and the inspections. What say you?
1: Yeah, I do, Dan. And by the way, for the next 5 hours, we can have this conversation. But let me try to do it very, very briefly here. Like you mentioned, the current one-page memo that we still don't have many details, think of it, it's a two-party diplomatic memo. It's between the United States and Iran, happened to be mediated by Turkey, and there's Pakistan and perhaps one other, two other nations. Okay, but the negotiations are, again, just two-party, which makes it more direct, frankly. The objective, as you mentioned, was a goal for a 30-day ceasefire because we're in the middle of a conflict right now. That did not exist with regard to the conditions of the JCPOA that you referred to, which is the Joint Comprehensive Plan of Action that was negotiated by the Obama administration. There were other parties involved. We call it the P5+1. It was the United States, China, France, Russia, United Kingdom, and Germany. And so, but it was led by the United States. So that's the broader diplomatic framework we have here. And you're right, it's going to come down to both in the JCPOA, which was a consternation for a lot of people in the United States back in 2015, led by the Obama administration, but those who were against it, and frankly, back in my day, I was not for the JCPOA at that point because it lacked teeth. The intrusive inspection regime that would have been led by the International Atomic Energy Agency, it just lacked teeth. And it also lacked no-notice inspection as well as unfettered inspection. And there were areas, even under the JCPOA, that the inspectors were not allowed to go inspect certain Iranian nuclear development sites. But so that was one of the challenges. It did offer up sanctions relief. It did offer up this idea in terms of the percentage of the enriched uranium and so forth. It had a sundown clause, or maybe they'd have to go back and renegotiate after a 10-year period. With regard to the current 14 pages, we understand it. There is about a 12 to 15-year period in terms of the length of the the negotiated settlement here, which is longer. And I also believe that the United States will try to, which we did not have in the JCPOA back in 2015, but to try to go and capture ballistic missiles underneath the, because it's one thing to halt the nuclear weapon capability, the warhead development itself, but the delivery means, which in this case are principally the ballistic missiles that Iran

0: initiate from strength, and we also realize that if we just stop, you know, we cannot keep going back and forth, as you allude to, Dan, in your question, your commentary, just going back and forth, because that's all they want. The bottom line is, what does the Iranian regime want? What is it the Islamic, you know, the Islamic Revolutionary Guard Corps, what is their end game here? It's survival. It's personal survival, but it's also survival of the regime itself with nuclear weapons.
1: Bottom General line. Richard Newton, always great to have you on and appreciate the perspective as always. My name is Dan Mandis in for McGraw-Milhaven. This is America at Night.
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2: My name is Dan Mandis in for McGraw Millhaven. Always an honor to guest host for McGraw, who is out today, and he'll be back tomorrow night. And you can find out more about me on the socials at Dan Mandis Show. I am a morning show host in Nashville, Tennessee, Super Talk 99.7. WTN, and as such, I have the honor to interview a guy named Tim Burchett. He's a congressman, Tim Burchett, out in Knoxville in East Tennessee, and he was on Joe Rogan's show. I guess this was earlier today. They taped it on Wednesday, but it has to do with disclosures. It has to do with UAPs and UFOs and all of the things that Donald Trump has actually been talking about over the last couple of days. You know, the president, and last time I filled in on America at Night, I talked about this as well, where there's a lot of files that are out there. There's a lot of things that we don't know regarding UFOs and UAPs. And, you know, one of the things that I talked about last time I was on was this it's a documentary style kind of a thing that was on, I think it was on Netflix or one of the channels, but it's called Age of Disclosure. I think you could probably even see it on YouTube at this point. But they make a very compelling case that, you know, the truth is out there. I don't mean to be, you know, totally lame, but reality is that if you watch Age of Disclosure, and if you are into, you know, UAPs and UFOs and what is really going on, what we know, what the government knows, what they're not telling us. I mean, it is fascinating. I mean, among the things that Age of Disclosure reported on was that our military and our government has actually had interactions with aliens, and how these massive spaceships have been hovering over our nuclear and missile sites and our military installations. I mean, they make no bones about it, and we're talking about, you know, some very important people, like, for example, Marco Rubio. And J.D. Vance is in this as well. And a lot of other people that have some serious bona fides are in this documentary, Age of Disclosure. And so then I saw this headline. This was an article, is an article that was just posted a couple of hours ago in the New York Post. Trump administration to begin releasing highly anticipated UFO and extraterrestrial life files. You know when it's supposed to come out? Friday. Tomorrow. At 3 p.m. Now, Tim Burchett, again, a guy who I interview all the time, was on with Joe Rogan, and I'm just going to play this audio, and I'm going to comment as we go. Because Tim Burchett, he's been somebody who has not only featured in Age of Disclosure, but he has been one of the leading congressional voices in Washington, D.C., saying, you know what, the American people have a right to know. And this is part of the conversation, Representative Tim Burchett and podcaster Joe Rogan.
3: Thank you for having me, brothers. Big honor.
4: Thank you. An honor for me, too. Very excited about this. Very excited to talk to you. There's so many different things to discuss. So, do you

0: this because I don't know how else to frame it, a deep state within the deep state. And these folks are really, they're sort of, I don't know, government adjacent, where you do have factions within the government working with private companies, and they work together to keep these things covered up. And in Age of Disclosure, they talked about how literally the president of the United States is on a need-to-know basis. It's crazy. So the New York Post, it's disclosure day. The White House will begin releasing the long-awaited UFO files on Friday, months after President Donald Trump ordered top administration officials to get the ball rolling on the out-of-this-world intel, the Post has learned. The time frame was disclosed during a West Wing meeting on Thursday attended by Representative Tim Burchett, Republican out of the state of Tennessee, a member of the House Oversight Committee's Task Force on the Declassification of Federal Secrets. So Tim Burchett, he is being quoted here as saying this is something that is going to be released tomorrow. And I think for a lot of people, I will tell you where I stand on all this. I'm with Burchett. I don't know if we're going to find out anything really good for a number of reasons. But one of the main ones is because the government likes their secrets. That's number one. Number two, you know what I thought was interesting? And people are talking about this online, where, you know, Marco Rubio just went to go see the Pope. And so people are saying, you know, you've got the mainstream media and, you know, folks that are saying, well, Marco Rubio is going to see the Pope so that they can iron out the differences between President Trump and the Pope. Other people are saying that Marco Rubio is going to see the Pope because people's minds are going to be blown away by what we're going to find out tomorrow. And they may need some, I don't know, religious guidance, perhaps. And so perhaps what Marco Rubio is going to be doing is he has said to the Pope, listen, this intel is going to come out, and people are going to need some religious guidance on all of this. Some people are saying that these are, you know, demons. I have no idea. Most people don't. People just have opinions on what we're going to find out and what has been going on. But here's more with Tim Burchett and Joe Rogan.
1: And you have no knowledge of what's supposed to be released? Because today's Wednesday.
2: I'm going to know tomorrow at 3.
1: Tomorrow at 3 p.m.? Is that when the world knows?
2: No. I think they're going to ask me, just give me a little bit of it. But I got a feeling they're not going to tell me much. I got a feeling they're not going to tell America not much.
1: When is it supposed to be disclosed? This week, whatever they're going to disclose.
2: Know. I don't know. I don't know. But if they're going to disclose it to us, then it'll be out right as soon as they hang up the phone with some guys.
1: Do you feel an obligation if they don't release it to try to tell people what you know?
2: I do. I think it's because I don't like it if they're lying to us.
0: And again, classic Tim Burchett. He has always been a champion of transparency. So here is what Tim Burchett told independent journalist Jeremy Corbell in a conversation shared with the Post. It's going to start tomorrow. It's going to have some stuff in there from pilots and maybe one video. Pilot materials could refer to encounters that American military pilots had with UFOs while on active duty, according to sources. You know, a lot of this stuff has already been seen. I mean, they've got... people call it the Tic Tac video, where it is some sort of a spaceship, if you will, where it is shaped like a Tic Tac. And I mean, this thing goes faster than anything that we or China or Russia or anyone has been able to create. It goes mind-blowingly fast in the air, and then it can dunk down into the ocean and go just as fast in the ocean. And no country on earth has been able to create, as far as we know, no country has been able to create such a ship. But see, a lot of this stuff has already been out there. And we've heard from a lot of these pilots, whether it's Age of Disclosure or radio interviews or podcast interviews. So part of me wonders if this is just going to be a lot more of the same, almost like Epstein, where we get promised, oh, there's a bunch of new Epstein files that are coming out. And it's always a disappointment, if you will. And we don't find out anything new. I'm wondering if this is going to be that, where it's like, well, we saw this, video from, I don't know, 2004, whatever. But they do say, the New York Post, the first release will not include the 46 UFO videos that Congress has demanded the Department of War release to the public. Successive releases will come out in weekly batches, if you will, markedly distinct from the data dump method of the JFK and Epstein files. So I guess every week we're going to get, basically a video and a file dump. Burchett noted, again, according to the New York Post, Burchett noted that some in Congress are still resisting the release, but he is confident Donald Trump's promise to release the information will be kept. I don't know. I think that this is going to be really fascinating. One of the things that Burchett says is that, and he is, I would consider him MAGA, and he says that Donald Trump is the only president with the guts to declassify these UFO files.
2: I mean, even Obama, he said, yeah, there are aliens out there. And then in a recent interview I saw just last week or so, he's backed up on that. I was just kidding.
1: I saw Trump when he was getting interviewed. He said Obama shouldn't have said that because it's classified. He goes, but I might release it. I might make it unclassified.
2: And I hope he does. And I told him that. I talked to the president about it, and I said, Mr. President, it's like layers of an onion. You just keep peeling it back. And I hope he does, because
1: he might be the only one that would ever.
2: Only
1: do
2: one
1: it.
2: With enough guts.
1: Yeah.
2: Only one, because he's not beholden to that bunch. All they've done is try to bury him.
1: Right.
0: So that is Tim Burchett, and let's see. Yeah, they're saying Friday at 3 p.m. is when we're going to get the first document dump or the first file dump. We're probably going to see some pilot interviews and maybe, again, a video. There's so many videos out there, and there's so much information out there, and it's all over the Internet. You don't really know what's real, what's not, but I do believe the pilots, because if you think about it, even though more recently it has become more acceptable for pilots to come out and tell their stories, for decades, if a pilot came out and talked about seeing some sort of spaceship or orb in the sky, I mean, their career was ruined. But the times, they're changing, and our world may be rocked tomorrow at 3 p.m. with the release of these files. It's going to be fascinating. My name is Dan Mandis, in for McGraw-Milhaven. This is America at Night.
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3: My name is Dan Mandis in for McGraw-Milhaven. 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I've posted a video. We were talking earlier in the radio broadcast about some gerrymandering, some redistricting that has been going on in my state of Tennessee, where I host a morning show on Supertalk 99.7 in Nashville. And so we've been going through, like a lot of states, this gerrymandering that has been going on in the state of Tennessee and across the country. So we have Memphis, and Memphis, obviously, if you don't know, it's highly concentrated, a black community. And the Republican state legislature, very Republican state legislature, majority Republican, and they decided that they were going to gerrymander our one Democrat congressional district, and that is Memphis. So they did that today. That happened today. Now, I have been spending the last, week or two covering the antics of the people on the left, you know, screaming about how this is racist. And, you know, forget about the fact that we have seen gerrymandering in places like Illinois. We can talk about New Mexico. We can talk about New England, where Republicans have zero representation in the House of Representatives. And so basically what's happening is that we are matching the energy of the Democrats, who have been doing this for years. And both sides do it, by the way. I'm not terribly partisan on this. I do understand that both sides do it, but that's the point. Both sides do it. And I would say that it's not racist, which is what the left are saying, that it is just business. It is just politics today. And the Supreme Court came out, and this was last week, the Supreme Court came out and they said that, the gerrymandering by race is unconstitutional. And so if there is a district that has been gerrymandered by race in the past, well, then you've got to change that. Or for states, that is an opportunity to change it. And so that is what is happening now in this gerrymandering arms race. And so one of the things that happened today was it did become law in the state of Tennessee, where the state legislature, they have now decided to gerrymander Memphis, and it's ultimately going to become a Republican district after many years as a Democrat district. And so Justin Pearson, you may have seen this video online. Find it on my X feed at Dan Mandis Show. The dude is just an absolute clown. He is a leftist. But something happened after the gerrymandering was assigned by the state legislature. Then it went to the governor, who signed it into law. He got up into the grill of a Tennessee state trooper, and he called him boy. The guy was white. Justin Pearson is black. This is how it sounded.
4: What is wrong with you?
3: Yep, and you also heard one of his cohorts call

0: the law enforcement officer a pig. This is the kind of mentality, friends, that we're dealing with on the left. You know, you had, I don't know if you saw this, but you had Barney Frank, who was a Democrat, a very, very liberal Democrat for many, many years. On his deathbed now, gave an interview to CNN, and he said that the antics and the policies of the modern-day Democrat Party are going to destroy the party that he loved so much. This is the behavior that's happening on the left. By the way, a lot of people talking about this video. We'll continue that conversation and a whole lot more straight ahead. My name is Dan Madison. This is America at Night.
1: Hi, this is Chuck and Mike from the Armstrong Advisory Group, and we have a guide this month titled Consolidating Investment Accounts. Mike, what are some of the problems that people run into when they have accounts scattered everywhere?
2: The first one is just difficult to maintain and monitor. I can't tell you how many times I've met with somebody who has a life insurance policy that still has their brother on it instead of their wife or their husband, for example. So it does become really tough to monitor those things. If you're getting to required minimum distribution age, there can be certain rules around where you take money out of specific accounts, and if you miss it, there can be tax penalties. So it just becomes complicated to administer everything.
1: Despite that, there are still some cases where it makes sense to maintain a number of separate accounts as opposed to consolidating.
2: Oh, absolutely. I mean, we all know cases where, hey, that new bank is going to give you a better CD rate or introductory rate, and that can be worth real money. In other cases, you know, if you have a retirement plan, there can be special benefits to keeping the money there. Maybe it is a excellent plan with really low costs. Maybe it'll allow you to avoid a required minimum distribution if you're still working into your 70s. Or there can be other strategies too. You know, having money in a retirement plan and allowing you to do what's called a backdoor Roth conversion. All sorts of things that allow you to take advantage of having accounts in specific places.
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1: Hi, this is Chuck and Mike from the Armstrong Advisory Group, and we have a guide available this month titled Consolidating Investment Accounts. Mike, how does someone end up with just this sprawl of different accounts over time?
2: We've all seen it before with, you know, family members or even ourselves, but, you know, according to the BLS these days, the average person stays at a job fewer than 4 years. 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You might have a retirement plan through there. And all of a sudden, you know, a decade into your career, you could have two or three different retirement plans just from, you know, changing jobs and taking that next promotion at a new place.
1: It doesn't even just happen with different retirement or investment accounts. 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
2: Well, we all know that, you know, that aunt or that family member that is always scouring for the best CD rate or interest rate on the savings account, or, you know, has some money with this broker 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more and more complicated to ensure that your spouse is on there, that you have beneficiaries aligned properly, and that you can actually monitor these things.
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6: My name is Dan Mandis, and for McGraw, it is open lines here in the last hour, as you folks know. 844-2-McGraw is the phone number, 844-262-4729. As the calls come in, you can follow me on the socials at Dan Mandis Show. I host a morning show in Nashville, Tennessee, Super Talk 99.7 WTN. At the end of the last hour, I played a piece of audio where it is Representative Justin Pearson. Maybe you've seen it. It went viral. Here in my state of Tennessee, they have gerrymandered or redistricted the district of Shelby County, Memphis, Tennessee. And the Republicans have made that into effectively a Republican seat, flipping that longtime Democrat seat. And the Democrats in the state of Tennessee are not taking it well. So Justin Pearson is the state representative for the area of Memphis, for the region of Memphis. And so maybe you've seen this. I played this at the end of the last hour. I'm going to replay it again for people who may just be joining the show. And I think it's important because there's a lot of Democrats who, believe it or not, are criticizing Justin Pearson for what he did. You can see this video on the socials at Dan Mandis Show, where they're having to escort him out of the state house because he and his brother were causing a ruckus and his brother would not leave. And so they're having to now escort or force both Justin Pearson and his brother out of the gallery in the state legislature. And so this is Justin Pearson screaming at a Tennessee Highway Patrol law enforcement officer. Now, Justin Pearson is black, and the Highway Patrol officer, the Tennessee Highway Patrol officer, is white. And Justin Pearson got within an inch of his face and screamed, boy, calling him boy, there in the middle of the state legislature. It's also important to note, the state trooper has his hands up, like not touching

0: Justin Pearson, although they are trying to escort him and his brother out because they won't leave. But again, he called him boy.
1: Boy!
0: So that is what we've been dealing with in our state of Tennessee, in my state of Tennessee, and it just abhorrent behavior. And this is something, you know, I was talking in the previous hour about how Barney Frank, literally on his deathbed, this is a guy who was a Democrat for a lot of years, talking about the policies of people of the current Democrat Party and how they are just way too radical and they're losing the party. Now, on Fox News, on this was on the Will Cain show, there's a woman, she is a lawmaker out of Texas, and she is a black woman, and she is decrying his behavior.
2: Did out there in the hallways with that state trooper.
3: You know, this discount Malcolm Luther the King, I mean, he needs to go somewhere and sit down, frankly. You know, this performative campaign ad speech, I mean, it's so embarrassing, and especially for someone, you know, a person of color, as the left would say. I mean, this does not represent the black community. It's performative. It is a political stunt, and frankly, again, we're not sending our best to Congress.
2: Chris?
3: Or to the state.
0: That is Jua Mason. She is a Republican, part of the Republican Party in Texas. And she's obviously right, and that kind of behavior. You know, one of the things that I've noticed, whether we're talking about AOC, whether we're talking about some of these other folks with, and I'm going to air quote this, the squad, it's all about the clicks, it's all about the brand, it's all about the street cred that they're trying to garner. For example, Justin Pearson, the guy who screamed at the highway patrol officer, one of the things that I believe that he's doing, because, you know, I'm horrified by this. I'm sure that a lot of people that are listening right now are horrified by this. But this only builds his street cred amongst the Democrat Party. And that's what I mean. I mean, this Republican out of the state of Texas, and, you know, she is decrying this, and she says it's embarrassing to her as a black female, and we're not sending our best to Congress, and so on and so forth. He's a state representative. But this only builds that street cred, and it's all about building that brand. And one of the other things, and then I'm going to get your calls, 844-2-McGraw, 844-262-4729. One of the things that I pointed out during my morning show in Nashville this morning was in the state. Okay, so as the Democrat Party is accusing the Republicans of taking away, and I'm going to air quote this, the black vote in the district of Shelby County in Memphis, I want to tell you about what the Democrats did to those very same people in Memphis. There was a guy named John DeBerry. He was black, and he was also part of the Tennessee State Legislature for years. 27 years. John DeBerry was voted in by the good people of Memphis. He was a moderate. He was pro-life. In a district where, you know, they're predominantly black, and you know what the Democrat Party did? They didn't like the fact that John DeBerry was moderate. They didn't like the fact that John DeBerry was pro-life. They also didn't like the fact that he was incredibly popular, even though he had those views. So do you know what the Democrat Party of Tennessee did? They disqualified him from the primary. That's right. So before the Republicans, air quoting, before the Republicans took away the black vote,

0: And the thing is that he's charismatic. And the thing that they don't understand is, how can this billionaire businessman that's been successful, that has had failures, and has come back, he has proven everybody wrong, even in his own Democratic Party. He has, it's like a guy that's in a motorboat, and he's creating his own wake. And even the Republicans can't handle him. Imagine his own party are afraid of him. And I don't say everybody in the Republican Party, but he wants simply to do a couple of things. He wants to make America strong, great. He wants to give back to the people of your country something that they can pass on to their families and to intergenerationally to their kids, grandkids. He wants to put money back in their pockets. He doesn't want to continue being a laughing stock in the rest of the world. If he's going to be a world leader, he is going to be a world leader, and he's not going to take a second fiddle to somebody else. All of these things, the Democrats have had more than ample time since 1945 to come up with some type of agenda that speaks to America, middle America, not just the left coast and the east coast and the university and the intelligentsia and the elites, to the people of America, to the people that de Tocqueville said in 1850 are the reason America is a democracy. If you cannot come up with an agenda, like when we had a conservative leader in our country, we had Brian Mulroney. He said, if you want to create a national movement, you have to have a national identity. You have to have an objective that can go from coast to coast. You have to have an idea. You have to have a national program, and you have to have an objective, and then you have to implement it. Guess what? Mulroney did that. Reagan did that. John F. Kennedy did that, and so did Trump. And the jealousy and the hatred that they can't beat him on ideas, they try to kill him 8 times. They try to impeach him 2 times. They want to attack him and attack his cabinet. I mean, it's phenomenal, incredible. And I just want to say one last thing. One last thing on gerrymandering. Plessy and Ferguson was overturned. That was, I believe, 1860 or 18-something, 1860-something. Separate but equal was never acceptable. That's why you have the 14th Amendment and the 15th Amendment. Furthermore, Brown versus Board of Education is in line with the decision of Louisiana and Calais, which is Clarence Thomas' decision to make sure that gerrymandering is impossible, and that he said, my only objective since I've been on the Supreme Court is to make the U.S. Constitution colorblind, equal for everybody. That's what the 14th Amendment is about.
1: Well, and let me say, Tony, let me say this, because I got to run, but always a home run, always a great call. There's so many things that I want to say to what you said. One of the things, and I'm going to take a break, then I'm going to comment on the other side of the break, but one of the things that I would say is that the Democrats, they got hit on the side of the head with a brick when Donald Trump was elected a second time. Tony, they still haven't learned. When Donald Trump was elected, you would have thought that they would have course corrected on things like illegal immigration, mass deportation, allowing illegal alien non-English speaking truck drivers to have driver's licenses. They have not course corrected at all. As a matter of fact, they've gotten worse. They're not learning. It is unbelievable to me how a group of, adults are not learning by their constant failures. I've got a lot more straight ahead. 844-2-McGraw, 844-262-4729. Got a lot more right here on America at Night.
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0: one big bucket of deplorables, it would appear. So here's the thing, is that you look at what is going on in California, where they're talking about the illegal alien non-English-speaking truck drivers who the every single Democrat candidate is saying, oh, yeah, we'll go ahead and we will protect the illegal alien non-English-speaking truck drivers. And we've had, I mean, it's been many instances where these truck drivers end up killing Americans. And yet you have Xavier Becerra, the guy who is leading in the polling in California, who is saying, oh, yeah, no, we're going to protect those folks, even though literally people are dying. Donald Trump ran and won on strong borders and mass deportation. What have the Democrats been doing? Fighting ICE at every turn. You even have played the audio earlier of Xavier Becerra saying that he was going to charge ICE with crimes and perhaps even throw them in jail. So when I say that the Democrat Party, they don't learn, clearly they don't learn because they're not learning from their own mistakes of the past and they're not learning from the victories of the Republican Party. And I say bring it. I'm here for it. If that's what they want to do, please go ahead. Make my day. 844-2-McGraw, 844-262.
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2: Hi, this is Chuck and Mike from the Armstrong Advisory Group, and we have a guide this month titled Consolidating Investment Accounts. Mike, what are some of the problems that people run into when they have accounts scattered everywhere?
3: The first one is just difficult to maintain and monitor. I can't tell you how many times I've met with somebody who has a life insurance policy that still has their brother on it instead of their wife or their husband, for example. So it does become really tough to monitor those things. If you're getting to required minimum distribution age, there can be certain rules around where you take money out of specific accounts, and if you miss it, there can be tax penalties. So it just becomes complicated to administer everything.
2: Despite that, there are still some cases where it makes sense to maintain a number of separate accounts as opposed to consolidating.
3: Oh, absolutely. I mean, we all know cases where, hey, that new bank is going to give you a better CD rate or introductory rate, and that can be worth real money. 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Or there can be other strategies too. You know, having money in a retirement plan and allowing you to do what's called a backdoor Roth conversion. All sorts of things that allow you to take advantage of having accounts in specific places.
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1: My name is Dan Mandis, in for McGraw. Always a pleasure to fill in on America at Night, especially open phones where we find Eduardo in Tampa, Florida. Hey, Eduardo, how are you?
2: Good evening, Dan. I was going to comment on this HETA virus.
1: Mm-hmm.
2: So I just was watching this while I was on hold. Just came on the Tampa news here. So this couple was bird watching near a landfill.
1: Yeah.
2: So they came.
1: Yeah, they were. They were bird watching in a landfill.
2: Right.
1: And I'm trying to figure out. We actually did this on my morning show in Nashville, and we Googled what kind of birds do you find in a landfill. And I guess there's birds in landfills.
2: Yeah.
1: I don't know, but whatever. To each their own. But they picked up the Hunter virus.
2: Right. Yeah. So they brought it up on the boat. Interesting, this I was reading in Daily Mail, this Congresswoman Janelle Bynum, B-Y-N-U-M, sent a letter to Mr. Rubio, you know, what are you doing about this? So,
1: well, I don't know what they want Marco Rubio to do about it. I mean, there's no vaccine for it. I hope they're not trying to blame Republicans for this, but, you know, that's what they do. They try to blame Republicans for everything. Are you worried about the Hunter virus?
2: Not at all. No, I'm not a fan of boat cruises or anything like that. But you know, this stuff happens, and you know, and the media is follow the leader. You know, follow the controversy over sensationalization of news. So
1: and one thing we should note is that all the experts are saying that this is not another COVID. This is not going to be one of those kinds of things. And you know, these things do happen. You know how much people paid for a ticket on this particular boat, by the way? You know how much they are?
2: I give up. How much?
1: $10,000.
2: $10,000. Well, they did go to Argentina, so there you go.
1: Yeah, there you go. I've been on a couple of cruises. I cannot imagine, even if this was, and it's considered a luxury cruise, I cannot imagine being stuck on this thing and not being able to get off for days on end while, you know, this virus, this rat-borne virus is, you know, is on the ship. I can't even imagine. Anyway, Eduardo, thank you very much for the call. I appreciate
2: it. Good to hear.
1: All right, yeah, good to hear from you as well. And David is up next in San Francisco. David, thanks for calling America at Night.
3: Oh, thanks, Dan. Yeah, on a totally different subject, with the high gas prices, one of the best things that America could do right now is to stabilize the farmers. They're getting eaten alive by

0: is electronic, right? So each of the booths don't have electronic scanners. And that booth will give you, you know, $10-$20 extra and as an incentive. And so market match, that's a good way of stabilizing the farmers' markets just with that little incentive. It helps the farmers drive home with an empty truck instead of having to pay a dump fee, which they're able to write off on the taxes and then comes back to the taxpayers. So, yeah, marketmatch.org. And what you're talking about, a lot of different produce. So you get there early, you can get really good fresh produce. But things like peanut butter, things like there are all sorts of different kinds of nuts out here in California.
1: Well, I'll tell you, David, in closing, do you know what I've lived all over the country because I work in radio and we're somewhat nomadic. Local honey. So if you're looking for some really good local honey, always good to go to a farmer's market or a local farmer. And David, I appreciate the call. Mike is in Amarillo, Texas. Mike, thanks for calling America at Night. How are you?
2: Great. How about yourself?
1: I'm good. Thanks for calling in. Go ahead, sir.
2: Well, you know, there's a way to take care of these idiots that are trying to take down ICE, these sanctuary cities and everything. All we've got to do is start arresting the people that are trying to push this. ICE is bad, things like this. Arrest them for conspiracy to commit human trafficking. They don't actually have to be part of the organizations, but all they've got to do is support it.
1: Well, you know, I mean, David, so I should say, Mike, along those lines, I think I know where you're going, and it's actually really smart. So, and think about it. And this goes back to what I was talking about before, Mike, where you have the Democrats and they're against ICE. What does ICE do? They, among many other things, they work to prevent human trafficking. They work to find kids that are missing, victims of human trafficking. So that's actually really smart, Mike. I wish that they would do it. It's been frustrating to watch the Democrats oppose ICE, hasn't it?
2: You know, all they have all they have to do is turn around and go and say, look, you're supporting this, that means you're part of it, and just haul a few of them out in front of the cameras in the handcuffs, and once it starts hitting trials, they'll start getting the idea that we're serious, that we want our country secure.
1: Yeah, and I got to tell you, Mike, and I appreciate the call. One of the frustrating things about being a conservative, and I'm an unabashed conservative, is that you see these things happening, whether it is, you know, these, you know, protesting is one thing, and we all have that right to free speech, the right to free assembly, and right to protest and all these things. But when it comes to either assaulting police officers or vandalism and some of the things that we saw during the No Kings rallies, or like in the state of Tennessee, where I was talking about this earlier, where that state lawmaker Justin Pearson, you know, one of the things that I didn't describe, but if you watch the video, is he did, it looks to me like he actually put his hand on the officer as the officer is trying to usher he and his brother out of the state capitol, and he used his arm, Justin Pearson used his arm to get the officer's arm off of him, and the officer was just trying to get him out of the state capitol because at that point the lawmakers had closed the building. And so there's a lot of people out there that are saying that Justin Pearson should be charged for assault, whatever, but, you know, I'll let the lawyers figure that out. But, you know, it does get really frustrating when you see all of these protests that have been happening where these people, even if they're misdemeanors, charge them with a crime. If they're vandalizing, if they are blocking the progress of an ICE vehicle, of a Border Patrol vehicle, of a law enforcement vehicle, and if that's illegal in that state or in that city, they charge them with a crime. You know, that's why part of, just to expand this out a little bit, you know, one of the things that conservatives perpetually say is that Republicans, by and large, have always been weak. And we're seeing that in, quite frankly, the Senate with John Thune, where we've got the Save America Act and the

the House of Representatives, they've passed this darn thing multiple times. I've lost count. I think it's like three or four times. And they've passed this multiple times, and John Thune in the Senate will not eliminate the filibuster to get this thing passed. It is the weakness of the Republicans that have driven a lot of conservatives really angry and frustrated. That's why I like what I'm seeing with the gerrymandering, because it is muscular conservatism. It is conservatives and Republicans finally getting pissed off enough to match the energy of the Democrats, and I love that. That's why I don't mind, even though I had some misgivings initially, but you know, the more that you think about it, the more you're like, well, abso-flippin-lutely. Why should we not match the Democrats' energy when you have Hakeem Jeffries saying maximum warfare everywhere all the time? Why should we not match that energy? Why should we not match the energy of a Massachusetts where there is literally zero Republican representation in the House of Representatives? You could talk about Maryland, where I think that there is only one Republican in the House of Representatives. You have some of these other New England states that have little to no representation amongst Republicans, even though there is a sizable Republican party in those states. They just have no representation. So I like the fact that Republicans are finally fighting back and giving it to the Democrats. That's all because of Donald Trump. That's all because he is leading by strength. He is strong as a president. He is a strong leader. And I unfortunately, it's not having much of an impact on John Thune, and that is driving me crazy. That's driving a lot of Republicans crazy. However, this is where I argue with myself, and my audience in Nashville knows that I do this. You'll just have to get used to it if you listen to me. There is a possibility that in the Senate, they simply don't have the votes to eliminate the filibuster. So there is that aspect of it as well. So just so you know that I know that there's multiple angles to that particular story as to whether or not the Republicans in the Senate should eliminate the filibuster. By the way, the Democrats have been saying that if they end up in the Senate, they will immediately eliminate the filibuster and do whatever it is that they want to do. The phone number is 844-2-McGraw, 844-262-4729. Got a lot more straight ahead.

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0: not us, just collectively we, the whole country, investors, however you want to think about that, had been lulled into a sense of complacency by a few months' worth of good readings.
1: We brought in Mark Vandetti from the Armstrong Advisory Group this morning to join us on the program and talk a little bit about what we saw there. Mark, thanks for joining us. Appreciate it.
0: Great to be here. Thanks, Mike.
1: So let's start right off. Expectations for this consumer price index report were that they would continue to decline from the numbers that we saw in the December report, which showed, 6.5% year-over-year inflation. Mm-hmm. And key cooling off occurring in goods inflation specifically. We're starting to see some stuff in services, but by and large, what we were seeing was goods inflation beginning to cool off. The headline reports that we saw this morning for January were slightly higher than expectations, but I would say within a rounding error of overall expectations for what we would see from the headline numbers. So let's start right there. Headline inflation up 0.5% month over month. I believe expectations were for a 0.4% increase. Year over year, 6.4% year over year. So a decline from last month, but again, slightly hotter than was anticipated, I believe.
0: Yeah, I think we'd been lulled into a sense in markets, not us, just collectively we, the whole country, investors, however you want to think about that, had been lulled into a sense of complacency by a few months' worth of good readings, which were expected because energy prices were coming down.
1: Yep.
0: So favorable year-over-year and even month-over-month comparisons

0: a carpenter. I was an electrician for a long, long time. And I know I seen an orb go down in that water. I know I did. And then
1: Hey, Paul, let me ask you. Is it a lake that you're talking about?
0: Oh, yeah, yeah. It's a big lake, big old dam. And I know what I've seen. And then one other time, there's a place out here called the Powelson area. It used to be woods. You know, all of us kids used to ride around the gravel roads and party and stuff. Well, maybe we party too hard. I don't know. But I seen a ship fly up. This is no kidding. And it just take off like you wouldn't believe. Phew, it was gone. So I am so interested in seeing this report come out. You know, they need to be more transparent. I mean, this is a big universe. You know, there's got to be something out there, but this thing looked like it had headlights on it. So,
1: well, Paul, I just Googled UFO sightings, Zanesville, Ohio. Have you ever done that? In 1966, listen to this. Zanesville and the surrounding area have had a number of reported UFO UAP sightings over the decades, especially during the large Midwest UFO wave of the 1960s and 70s. Let me ask you, Paul, do you have a military installation in the area?
0: No, I think the closest one we have is in Dayton, Ohio, maybe.
1: Okay. In 1966, a local barber and amateur astronomer named Ralph Gitter claimed to photograph a metallic disc-like object near Zanesville. The photos became fairly famous in UFO circles. They say later analysis by investigators and the Rand Corporation concluded the images were likely a hoax involving a small nearby object rather than a distant craft. And they talk about how Ohio in general has experienced a major wave of sightings in 1973. Hey, let me ask you, Paul, what did your UFO look like? Because, you know, people say it looks like a bullet. Other people say they look like Tic Tacs. What did yours look like?
0: Well, the one that went in the Dillon Lake, it just looked like a little round disc, and it was white. And it just went right down in the water, boom, just like that. And, you know, it's kind of interesting. John Glenn has a museum here right up the road from us in New Concord, Ohio. Mm-hmm. So, you know, you just never know. So I'm open-minded. You know, I like to hear about things like that, and I'm really interested to seeing that report that comes out because, come on, I don't think we're alone. But, man, if they're that advanced, though, they're not very good-looking from what I've seen.
1: There is no way that there's not other life out there. There's no way. When you look at all of the planets and, you know, all of the different stars and everything, there's got to be something out there. Now, are they, you know, walking on two legs and, you know, all that kind of stuff? Who knows? But maybe we'll find out something tomorrow. My question to you, Paul, is this, and then we're going to wrap this up. Do you believe that we will find out everything that the government knows about UFOs on Friday at 3 o'clock?
0: Absolutely not.
1: Nah.
0: No, they're not going to tell us.
1: You know, cynical.
0: It's like a very big, like a CIA secret or whatever. It'll be kept a big secret because they don't want to scare American citizens, but I'm not scared. Hey, they haven't attacked us yet. You know, I'm more worried about Iran, Russia, China.
1: Yeah. Listen, here's what we know. What we know, based on everything that we've seen, is that they have far better technology than we do, number one. And number two, if they wanted to take us out, they could have. You know, they've manipulated our missile sites and our nuclear sites. They've been, you know, according to that Age of Disclosure and many others, many other sources, their ships will simply hover over our military installations. And so, you know what? You're right, Paul. If they wanted to take us out, they clearly could have. I mean, you Google this, and Paul, thank you very much for the call. You look at, you know, how fast some of these spaceships were going. You know, some say hundreds of miles an hour. Others say thousands of miles an hour and reaching G-forces that we, as in Americans or China or Russia or whoever, would never, ever be able to reach. It is simply incredible. So we'll see what happens. I'm sure McGraw's going to talk about it tomorrow. He will be back tomorrow. My name is Dan Mandis. Thank you for listening to America at Night.
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14: Are you paying too much for term life insurance? There's a tremendous price war among the major term life companies. Rates have dropped dramatically in the past few years. For example, a man age 45 non-tobacco user, $1 million of coverage, $75 per month level rate for the next 10 years, or a man age

0: services, but by and large, what we were seeing was goods inflation beginning to cool off. The headline reports that we saw this morning for January were slightly higher than expectations, but I would say within a rounding error of overall expectations for what we would see from the headline numbers. So let's start right there. Headline inflation up 0.5% month over month. I believe expectations were for a 0.4% increase. Year over year, 6.4% year over year. So a decline from last month, but again, slightly hotter than was anticipated, I believe.
1: Yeah, I think we'd been lulled into a sense in markets, not us, just collectively we, the whole country, investors, however you want to think about that, had been lulled into a sense of complacency by a few months' worth of good readings, which were expected because energy prices were coming down.
0: Yep.
1: So

0: Now, it's Red Eye Radio. Gary McNamara and Eric Hurley talk about everything from politics to social issues and news of the day. Whether you're up late or you're just starting your day, welcome to the show from the Relief Factor Studios. This is Red Eye Radio.
1: All across America, we are Red Eye Radio. All right, we're here.
2: Thank you for being here. We appreciate it. I feel like I should ask our listeners, like they do at the drive-thru. I know you don't go to the drive-thru much, Gary. You pay attention to your diet, not like the rest of us on the crew.
1: Well, like, don't make it sound like
2: yeah.
1: that I wasn't sort of forced to.
2: Yeah. Well, I mean, you know, but you're doing a good job at staying on top of it.
1: Yeah.
2: You know, not me, though. I'm going through my midday meal, and I had to because I had so much going on. And they always start at the drive-thru with this, will you be using your app today? And I thought, we should ask our listeners today, you know, before they even take your order. So before they start listening, hey, will you be using the app today? And we hope you will. If not, we have many, many great radio stations to listen on. So we're giving you a plethora of choices.
1: You know what I saw? You're not going to have a human being anymore. It's going to be AI taking your order.
2: Yeah. No, it's already happening. It is. It's already in place. And what else was it? I saw AI integrated into something. And man, they're just, it's right now full on. I talked to a couple of companies at a trade show recently, and they talked about ads, building advertising. So voiceover or whatever. Video ads, whatever it is, and they're fully integrating AI into it. You know, one of the things, remember the Hollywood strike, no AI, no AI, no AI. And there's a Val Kilmer movie coming out, actually, that has his children's blessing on this because he wanted to be a part of it because of the nature, the theme, the subject matter of the movie. And so it's going to be AI Val Kilmer. And, you know, I think it's a little too early to be bringing a big name like that to AI, you know what I mean? Because it's probably too early in the animation process for AI. Because everybody, I think, right now is pretty sophisticated when it comes to telling whether or not it's AI.
1: Well, let me go off the beaten track just for a second here, talking about AI.
2: Yeah.
1: I watched about 2 minutes. It was just horrible. Of the Obama Colbert discussion back and forth.
2: Oh, yeah, yeah.
1: And I'm watching it, and I'm like, these are plastic people.
2: No, they are. It's like they're not real. It's like they're aliens.
1: It is. I'm watching, I'm like, this is like.
2: That's a great point to compare the two, yeah.
1: This is like AI.
2: No, it is exactly like AI.
1: There is no personality. There's no.
2: People don't.
1: You know, there's no. Emotions of laughter, joy, seriousness. There's definitely zero critical thinking in connecting the dots.
2: Yeah, of course.
1: But that's normal. But I'm watching this going, God, this is.
2: They don't talk normal.
1: Did somebody, was there a shiny plastic people or was that?
2: Shiny happy people.
1: Okay, it was shiny happy people. I'm thinking of the plastic thing, the tune from Radiohead then.
2: Okay. Oh, okay. All right, yeah.
1: There was a song Radiohead that was plastic something. All right.
2: Yeah, okay.
1: I'm sorry, I confused.
2: Well, no,
1: REM and
2: it's interesting because I think I may have said it on the air, but it was along the same lines, but I didn't make the connection to the AI. I don't watch any broadcast television. I don't watch I rarely watch a news program. If I do, it's usually something local that's happening. Because all the local TV stations now have their own proprietary apps, and I can watch that on my smart TV. I know it's available via antenna, but you know, I don't need that anymore. So, when I tune into something that's broadcasty, as I call it, it looks old. It looks dated. The delivery of television news to me looks dated. Now, it's important. It can be important.

0: weather, of course, always important, especially severe weather. Stuff like that is always, you have to do that. But it's weird because they don't talk like people talk. And then when you have a sit down between an Obama and a Colbert, it's the same thing. They don't talk like normal people. And you know, through my mind, I'm just going, you know, for those, we talked about conspiracy theories the other day, but for those who think, you know, the aliens are already here, I mean, you could just watch television for a day, right? Cable television, broadcast TV, and just watch it and watch these people. Watch an interview with somebody on Capitol Hill. And it often comes off as somebody who's from another planet. It's like they're not human. Nobody talks that way. Nobody thinks that way. We like Senator Kennedy. Now he's got some great. Yeah. I mean, he talks like a real Southerner, and we love it. We love it when he's talking.
1: He doesn't talk like a normal person. He talks like a Southerner.
0: Exactly. Yeah. So and yeah, it fits right in my world. You know, and so that we like. Yeah.
1: I'm having fun now.
0: Yeah. Exactly.
1: Well, by the way, I woke up sick. It's respiratory.
0: Yeah, I've had it since Monday.
1: Just hit me really bad, and when I woke up, I'm just like, well, it's too late to call in sick, whatever, you know. So if I'm struggling a little bit today with this voice.
0: I've been pushing through it all week.
1: I know you have.
0: My lungs, you know, and I always take this into consideration because I've got a genetic situation with my lungs, especially my right lung. So I'm more susceptible to that stuff, and it's about every 2 to 3 months now. It's almost like clockwork, and it's usually around a holiday. And this weekend is Mother's Day, so I'm going to have to avoid going to see Mom. I did plan ahead and sent her gifts directly to her house, and flowers coming and everything else. And she understands, but they've been going through a lot with the loss of my brother, and it's heartbreaking, especially heartbreaking when I can't go see her on Mother's Day. It'll be the first Mother's Day without my brother.
1: You know, the funny thing when you say that, you know, and then I think about, you know, my mom who passed away 6 years ago.
0: Yeah.
1: And I'm like, you're saying it's like, I can't get sad because, I actually was telling this to somebody the other day. I wrote it to somebody the other day. They haven't responded yet, but they were talking about they lost their mom a month ago.
0: Yeah.
1: You know, how do you get through it? Because she was like, I was doing something. Went, I got to call her.
0: Yeah.
1: And I wrote back to her and said, it'll happen the rest of your life because it still happens to me. And I said, but I'll let you know what gets me through. What gets me through all of it is knowing what my mother would tell me. Mm-hmm. Don't you dare.
0: Yeah.
1: My mom
0: would say the same. I could hear my mom. If my mom were no longer around, I could hear.
1: Spend 1 second.
0: Yeah.
1: You know, you grieved for me. Get on with your life.
0: Yes.
1: Do what you've got to do.
0: And remember my standard for you, beyond that, you know.
1: Yes, and are you getting fat? What's your waistline look like?
0: Exactly. Watch your weight.
1: Is that a double chin there?
0: Yeah, don't ride around with Eric at drive-thrus, you know.
1: Right. But I'm serious.
0: Yeah.
1: That's what gets me through.
0: Yeah.
1: It's interesting because have you ever seen the Anderson Cooper podcast on grieving?
0: Yes, yeah.
1: And the one
0: he did with Alex Van Halen was especially touching because of, you know, the years that I've spent as a Van Halen fan.
1: And I've watched it, and look, I'm not going to judge people on grief, but the one thing that did hit me was the fact that the one thing that has got me through and has always got me through grief of people close to me that have died is what would they want me to do?
0: Yeah. Right.
1: That's what gets me through.
0: Well, you know, I mean, circle.
1: Right. And I realize they'd say, stop it. Get on. You enjoy life.
0: Yeah.
1: One of my best friends died when, you know, he was a co-host of mine on the radio.
0: Yeah.
1: The late Mark Stone.
0: Yeah.
1: And I went last year and visited his grave. He died in 1988.
0: Right.
1: And I never saw, I was there for the funeral, but never saw

0: you want to call your mom. And for me, I keep expecting my brother to send me a text. He would constantly send me a text. Mm-hmm. He would brag to everybody. When I was at the hospital with him a couple of years ago, he was having a procedure, and he was telling everybody that would come in the room, you know, this guy's the national talk show host. And he always told me how proud he was. And he did that probably once or twice a week, either by voice call or by text. And I keep expecting to hear from him. And his thread is still there. And it's, I'm not going to delete it. I'm not, it's the text Aww. Thread is I'm going to keep it.
1: Yeah.
0: But I will say this. I'm getting emails from, like, social media. Gary Hartley is somebody you may know on TikTok. And I'm like,
1: oh.
0: You know, and
1: yeah.
0: it's like, and it's not their fault. They don't know. Yeah. And, you know, and it's, but it's just one of those things.
1: You know the one thing on social media, when you know somebody has died.
0: Yeah.
1: And their birthday comes up, like, on Facebook.
0: Yeah.
1: And all of a sudden there's all these people wishing them a happy birthday. That, and you're like, oh my gosh, they have no
0: they're
1: idea.
0: They're not aware.
1: The person is
0: yeah.
1: no longer here.
0: Yeah.
1: And that's weird. Or yeah. I remember one guy, this was a guy, neighbor down the street. And I mentioned it on the air when it happened, probably about 10 years ago. And he wrote on Facebook, this is my last message because I'm expected to be dead in 24 hours. Mm. And he wrote his last,
0: yeah.
1: Basically, this is my last message to everybody.
0: Right.
1: Heartbreaking, and he was dead a day later.
0: Wow.
1: That always just blew, because you never had that before, social media.
0: Right. You didn't have that ability to reach out to a large group of people all at once. And, you know, but it's, and it's interesting. It's, and you also mentioned what your mom would want you to do. And that's kind of what Val Kilmer's children are saying. He would want this movie to be made. And we know he was okay with this because he wanted this movie to be made. And so I can't say anything against it. I hope the animation does him justice. I hope it works in the way they want it to.
1: But if your parents are alive and your mother's alive, you know, make sure you take advantage of it. I did not, as I've said. What helped me really build the relationship with my parents was talk radio, when I became a talk radio host.
0: Yeah.
1: And it wasn't that we were, you know, there was any angst between us. It's just, you know, my teenage years, whatever. And, you know, whatever. I mean, I was just like any normal kid, rebelling. And then college, I was just away. Then in my 20s, I was away so much.
0: Right.
1: And when I finally started communicating, you know, when I got into talk radio and I was in the same town, and they heard me, and that's what brought us together. They said, you really believe those things you say on the radio? Mm. Think about that. And they're looking at me, and it's like, oh, God, I'm dead.
0: What
1: are they going to pick apart now? And they went, oh, our son, oh, my gosh. But the one thing, because you were talking about your brother and the talk radio thing, and this is something that I learned. My father never wanted me to do this.
0: Right.
1: And he finally came around. I remember when he came around. It was when I was working at our great affiliate, WLS, in Chicago, back in beginning of 94. Mm-hmm. And he came, he had a conference, and he visited me. And I was on the air when he came and visited. Came up, you know, all the way up. We were on State Street at that time. Came all the way up and sat in, brought him a cup of coffee, and sat in for the last 2 hours. And we're driving back to my apartment afterwards, and he says, you need to stay in this business. Well, then a few months later, I was in Buffalo.
0: Yeah.
1: Well, he would parade anywhere he went. He'd parade me around. He'd go, this is my talk show host's son.
0: Yeah, yeah.
1: Talk show host, this is my, you know, and he'd name the radio station. This is my, you know, whatever. But the job would come before my son. I remember complaining about it to my mother. I'm like, hey, he talks about what I do before he says, the son doesn't come first. And she goes, I think you need to shut up. Your father is so proud of you, about what you have done. Remember, this is your father who said you shouldn't be doing this, and now he's fully behind you. You ought to appreciate that. And, boy, that was like a huge eye-opener. It was like, what am I doing? I'm
0: idiotic.

0: It's so plastic.
1: It's weird.
0: And I'm it's sorry. Weird. I don't mean to insult plastic.
1: Yeah, exactly.
0: I don't even know what the hell that means, but everybody's laughing in the other room.
1: Socialist plastic is what it is.
0: Socialist. All right, we've got a show.
1: Yeah, we do. We're here.
0: Yes. We're all present and or accounted for.
1: That's right.
0: Sir,
1: that's
0: we
1: right.
0: are Red Eye Radio.
1: Brought to you by Hotshot Secret.
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0: you know, said, well, whatever. And when the tariff decision came out yesterday, nothing on social media. I've not seen one surrogate of the president that was all over the last time this, when the Supreme Court ruled against him on tariffs. Nothing.
1: Right.
0: Absolutely nothing on the decision.
1: Right.
0: Nothing from the president on Truth Social. And I'll tell you what one Republican analyst said, wrote yesterday. Really interesting stuff. Mm.
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1: And he is Eric Carley, and I'm Gary McNamara. We are Red Eye Radio. Coming up in just a minute, the latest trade court decision on the tariffs.
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1: It's not unexpected. We had said earlier that the decision, and this is just the first decision of this court, it's going to be appealed. From what we know, it'll probably be appealed. But Trump had another loss in the International Trade Court that said, no, you can't do the 10% tariffs. And it was the exact same argument that we had said. The president, they actually argued that since the trade imbalance is part of the balance of payments, that he can make that decision. And the one judge said, well, who are we to question the facts of how he sees it? And I'll have to look further into that argument because it doesn't seem to make sense to me. Balance of payments is not balance of trade.
2: Right.
1: And it was specific, and they went to the original part of the law. They actually looked at the original part of the law and said, actually, in the balance of payments, when they passed this law to give the president the approval to do it, they don't even mention trade imbalance.
2: Well, that's, you know, not even. And for the one judge, I would say, who are we to judge? Well, you're a judge. That's who you are to judge. Because if you're saying, who are we to judge how they see it, well, that's the whole point.
1: What he said was,
2: of being in the court here is interpretation.
1: He's quote, the court, quote, is not empowered to review the factual findings by which he concluded the action was necessary or appropriate. That's the quote. I don't understand it. Of course I don't.
2: Yeah.
1: That's what a court does.
2: The court is there to, again, say, well, that's a, they either did misinterpret it or did not misinterpret the law. That it does apply, and their interpretation of the law is there. But if you're asking, who are we to do that? Well, you're a judge. And that's the point of judges, to interpret whether the law has been applied justly. That's how it works. And now, I'll say,

0: numbers. So let's start right there. Headline inflation up 0.5% month over month. I believe expectations were for a 0.4% increase. Year over year, 6.4% year over year. So a decline from last month, but again, slightly hotter than was anticipated, I believe.
1: Yeah, I think we'd been lulled into

0: in there. Mm-hmm. You go to social media, you don't see anybody. All of the presidents, the surrogates, the influencers out there, and you'll see it. It doesn't matter what the president does; they agree with it, and that's part of the of what's going on now with social media.
1: Right.
0: And we're just talking about those influencers always agree. There aren't always, not every influencer always agrees with the president, but these are the ones that are almost like the cheerleaders. Mm. Nothing.
1: Right.
0: And that's what I look for. You look for that to see, okay, how are they going to frame this argument? And then I went to True Social. The president did not mention the decision at all.
1: Yeah.
0: And I think they're really, really, really worried about prices. They don't want to bring it up because it can only be a negative right now. It's like when the president was asked about the ballroom yesterday and said, why are we spending taxpayer money on the ballroom? You said we're not going to be no taxpayer money because the taxpayer money isn't for that. It's for the security. Mm-hmm. Yeah, but it's still for the ballroom, and we just said stop talking about the ballroom.
1: Yeah. Yeah, right.
0: Just stop talking. It's tough to when all these things happen and when Congress does it, but it's not a good thing when people are being affected by prices to talk about a ballroom because it can come off as quite elitist. This would be my advice as a political consultant.
1: Well,
0: now, do I have any problem with the ballroom or the security that's needed? When we've seen what's happened with this president, no. I'm talking as a political consultant to the president. You know, you've got the midterms coming up to be talking about a ballroom at all.
1: Right. Well, and you should be talking about other things and also doing other things when it comes to pricing. Because even if not elitist, which it does sound elitist, it's out of touch. And sometimes those are one and the same. But I separate them for a reason. Because, again, the most critical concern right now is pricing with everybody in there. And I mean, it hits hard.
0: By the way, understand how that's not how I see it. I'm talking about how I believe other people will see
1: the political effects.
0: The political
1: effects. And this is the difference between keeping the House and Senate and not.
0: Right.
1: It could be. It usually, when it comes to the economy, it usually is. Historically, it is more often than not. Now, the radical left and how crazy they are may run it for themselves, but that's not a guarantee.
0: Yeah.
1: And as we say, always run like you're 20 points behind. I think I've moved that up to 80 points behind. And you should run like you're, again, show that you know how to behave when it comes to things that promote a good economy. The war with Iran is not something that's going to end overnight. I know the president keeps saying, no, 2 or 3 weeks, it's going to be over. We've got
2: a love tap.
1: Yeah.
2: I hope the president never gives me a love tap.
1: It was like it was falling, describing the drone, and it fell to its death like a dying butterfly. I'm like,
0: I want to make sure I read this, though, because before we end, because this was the part of the panic that I saw from Republicans. Sure, Michael Singleton, who's on CNN all the time, Republican consultant. President Trump needs to call House Speaker Mike Johnson and Senate Majority Leader John Thune to the White House immediately to begin crafting a direct stimulus for Americans who make less than $150,000 in annual household income and suspend collection of all tax penalties from the pandemic for the same group, given the uncertainty caused by Iran. They need to figure out where they can make cuts to fund it and get it passed. Further, the president should call every Republican governor and ask that if they have the constitutional authority in their respective state, then all gas and energy taxes must be immediately suspended. As a conservative, this is not what my ideal solution would be, but desperate times calls for desperate measures. Sir Michael Singleton. That's the panic on prices right now.
1: Yep.
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0: We are Red Eye Radio. He's Herb Perlian. I'm Gary McNamara. You know, you said it just to encapsulate it all. You know, with the Republicans now worried about prices, without question,
1: yeah.
0: they are. I mean,
1: yeah.
0: I think yesterday, to me, was the evidence that made me come to the conclusion, all right, this is it. I've always suspected it. We talked about it here over the last couple of months. And we talked about prices way, way back when the president first got in, back in early 2025. But you're right. The Democrats are so crazy. They're so insane right now. They keep promoting this stuff. And now with the redistricting decision, and you see in Tennessee what's going on, in Florida what's going on, I have no idea what's going to happen with the House.
2: Well, it's, you know, so the tariffs, are, I think, will one way or the other. With this new leverage that the president is using, he always had a 150-day clock. So, you know, that's gonna run out. And then what do you do? Whether he appeals the decision, which I assume they're going to, or not.
0: It doesn't matter.
2: It doesn't matter.
0: 150 days.
2: Exactly. So there's that. And also, you know, it could be that something big happens with Iran, and it's things are more stable, I'll just put it that way, before election time and energy prices drop. We'll see.
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0: been a rounding error of overall expectations for what we would see from the headline numbers. So let's start right there. Headline inflation up 0.5% month over month. I believe expectations were for a 0.4% increase. Year over year, 6.4% year over year. So a decline from last month, but again, slightly hotter than was anticipated, I believe.
1: Yeah, I think we'd been lulled into

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1: All across America, we are Red Eye Radio. He's Eric Hurley and I'm Gary McNamara. Welcome and good morning.
2: It's finally, we can be like all the other podcasts, Gary, with older men. The smell of alcohol is in the studio, but it's not. We're not drinking bourbon. I'm using the Purell on my hands. But if we had cigars, it'd be kind of like that, right?
3: What kind of alcohol is that? The alcohol that'll make me go blind?
2: Yeah.
4: I don't know.
5: I'm not gonna drink any of that.
2: Yeah, I'm not drinking any of that.
1: Yeah, you know, if we weren't on the radio, I mean, the radio limits us.
2: Yeah.
1: If it was just a podcast, well, alone, if we weren't on the radio, we could sit here and we could cocktails like Bill Maher.
2: Are you saying we're not supposed to
1: smoke a doobie like Rogan did?
2: Yeah, that's so weird. To me, it's like, okay, what are we doing here? Are we doing drugs or are we having a conversation? You know what I mean? And I never liked cigars. I don't like the smell of cigars.
1: Oh.
2: I don't get it.
1: Oh. I'm a secondhand cigar smoker.
2: Yeah.
1: I love the smell of it. When I'm on the golf course and I smoke a cigar, but I can't smoke them. They're disgusting.
2: Now, pipes, tobacco pipes. Let me be clear here. Tobacco pipes. Tobacco pipes. Tobacco. Those smell great to me because it reminds me of my childhood. I had an uncle, I think my dad for a few minutes smoked a pipe, and they would always go out in the backyard. And I had a neighbor of mine, Tom, who passed away a few years ago, and I could always smell him smoking his pipe, and so I like that. But I don't get the cigar thing. That's fine. But I just don't know why it seems every podcast with old guys now has to have bourbon and cigars. I just don't get it. I just don't get it. I don't know what that's supposed to portray. You know?
1: Well, I look at it this way. If I could drink, here on the show,
2: right?
1: Then I'd never go out.
2: Exactly. Well, see, because I'm thinking, you know, how far do you want to take it, right? You mentioned, you know, allegedly lighting up with Rogan. You can't prove it. We're saying that because the show was based in Texas at that point, not California. We don't have laws that allow that. I thought, well, what's next? You know, all of a sudden they start drawing out a line of cocaine on a mirror, and you know, some shady looking guy walks up and they exchange cash for drugs while the podcast is going. I don't know. It's, you know, I don't. If someone wants to have a drink, drink responsibly. You know, get somebody to drive you home. Cigars, if you like cigars, then good for you. That's great. That's awesome. Some people, and they know their cigars. And they know their scotch. I know nothing about any of them.
1: So we could be like, I'm looking for the podcast, like a Scarface sitting in front of the pile of cocaine with his nose all white but a microphone in there.
2: Well, and then every time,
1: man,
2: he intros...
1: let's talk.
2: Every time he intros his guest and say hello to my little friend.
1: if I could drink on the air, then I'd never go out at all. Well, I mean, I hardly ever go out at all anyway, but I'd never go out at all because it's like, well, I get to drink at work, so I don't need to drink to watch a sporting event.
2: Well, then, I mean, if I were needed to, I guess, to drink that much, I guess I would think about retiring. I don't need the job. I'll just sit around and drink all day.
1: You know, I love it when somebody comes on. A couple times I've seen on Bill Maher's podcast, and you're not drinking? No, I'll have a soda water. It's like, this is
2: yeah.
1: This is a professional setting.
2: Didn't he have Charlie Kirk?

0: on one time?
1: I think he did.
2: Yeah, he did. Yes, yeah. Yes, he did.
1: Or, yeah.
2: Yeah, and he would bring these people on, and just, they're just like, no.
1: Because I don't drink, and I'm not going to drink because the podcast drinks, you know, because the host is drinking. If they want to drink, that's fine. It's their real estate. It's their show. It's their podcast.
2: Well, I always look at it, you know, it'd be the same thing of you know, why... unless I'm completely frustrated with a round, and that would be probably hole 15. All right, give me a beer. I suck today.
1: Yeah.
2: But other than that, I rarely ever have even a beer on the golf course because it affects me.
1: Yeah.
2: And all I want to do is, I guess you know what it is. I'm too competitive. I don't want anything to get in the way of what I'm doing. And I can't imagine doing a podcast. I don't drink much. If I have a glass of wine, I feel it.
1: Mm-hmm. Yeah.
2: If I have two glasses of wine, mm-hmm. I'll wake up with a dullness in my head the next day that I don't like.
1: Yeah.
2: Then I wake up going, I really don't feel like doing it. Maybe it's age, right. I don't know. Maybe it's because I don't have, you know, what do you call it? Not immunity, tolerance.
1: Right,
2: Because I really don't, I don't drink much. But, for that, that's it for me. Not that I, you know, if I'm sitting around with somebody and we're having a discussion at home, have a glass of wine, I got no problem with it. But when you're in a professional setting, I can't. Professional setting or anything, you know, that you need hand-eye coordination, which would be golf. Yeah. No way.
1: Right.
2: And it's like I can't. For example, I could never have a beer and a shot, and then go work out.
1: Right.
2: On weights.
1: Right.
2: It just doesn't feel right.
1: You're right. It's
2: just biological.
1: It's not. Yeah.
2: I start doing it. It's like, oh, no. My muscles don't feel right. Nothing feels right.
1: Right.
2: If I do, which means, how do you know that? Because I probably did it when I was 18 or 19. Hmm. The drinking age was 18.
1: Hmm. Yeah, back then it was. Yeah.
2: That's how old I am.
1: Yeah.
2: You know, or you'd be playing basketball. You'd go, let's have a beer. Oh my, you want dead legs?
1: Right, yeah.
2: Drink a beer and try to play basketball.
1: Yeah, yeah. It's like,
2: for me it's always been, if I'm going to have a drink, there has to be nothing physical or mental that I'm going to do.
1: Well, it's, you know. And I'll steal this from Nate Bargatze. How about a podcast where both the host and the guests are doing Afrin, the nose spray? You know, because it can be addictive. Nate Bargatze has a whole bit about that, about his dad being addicted to Afrin nose spray. But I don't see the point. If you want to have a different setting than a desk, you know, and just have a couple of chairs that people are sitting in. A lot of podcasts have that. You know, it's a lot of podcasts. Theo Vaughn, his podcast, they're not drinking. They drink that the water.
2: Well, he went
1: liquid death.
2: He's sober. He's sober.
1: Yeah. And so, you know, but they don't need to. They don't feel the need to, you know, to have that kind of, you know, they drink the liquid death water. I love it. Liquid death water. It's water, and they have all these flavors, and it's just water.
2: No, I've never heard of it. So
1: yeah, it looks like, you know what it looks. No, it's in really tall cans, and the creator of it just said, I just wanted to go kind of extreme and make the point. Yeah, okay. Everybody's got all these energy drinks and everything else. It's just water, flavored water. And, you know, what about coffee? Anybody drinking coffee still? Does that ruin the bourbon buzz? I don't know. You know what I mean?
2: Well, I remember I gave advice to one of my, this goes back, oh, I don't know. It's got to be 20 years ago, 15, 20 years ago, to one of my chosen daughters.

0: hoist a few, fine. Don't ever do it at work. And then the funniest thing is, I've talked about two interviews that I was on. One time when I was interviewing in Nashville.
1: Right.
0: It was after the interview was over, and we had time to kill. I was with the program director. Went back to his house. Football was on.
1: Yeah.
0: You want to watch some football? Yeah, playoff football. Right? So we're watching playoff football. I think it was late December, early January. This was back years ago, so I think they were the season didn't go to the middle of February.
1: Yeah.
0: And he goes, "You want a beer?" And I go, "Nah, I'm on an interview." He goes, "Come on, the interview's over." So, and then the other one was when I interviewed at KXL in Portland. And the general manager had a boat. And so the interview was really over. I mean, we had discussed everything. Went out in his boat down the Columbia River.
1: Yeah.
0: And he opens up the ice chest, goes, "You want a beer?" And I went, "Nah, it's an interview." He goes, "Have a beer." Okay.
1: Yeah.
0: Okay.
1: Yes, sir.
0: Apparently, when you're going down the Columbia River in a boat, I guess you could say maybe the interview was over at that point.
1: Yeah.
0: So that's the only time I've ever broken that rule.
1: Yeah. Right. Right.
0: And I think I was sort of ordered to.
1: I haven't been to one Christmas party our company's ever had. 30 years almost. And I haven't been to one. And normally it was because they would have them on a Thursday night.
0: Yeah, I went to.
1: And I got to work.
0: I went to one when I was on this show because I went. I don't forgot why, but I went. Oh, I know, because it was. Remember, they held it upstairs.
1: Mm-hmm. Yeah.
0: They held it at the French restaurant upstairs.
1: Right, right.
0: So I came in about an hour early, but everybody was gone by the time I got there.
1: Right, yeah.
0: So, and all the food was gone.
1: Yeah, well.
0: Thought I was going to catch a free meal because it was up like in the ninth floor, was it? We worked on the sixth.
1: Right,
0: something.
1: There was a restaurant on the top floor, yeah.
0: Yeah, and so I went up there and it was like, it's over. So,
1: yeah.
0: Nah. I'm too old to go out now or do anything. Have fun.
1: Yeah, I'll go out. But it's usually going to be to the pharmacy, you know, the other kind of drugs, cholesterol drugs.
0: What a week it has been. What lessons have we learned from this week?
1: Oh, boy.
0: Coming up.
1: All right.
0: We are Red Eye Radio.
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3: Has recent rainfall made a dent in U.S. topsoil moisture condition ratings? According to USDA meteorologist Brad Rippey, not so much.
4: Across the country, topsoil moisture rated very short to short is 38%, and that is up 2 percentage points from the previous week. No change in the surplus soil moisture, that is steady at 9%.
3: Precipitation over the past week was reported in the Midwest and Northeast, contributing to boost the topsoil moisture surplus for several states in those regions. However,
4: on the flip side, despite recent rainfall in the South and parts of the plains, we continue to see some very, very dry conditions.
3: For instance, Colorado reports 96% very short to short topsoil moisture rating in its ag regions. In the Southeast, states like Virginia, Georgia, and North Carolina report very short to short topsoil moisture condition ratings above 85%, even with recent rains. I'm Rod Bain reporting for the U.S. Department of Agriculture in Washington, D.C.
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0: We are Red Eye Radio. He's Eric Curley, and I'm Gary McNamara. Now, one thing we found out this week is the mainstream Democrats that are still as far radical left as you can get.
1: Yeah.
0: And they're Nazi enabling, or they're Nazi excuses.
1: Yeah. Yeah.
0: For Platt in Maine. And then I come upon this, and this was mocked ruthlessly, because this is the Never Trumpers media machine.
1: Oh.
0: Bill Kristol's bulwark. The bulwark here. Mm-hmm. And they had this story.
1: Yeah.
0: And it says, quote, voters want candidates who are authentically themselves, warts and all. In fact, a candidate's vices have started to become markers of authenticity, say Democratic voters. The man behind the tattoo is the article.
1: Mm. Mm.
0: What Maine voters see in Graham Plattner. Did I say Platt? I'm thinking of L.A. The Maine Senate primary is one of the most interesting in the country. It was, that is, when we were planning on devoting a whole episode of Focus Group podcast to it, but then Mills, unable to keep up with Plattner's widespread appeal, despite his controversies, suspended her campaign. This focus group we had was consistent with other groups of Maine Democrats we've conducted. They mostly liked Mills, but had little interest in voting for her for Senate. Their reasons were clear. She's too old, too tired to the party establishment in which voters have lost their faith. As for Plattner, they like his style. They like his vibe. They like his outsider status. Can I rephrase that? Let me put in a couple of more words.
1: Yeah.
0: As for Plattner, they like his Nazi style, his Nazi vibe, his Nazi outsider status.
1: Yeah.
0: And for those reasons,

0: cool off. The headline reports that we saw this morning for January were slightly higher than expectations, but I would say within a rounding error of overall expectations for what we would see from the headline numbers. So let's start right there. Headline inflation up 0.5% month over month. I believe expectations were for a 0.4% increase. Year over year, 6.4% year over year. So a decline from last month, but again, slightly hotter than was anticipated, I believe.
1: Yeah, I think we'd been lulled into a sense in markets.

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1: And he is Eric Carley, and I'm Gary McNamara. Good morning. So the Bulwark put out that that article, which was just eviscerated with the responses.
2: Yeah.
1: Just people going.
2: You know.
1: And somebody actually posted, a fake printing of their front page of the magazine.
2: Yeah.
1: Next from the Bulwark. And it's like,
2: yeah.
1: Graham Plantner, my Nazi inspiration. How stormtroopers inspired me to be a better me. Exclusive, letting my inner Nazi show, a personal journey. Forgotten history. Favorite recipes from the SS death camps. The Plantner Doctrine, rethinking the narrative. Were they all that bad? Oh, my.
2: No, I was waiting. No, because I was waiting for some of the Democrats to come out and say, well, you know, not all the Nazis were bad people. I'm waiting for that. Elizabeth Warren would be the one to say it, you know, in that voice that I've always said sounds like she's a third grade school teacher trying to convince her children to behave and sit down at their desk. Please, please sit down at your desk. Please. We must remember not all the Nazis were bad people. They're making excuse after excuse after excuse. Their anti-Semitism runs throughout the party. So it should be zero surprise to any of us who have been following along, especially since October 7th. Their anti-Semitism is welcome. They celebrate it. And when a guy with a Nazi tattoo wants to run for office, that wasn't his best day. But he would make a great leader. Wow.
1: Yeah, it.
2: This is where the party is.
1: It's beyond mind-boggling.
2: Yeah.
1: But we did learn this week because of the debates, of the mayoral debate for L.A.,
2: yeah.
1: In the gubernatorial debate. They're not changing at all. They're doubling down on everything.
2: Everything.
1: And what I find interesting is, you know, I was reading this, the Kimberly Strassel, the red-blue economic, divide that's going on. And you and I, you know, I've been doing this for a long time, and I said, eventually, if this keeps going up, you know, we talk about the slippery slope, which actually became a cliff. That I remember when we talked about liberalism and economic liberalism, you know, and socialism, and then the whole cultural thing, where would it eventually lead? We said, well, this is a slippery slope, and the mocking was there all the time. Remember that? You probably dealt with it too early on in your career. You guys always talking about a slippery slope. We were wrong. Mm-hmm. There was no slippery slope. There was a cliff. There was a Grand Canyon cliff.
2: Mm-hmm.
1: And so now they don't bring it up anymore because they know they have gone so far. Do you remember in 2018 when I said the Democrats have to change? I mean, they can't keep going down this road. They have to change. They cannot be this insane. They were mild back then.
2: Oh, yeah. Yeah. You know, I mean, by comparison. And it's...
1: I mean, they weren't mild. They were still promoting the radical transgender movement.
2: But by comparison to where they are today, it seems tame.
1: Yeah, how blunt they are, and now it's embraced the entire party on the federal level.
2: Well, you look at the Obama years. He was and is a full-on radical. And really, his administration catapulted the liberal transgender movement. When they had the combined joint edict from the Department of Education and the Department of Justice telling schools, nope, the student doesn't have to have a note from a doctor or parents or anybody. All they have to do is go to the office and say

0: overall expectations for what we would see from the headline numbers. So let's start right there. Headline inflation up 0.5% month over month. I believe expectations were for a 0.4% increase. Year over year, 6.4% year over year. So a decline from last month, but again, slightly hotter than was anticipated, I believe.
1: Yeah, I think we'd been lulled into a sense in markets, not us, just collectively.

0: they cannot and will not stand up, you know, to the far left. When you look at it, you know, Fetterman yesterday, for example, saying, I'm not going to become a Republican. I believe in a lot of the Democrat principles. I'm sure he's talking about more government spending. But on the cultural issues and other things, you people are nuts.
1: Yeah.
0: You're absolutely nuts.
1: Right.
0: You're insane. To see the Dershowitz in the last week, Alan Dershowitz stopped being a Democrat after 70 years.
1: Yeah.
0: And wants Republicans to win and said the other day, this week, I'm scared of the Democratic Party. And then the entire Plattner thing out of Maine and the justification for, well, you know, maybe he's given up his, we need to give him the benefit of the doubt that he's given up, you know, his Nazi positions. Meanwhile, people on the right that have shown no inclination to be a Nazi, Trump, who is pro-Jewish, pro-Israel, is viewed as a Nazi, as Dershowitz even said. He's the opposite of a Nazi.
2: Right.
0: And they do it. It's like there's no connecting of the dots. There's no critical thinking. There's no making sense on so many issues out there. And then you see what's happening, the movement of capital from these states. When you think about where is liberalism going to go and why do they wish to be so authoritarian? Because they have fewer births.
1: Mm-hmm.
0: These states, people are moving. They're moving to states. They're moving to Texas. They're moving to the Carolinas. They're moving to Florida. They're moving to places where it's easier to get a job and live. And not only are they moving, but now the millionaires and the billionaires are saying, we're out. And even though they know how devastating it's going to be, you know, when you look at New York City, you know, when you see that the top, Adams.
1: Hmm.
0: What he wrote about Mamdani, it was like Eric Adams, the last mayor. I'm like, wow, he does sound like a Republican here. Mm-hmm. I'll find it here. I saved it. I know I did. But
1: yeah.
0: But he was like 1.5% pay 40% of the top 1.5% pay 40% of the taxes.
1: Right. Right.
0: If they leave, we're doomed.
2: Right. They know this.
0: They know it.
2: They know this. But still pretend like they're winning this.
0: Yeah.
2: There's this massive vacuum that's happening of the wealthy and their companies leaving states that just don't want to change. In fact, want to go even further. Because what's left when the wealthy are gone? The lower and middle class to pay for it all, which, by the way, they're going to do anyway. They're going to say we're going after these big corporations and we're going to raise corporate taxes. Of course, that affects the lower and middle class the most. It has the greatest impact on working class people.
0: Yeah, and the working class Democrats, when they talk about the corporate taxes and raising it and how they're going to punish, they're the biggest suckers that there are. They fall into it.
1: Yep.
0: And the Democratic leaders are laughing, going, it's a stealth tax on you,
1: yep.
0: And you're cheering for it. You actually think we're punishing evil.
1: Yeah.
0: Because we're going after the corporations and we're taking it, it's being taken out of your pocket. You're a bunch of idiots. Wow, this is the party to be in. I can sell these people anything.
1: Right.
0: You know, I'm selling ice to the people in northern Alaska.
1: Right, exactly.
0: Yeah. And it's just, you know, it's incredible. When you think about it, I mentioned 2018. I remember when I came out and said, they can't continue this. Let's go back 10 years previous, 2008.
1: Mm-hmm.
0: In 2008, I thought one of the most radical leftists in the United States was Van Jones.
1: Oh, yeah.
0: Remember that?
1: Yeah. Oh, yeah.
0: Remember how he was the socialist in that administration.
2: Oh, by
0: he was
2: far.
0: Really
2: he
0: that,
2: was the one, yeah.
0: That socialist. He was I've always viewed him as the ideologue, where we always viewed Obama was as a cocktail socialist.
2: Right.
0: Which is, okay, which way should I go in order? I believe he actually is. He has radical ideas, as we have seen.
2: Right, yeah.
0: But the fact is, the real ideologue I always thought was Van Jones. Here's Van Jones this week. Listen to this. On Fetterman, right?
3: Look, I think he is a moderate Democrat, and that should not be illegal in this party. My God, you have to agree on 100% of 100% of the Berkeley, California agenda to be a Democrat? It doesn't make any sense. Like, it just shows you how nutty things have gotten that somebody who wants to stick up for Israel and doesn't want an open border is somehow now has to be a Republican. That's completely insane.
0: So Van Jones
2: Are you sure that wasn't AI Van Jones?
0: I'm agreeing with Van Jones.
2: Yes. Yeah. No, it's so bizarre. If you follow Van Jones back to the beginning of the Obama years, that sounds. There's still part of me that doesn't believe that Van Jones. I'm going to have to do a little research to make sure that he actually said that. But it's the fact is that you do have. Now here's the problem for Van Jones. Good luck if you are counting on it having any future with your party. I mean, other than being a commentator. Because, no, you can't be a moderate. And he's right in what he just said. But the reality is there's no room for moderates in the Democratic Party anymore.
0: No, no.
2: There isn't.
0: There's not even room for a socialist.
2: Right, exactly. Full-on communism.
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0: overall expectations for what we would see from the headline numbers. So let's start right there. Headline inflation up 0.5% month over month. I believe expectations were for a 0.4% increase. Year over year, 6.4% year over year. So a decline from last month, but again, slightly hotter than was anticipated, I believe.
1: Yeah, I think we'd been lulled into a sense in markets, not us,

0: Radio. He's Eric Carly, and I'm Gary McNamara. So if we've learned something this week, it's that the Democrats absolutely are not going to change on any issue. They've become more radical. And I think, when I say more radical, and I think the evidence of that is the support for Plattner this week and the forgiveness from somebody who was as has been as anti-Semitic, anti-gay. You look at his past and where he has been, the Nazi beliefs that he has talked about, calling himself a communist, which is interesting. You got to decide, are you a communist or are you a Nazi?
1: Right.
0: But one of the most radical people that you could possibly imagine, that just a year ago or 2 years ago, no party could even ever attempt to ever justify. And here the Democrats are justifying it as they're calling the other side the fascists and Nazis.
1: That's right.
0: You can't make this
1: stuff
0: manure up.
1: Exactly.

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14: Hi, this is Mike Armstrong from the Armstrong Advisory Group. One of the biggest challenges in financial planning

0: beginning to cool off. The headline reports that we saw this morning for January were slightly higher than expectations, but I would say within a rounding error of overall expectations for what we would see from the headline numbers. So let's start right there. Headline inflation up 0.5% month over month. I believe expectations were for a 0.4% increase. Year over year, 6.4% year over year. So a decline from last month, but again, slightly hotter than was anticipated, I believe.
1: Yeah, I think we'd been lulled into a sense

0: I've got to be stupider.
1: I've got to be more stupider.
0: Ready for this?
1: What do you got?
0: Here's AOC this week.
1: Okay.
0: Listen to this one. All right, here we go.
2: There's a certain level of wealth and accumulation that is unearned, right? You can't earn $1 billion.
3: That's right.
2: You just can't earn that.
3: That's exactly correct.
2: You can get market power. You can break rules. You can do all sorts of things. You can abuse labor laws.
3: Yep.
2: You can pay people less than what they're worth.
3: Yep.
2: But you can't earn that, right?
3: That's right.
0: So Oprah's not worth $1 billion. She didn't earn it.
1: Nope. Beyonce, she's
0: Beyonce
1: not.
0: Beyonce didn't work. Yes.
1: Right. She didn't do any of the work.
0: What the hell are they talking about?
1: Now, she might have a point with Taylor Swift, but beyond that, it's just a joke. It's a joke.
0: Well, you know.
1: She earned it.
0: Well, no, but no. Taylor Swift didn't because she's a white woman.
1: So, see,
0: I win the argument because I brought up the racial argument.
1: Yeah.
0: So
1: that
0: I win.
1: That always works. It's like, that always goes like gangbusters. Everybody always agrees with that approach.
0: Hey, look, sometimes some of these musicians suck so bad that I question why anybody would pay money to listen or buy their product. But that's, I think, just a matter of taste, not a matter whether these people did it. Because the key is not whether I believe they are worth it. It's whether other people are willing to pay to make them rich.
1: Well,
0: it's a voluntary process.
1: Yep.
0: But what the hell's in her mind? I mean, to me, I will go to my grave saying, good, are we close to death? Because I got to ask God, how did you make their brain the way how did you make their brain that way and make my brain this way? What is it? Am I wrong? Is critical thinking and connecting the dots completely the wrong way to think? Well, are humans supposed to be more like I am and fellow conservatives are? Or are they supposed to be like AOC?
1: Well, I don't want to pretend to know how God's going to answer that question.
0: Maybe I should keep God out of it.
1: But I'm pretty sure I know how God's going to answer that question. We'll just leave it at that.
4: Because I'll say this. You know, this is the biggest part of this stupid equation and set of statements that she just made leaves out the wealth creation. The wealth created by these individuals from their work. Sometimes it's risk and reward, which is investing. You can look to Warren Buffett, who, by the way, has given her party a lot of his money. You can look at a number of people like, you know, I still don't understand why Bill Gates is a billionaire based on the latest Windows. But I'll just leave. That's just a personal complaint. That's petty of me, and I shouldn't do that. But I still do it because I still believe it.
0: He is a white man.
1: I have no idea how it happened, but it did. And apparently it was legal.
0: Oh,
1: so they say. Jeff Bezos started by selling books in his garage. Now, someone like me would have walked up to my next-door neighbor, Jeff, and said, what are you doing? Selling books out of my garage, and one day I'm going to be one of the richest men in the world. All right, Jeff. You just keep it up there, buddy. Good luck. And I'd be laughing. And, of course, he's the one laughing at the end of it all. You can look at all of these individuals who created this wealth. You go back to Steve Jobs, you go back to a number of individuals whose creations not only expanded wealth, but the expansion of wealth is important to break down because it means jobs and prosperity for individuals. She wants you to believe that

0: they're violating labor standards.
1: Right.
0: And they're breaking the laws. They're breaking the law. They're doing all of these things when she knows nothing about it. Now, I will say this. You're not going to become a billionaire by being a bartender. That's not going to happen. So if she's thinking after her legislative career, she's going to go back to bartending and become a billionaire, that's likely not going to happen. I could be wrong. But when you talk about earning, see, this is it, what's interesting is for years, I've always pointed out that they use the word on the left, they use the word have. Billionaires have all this wealth. They have all this money. And I say they earned it. Well, now, at least one of them is, aha, but it's possible, it's impossible to earn $1 billion. Actually, it's not. And it's been proven time and time again. Now, only a handful of people, relatively speaking, have reached that status. And what she's saying is, and where she's going with this is where everybody in her party is going with this, they shouldn't exist. They've done something illegal. They've done something immoral. There's no way in the world to do it without doing it illegally or immorally. And we should take it from them, by the way, without earning it.
1: Well, and you could see it from the very beginning, because when we first were listening to this, we like, what do you mean you don't earn it? Of course they earned it.
0: Yes.
1: And then it's like, where's she going to go with this? Well, of course, it's where, well, we've talked about this entire week, that in order to get $1 billion, you can't possibly earn it, which of course you can.
0: Yes, you can.
1: You can earn $10,000. You can earn $1 million. Mm-hmm. You can earn $1 billion. Mm-hmm. You can earn $1 trillion. You can do it. I mean, it's possible to do all of that.
0: Yeah.
1: So it's like, okay, what's your explanation that you can't? Because economically speaking, when you look at the world, and if you create a product and you sell it to the world, of course you can become a billionaire, mm-hmm, if you have the right product to sell.
0: Right.
1: We all know it. She can't say that because the Democrats, in order to justify taxing more in a system where the rich, as we know, in New York City, for example, 1.6% or 1.5% pay 40% of the taxes, and if they leave, you know, boom. So how do you justify, you know, destroying your own society?
0: Right.
1: You say, what you do is say what she said, that they didn't earn it because they must have done something that was evil.
0: Right.
1: Even if you can't point out what they did, you just generically throw out, they must have done this, they must have done that,
0: yes,
1: they must have done that,
0: right,
1: and they must have done that. Even
0: right,
1: if they didn't do that,
0: right,
1: you know, your whole goal has to be that to be a billionaire is immoral.
0: Yeah.
1: And so we know where she's going, you know, with that, but it's what we've talked about this week. That if you look at the Democratic Party today, identity politics, that's the racism. Anti-Semitism, that's the racism. They own it.
0: Yes.
1: Because anybody on the right who even dares to go that way is immediately moved to the side. We've seen it.
0: Yep. Yeah.
1: We've seen it already.
0: Yep.
1: We've seen it with Candace Owen.
0: Yeah.
1: We've seen it with Tucker Carlson.
0: Mm-hmm.
1: You're an anti-Semite. You are not part of the mainstream anymore. You're over there.
0: Right.
1: We're not listening to you, you know, anymore. Now, you and I have always been this way.
0: Right.
1: You know, some Republicans were slower, but for the most part, how they were moved to the sidelines was extremely quick by the vast majority of Republicans, mm-hmm, and conservatives out there.
0: Mm-hmm.
1: We have no room for that.
0: Right.
1: We could care less. We don't care about skin color. We don't care about your religion, unless your religion seeks to take away my rights.
0: Yeah.
1: You know,
0: right,
1: then you've got a problem. But we don't judge people by that. We judge people as individuals. We judge them by the content of their character, their intelligence, and the quality of their argument, because we're in talk radio. But if you look at it, that's the racism. We've seen the misogyny and the sexism from the radical transgender movement, that's absolutely blunt.
0: Yeah. Yeah.
1: We see the demonization, how they want class warfare by assuming that if you have more than I do, that you've done it in some way, and that's a way, that's simply another way

0: dog becomes the most dangerous dog. And then you're no longer allowed to. And then we get down to toy poodles. And what they're doing here is eventually whittling away at the wealth of all Americans. Because they want you to believe only the billionaires would suffer. If they were to go in and do what their plan dictates and take so much that there were no billionaires, the depletion of wealth would throw us into a Great Depression that would make the first Great Depression look like the good times.
1: You know, when they talk about greed, it's also, you know, the love of money over anything else.
0: Right.
1: You know, which would be materialism also.
0: Yeah.
1: But when you look at so many of these billionaires, they stop working?
0: No.
1: Are they sitting on the beach all the time?
0: No.
1: Just enjoying their money?
0: Warren Buffett is, 93, 94?
1: Yeah.
0: And while he's stepped down as CEO, he's still on the board of directors and is still working every day.
1: But you look at all these, you know, Elon Musk could retire. They're not going to retire. Ken Griffin could retire.
0: Right.
1: You know? I mean, they're a little bit younger. I mean, Griffin, I think, is 57.
0: Mm-hmm.
1: But these aren't the kind of, you know, it's like Sam Walton. He never retired.
0: No.
1: He always continued to work.
0: Ted Turner never retired. Even in his ailing days, he wasn't technically retired.
1: Yeah.
0: These are people that are driven to do something, which, by the way, brings about innovation.
1: They're driven to be productive.
0: Yes.
1: At times, they're obsessed with being productive.
0: Right.
1: And there's nothing, to me, there's nothing evil about that.
0: Right.
1: You know, you may look and say, hey, look, you need to slow down a little bit for your health. But that's our own personal decision because they love what they're doing. What is the bad character trait of a human being is what AOC has. There's greed. There's selfishness. There's envy. There's jealousy.
0: Yep.
1: There's...
0: And then,
1: you know,
0: the lies and to support all of that.
1: You know, there's the racism of the identity politics. There's misogyny and sexism of the radical transgender movement. She holds all the worst characteristics that we always note about human beings, and they project it on to other people that they view as the opposition without any specific evidence to prove their point.
0: And issuing her grievance, she fills it with lies.
1: Yeah.
0: Accusing people of crimes.
1: Yep. That's the only way.
0: It's the only way you can get through.
1: Yeah. You sell your own envy, jealousy, and selfishness by claiming you're the victim and they're the evil person.
0: Yeah. You have to lie.
1: We are Red Eye Radio.
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2: 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Typically, the highest rates across major segments are pay for loads negotiated on Sundays, and the highest volume of loads for all segments is seen on Mondays, also the weekday that tends to be the best for flatbed negotiations, yielding the best rates. Owner-operators tend to have less negotiation strength on Tuesday, which shows the lowest weekday spread between brokers' offered rates and actual paid rates. Broker offers tend to rise by Wednesday, as the end of the week is in sight. This day also seems optimal for the 3 o'clock hustle, so-called for its reliance on that afternoon time of day, when brokers are getting nervous, to improve negotiation strength. 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

0: We are Runner Radio. He's Eric Carlin. I'm Gary McNamara.
1: Oh, my. The Babylon Bee, brutal.
0: Yeah.
1: Ready?
0: Okay, what do you got? Dr. Fauci reports amazing results in gain-of-function research at new cruise ship laboratory.
2: Oh wow.
0: And the reason that the reason they did that is because you see the Rand Paul on X yesterday saying 5 days and the statute of limitations are up. He lied to Congress. He perjured himself. Yeah. I believe he did. We said it way back then.
2: Yeah.
0: When he tried to change the definition of gain of function.
2: Right. Right.
0: And will they be able to prosecute him on that? I don't know. Well, we're talking medical semantics. But the fact is, he was trying to hide the truth as to what was going on.
2: No doubt. When you go back to those exchanges between, and I credit Rand Paul, it wasn't just once. There were a few times where he went back and forth with Fauci, and it was clear Fauci was lying. But that one, especially on gain of function. But it doesn't matter what you call it. This was our concern.

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1: We are Red Eye Radio. He is Eric Crowley, and I'm Gary McNamara. Welcome and good morning. All right, I talked about this, I believe, two segments ago, and I want to make sure that I read a couple of paragraphs that Eric Adams wrote, former mayor of New York City. And he, in a way, was begging Ken Griffin to stay in New York City. Mm-hmm. But listen to how he writes this. He goes, I communicated, and Ken Griffin is the billionaire who said, I'm going to move a lot more of the work down to Miami. He goes, I communicated with Ken earlier, and I expressed my dismay over the mayor targeting his family outside their private residence. I also asked him to reconsider his decision to withdraw from New York City. The goal now must be to stop the narrative that New Yorkers who worked hard to achieve the American dream are somehow the enemy. Coming from a modest upbringing, working hard and achieving the American dream should

0: never make someone a villain in America. Yet that's exactly the message that too many are sending today. It is especially troubling coming from politicians who grew up with every advantage imaginable, yet lecture working people and self-made business leaders about struggle and fairness. New York has always been a city where people from humble beginnings could build something for themselves, create jobs, and give their children a better life. The New York City mayor, Mamdani, he's talking about, must stop dividing our city by demonizing success and those who invested in our communities and helped keep New York strong. The people who earned the opportunity to live on Park Avenue want the same things as the people living on Park Place in Brooklyn: safe streets, opportunity, and a clean city where they can raise their families with dignity and hope. My message to Ken and other business leaders in New York City is this: stand your ground. Do not let irresponsible rhetoric drive you out of this city. Our futures are connected, and New York only succeeds when we stop dividing people and remember that we are all headed towards the same destination, a successful city. Now, where I disagree with him is, no, don't stay.
1: Yeah, no.
0: I would say to Ken Griffin,
1: no.
0: Don't stay. Don't make Ken Griffin and other billionaires the problem here.
1: Right.
0: They've been investing in the city. What they're saying is, you're coming after us now.
1: Yep.
0: You're coming. We know it. That's what Mamdani has been clear about what he wants, and he looks at it and says, it's not just Mamdani. That's what the voter in New York City wants.
1: Right.
0: They're getting more radical.
1: Uh-huh.
0: And I'm not going to deal with it. I'm leaving.
1: Right.
0: I'm going to go to a place with like-minded people.
1: Yep. And that's, look, it's already a done deal. This is a trend.
0: Yeah.
1: It's a trend now. It's not one or two. I'd love to know how many of the super wealthy, and keep in mind, not all of them are household names. Not all of them are famously wealthy. It's not that Forbes doesn't publish their name, but there are a lot of them that are on the list that don't really make the noise, don't really make the news, and they're not a household name. And eventually, they're going to have to make the same kind of decision if they haven't already. Is it worth it to stay when I know this is not going to end? It's going to get worse and worse and worse. The left is going batshit crazy over this. You heard AOC and her stupidity. No one can earn $1 billion. Well, you can. But other people have. And this is part of this building sentiment on the left, which has been going on for years, but this time it's a full-on blitz mode. And they're doing it in these blue states. And in some cases saying, well, bye, as if the wealth won't be missed at all, and that they're winning, the left is winning this, and the billionaires are losing.
0: They really
1: believe they're winning.
0: I saw a TV anchor in Seattle talking about she needs to stop with these mistakes and these gaffes. They're not mistakes or gaffes.
1: They're not.
0: It's what she believes in Seattle.
1: This is intentional. This is how they think.
0: It's like that's how AOC thinks.
1: Right.
0: She is driven by jealousy, envy, and selfishness.
1: Yes.
0: Jonathan Turley wrote this about since you brought up the AOC thing. Mm. AOC just put Musk and Bezos in the same category as unicorns. You can't earn $1 billion. You just can't earn that. She explains this socialist fable as the host, Elena Glazer, nods like a Politburo bobblehead. Political language is designed to make lies sound

0: tells you the story right there. And we're at the point now, and I find this fascinating because it's something that you and I said for the longest time. When will business say, all right, you're on this path and you're not going to change?
1: Right.
0: And if there was ever a week where you could look at a place like California, if you're a business person, and say, I'm out, it would be this week.
1: Oh, this is it.
0: I mean, because you've got the mayoral debate. You had the second debate for the governorship.
1: Mm-hmm.
0: And it's obvious.
1: Yep.
0: You know, it's clear to everybody.
1: Yep.
0: When you have Van Jones saying that the Democrats are insane, Van Jones, I mean, it's, you know, that may even be more shocking than the Dershowitz conversion.
2: No, I think there's a point to be made there. Well, I think it absolutely could be.
0: But when you've got the people up there, and I know Hilton said it once, and Sheriff Bianco, I think, also probably said it. These are the people that created the problem.
2: Right.
0: And they're saying they're going to solve it, yet they believe in everything that created the problem.
2: Right. And they're promoting doing more of it.
0: Right. To solve the problem that they created.
2: Right. And it's so simple to see. You know, it's for anybody paying attention. And, of course, therein lies the problem. Too many who are willfully ignorant, who go out of their way to put the blinders on. And they're going to vote blue every time, and they don't care. Some of those same people will be moving to other states eventually. There's no doubt.
0: And that's, again, following this for the longest time and just wondering, when are people, first there were people that said, you know, I can't afford to move. And now it's, I can't afford not to move.
1: Mm-hmm.
0: But we've always said, when will the capital flight become more permanent? Where it's just, no, I'm not going to go there now. You're not going to change what you're, and that's the problem that Eric Adams has trying to convince Ken Griffin to stay in New York City.
1: Mm-hmm.
0: It's not going to change.
2: Right. Well, and as the billionaires are leaving, as the individuals are leaving, they're taking their business with them, and they're also sending a message to other business, because any business that would be looking to expand, any new business looking to expand. I have a family member who was looking, her company was looking to expand to California. And they did about 18 months worth of work and research and what the return on investment would be. But then they started looking long-term at the policy in California, policies, plural, in California, and realized it was a huge mistake. And they nixed the idea. And that's the compounding effect of all of this, is not just the ones that are there now, but how would those states draw in new business, and who's going to be left?
0: Kimberly Strassel, the Red Blue Economic Divide, we read parts of it earlier, but she writes, Citadel in 2022, Ken Griffin's company, moved its headquarters from Chicago to Miami, but still maintains a large New York presence, which made it a target to pick. The hedge fund's team members had paid nearly $2.3 billion in city and state taxes the past 5 years, while Citadel is deciding whether it should redevelop a Park Avenue office that would create 15,000 permanent Midtown Manhattan jobs. Now he says, no, we're going to focus and double down on Miami. Mr. Mandami responded that the New York tax system was unjust and the wealthiest New Yorkers have to pay their fair share. And then if the wealthiest pay their fair share, this would become a city where the working people can actually afford to live in. She writes,

0: 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Its schools are better than New York's. 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It is cleaner. It isn't teeming with vagrants. And you can even visit a Walmart. Miami residents get all this because of, not in spite of, zero state income taxes, zero estate taxes, a manageable 7% sales tax, and reasonable property taxes and corporate taxes. These policies drive growth and revenue. And then she goes on to talk about the problems New York has, that more than 100,000 people left New York City last year.
1: Yeah.
0: You lose a few billionaires, though, and you take a tremendous amount of your income away, but they don't care.
1: Right.
0: They don't care. And that's the thing. It's been set now in the last couple of years with the doubling down over and over again, where businesses and business leaders are saying it's not going to change.
1: It's a trend now.
0: Yep. It's a trend. Yeah. This isn't a temporary thing just because this person was in office.
1: It's
0: and
1: not
0: in four
1: one or
0: years,
1: two.
0: You know, somebody's going to say, well, let's change in some way. It's not going to change.
1: Not going to change.
0: We are Red Eye Radio.
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0: We are Red Eye Radio. He's Eric Carly, and I'm Gary McNamara. How about end this hour with Canadian news?
1: Okay.
0: Alberta separatist, wow, said Monday they have formally submitted almost 302,000 signatures to try to trigger a referendum on the province leaving Canada. The group needed 178,000 to force the province to consider such a vote.
1: Yeah, wow.
0: The question of separation will go to on a provincial ballot as early as October. Hmm. As the premier has said she would move forward if enough names are gathered and verified, Smith has said she personally does not support the oil-rich province leaving Canada. A yes vote would not trigger independence automatically. Negotiations with the federal government would have to take place.
1: Yeah.
0: A political science professor at McGill University said some indigenous groups who are already using the courts to prevent an independence referendum would use venues, including the courts, to stop independence from happening.
1: Mm-hmm.
0: But yeah, you know, the negotiations, like, oh yeah, how much of the national debt do you take?
1: Right.
0: What about if there's any national power? All that stuff has to be negotiated.
1: Yep.
0: Wow. We'll watch that.
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0: you for being here. We appreciate it. I feel like I should ask our listeners, you know, like they do at the drive-thru. I know you don't go to the drive-thru much, Gary. You pay attention to your diet, not like the rest of us on the crew.
1: Well, like, don't make it sound like
0: yeah.
1: that I wasn't sort of forced to.
0: Yeah. Well, I mean, you know, but you're doing a good job at staying on top of it.
1: Yeah.
0: You know, not me, though. I'm going through my midday meal, and I had to because I had so much going on. And they always start at the drive-thru with this, will you be using your app today? And I thought, we should ask our listeners today, you know, before they even take your order. So before they start listening, hey, will you be using the app today? And we hope you will. If not, we have many, many great radio stations to listen on. So we're giving you a plethora of choices.
1: You know what I saw? You're not going to have a human being anymore. It's going to be AI taking your order.
0: Yeah. No. It's already happening. It is. It's already in place. And what else was it? I saw AI integrated into something. And man, they're just, it's right now full on. I talked to a couple of companies at a trade show recently. And they talked about ads, building advertising. So voiceover or whatever, video ads, whatever it is. And they're fully integrating AI into it. You know, one of the things, remember the Hollywood strike. No AI, no AI, no AI. And there's a Val Kilmer movie coming out, actually, that has his children's blessing on this because he wanted to be a part of it because of the nature of the theme, the subject matter of the movie. And so it's going to be AI Val Kilmer. And, you know, it's I think it's a little too early to be bringing a big name like that to AI, you know what I mean? Because it's probably too early in the animation process for AI. Because everybody, I think, right now is pretty sophisticated when it comes to telling whether or not it's AI.
1: Well, let me go off the beaten track just for a second here, talking about AI.
0: Yeah.
1: I watched about 2 minutes, it was just horrible, of the Obama-Colbert discussion back and forth.
0: Oh, yeah.
1: And I'm watching it, and I'm like, these are plastic people.
0: No, they are. It's like they're not real. It's like they're aliens.
1: It's like
0: no,
1: they're...
0: It is.
1: I'm watching, I'm like, this is like...
0: That's a great point to compare the two, yeah.
1: This is like AI.
0: No, it is exactly like AI.
1: There is no personality. There's no...
0: People don't...
1: You know, there's no, you know, emotions of you know, of laughter, joy, seriousness. There's definitely zero critical thinking and connecting the dots.
0: Yeah, of course.
1: But that's normal. But I'm watching this going, God, this is...
0: They don't talk normal.
1: Did somebody... Was there a shiny plastic people or was that...
0: Shiny happy people.
1: Okay, it was shiny happy people. I'm thinking of the plastic thing, the tune from Radiohead then.
0: Okay. Oh, okay.
1: All right. Yeah. There was a song Radiohead that was plastic something. All right.
0: Yeah, okay.
1: I'm sorry. I confused REM.
0: It's interesting because I think I may have said it on the air, but it was along the same lines, but I didn't make the connection to the AI. I don't watch any broadcast television. I don't watch... I rarely watch a news program. If I do, it's usually something local that's happening because all the local TV stations now have their own proprietary apps. And I can watch that on my smart TV. I know it's available via antenna, but, you know, I don't need that anymore. So when I tune into something that's broadcasty, as I call it, it looks old. It looks dated. The delivery of television news to me looks dated. Now, it's important. Can be important. Weather, of course, always important, especially severe weather. Stuff like that is always, you have to do that. But it's weird because they don't talk like people talk. And then when you have a sit-down between an Obama and a Colbert, it's the same thing. They don't talk like normal people. And you know, through my mind, I'm just going, you know, for those, we talked about conspiracy theories the other day. But for those who think, you know, the aliens are already here, I mean, you could just watch television for a day, right? Cable television, broadcast TV,

0: and just watch it and watch these people. Watch an interview with somebody on Capitol Hill. And it often comes off as somebody who's from another planet. It's like they're not human. Nobody talks that way. Nobody thinks that way. We like Senator Kennedy. Now, he's got some great, yeah. I mean, he talks like a real Southerner, and we love it. We love it when
1: right,
0: he's not, talking.
1: He doesn't talk like a normal person. He right. talks like a Southerner.
0: Like
1: right,
0: a Southerner, right, exactly. Right. Yeah, so and yeah, it fits right in my world, you know. And so that we
1: kidding.
0: Like.
1: Yeah. I'm having fun now.
0: Yeah, exactly.
1: Well, by the way, if I'm going, I woke up. I woke up sick. It's respiratory.
0: Yeah, I've had it since
1: whatever it is,
0: Monday.
1: Just hit me really bad. And when I woke up, I'm just like, well, it's too late to call in sick. Whatever, yeah. You know. So if I'm struggling a little bit today with this voice,
0: I've been pushing through it all week. It's
1: yeah,
0: just
1: I know you have
0: my lungs. You know, and I always take this into consideration because I've got a genetic situation with my lungs, with especially my right lung. So I'm more susceptible to that stuff, and it's about every 2 to 3 months now. It's almost like clockwork, and it's usually around a holiday. And this weekend is Mother's Day, so I'm going to have to avoid going to see Mom. I did plan ahead and sent her gifts directly to her house, and flowers coming and everything else. But and she understands. But they've been going through a lot with the loss of my brother, and we, you know, it was just it's heartbreaking, especially heartbreaking when I can't go see her on Mother's Day. It'll be the first Mother's Day without my brother.
1: You know, the funny thing when you say that, you know, and then I think about, you know, my mom who passed away 6 years ago.
0: Yeah.
1: And I'm like, you're saying it, it's like, I can't get sad because, yeah. And I actually was telling this to somebody the other day. I wrote it to somebody the other day. They haven't responded yet, but they were talking about they lost their mom a month ago.
0: Yeah.
1: And,
0: yeah.
1: You know, how do you get through it? Because she was like, I was doing something. Went, oh, I got to call her.
0: Yeah.
1: And I wrote back to her and said, it'll happen the rest of your life because it still happens to me. And I said, but I'll let you know what gets me through. What gets me through all of it is knowing what my mother would tell me. Mm-hmm. Don't you dare.
0: Yeah.
1: I just
0: my
1: know.
0: Mom would say the same.
1: Don't you. Don't you.
0: I could hear my mom. If my mom were no longer around, I could hear.
1: Don't you
0: thing.
1: Dare spend 1 second.
0: Yeah.
1: You know, you grieved for me. Get on with your life.
0: Yes.
1: Do what you've got to do.
0: Remember me. And remember my standard for you, and then beyond that, you know.
1: Yes. And are you getting fat? What's your waistline look like?
0: Exactly. Watch your weight.
1: Is that a double chin there?
0: Yeah. Don't ride around with Eric at drive-thrus. You know.
1: Right. Exactly. But I'm serious.
0: Yeah.
1: That's what gets me through.
0: Yeah.
1: It's interesting because have you ever seen the Anderson Cooper podcast on grieving?
0: Yes. Yeah.
1: And
0: the one he did with Alex Van Halen was especially touching because of. You know, the years that I've spent as a Van Halen fan.
1: And I've watched it, and look, I'm not going to judge people on grief, but the one thing that did hit me was the fact that the one thing that has got me through and has always got me through grief of people close to me that have died is what would they want me to do?
0: Yeah, right.
1: That's what gets me through.
0: Well, you know, I mean,
1: because, and
0: full
1: then I
0: circle.
1: Right, I realize they'd say, stop it. Get on. You enjoy life.
0: Yeah.
1: One of my best friends died when, you know, he was a co-host of mine on the radio.
0: Yeah.
1: The late Mark Stone.
0: Yeah.
1: And I went last year and visited his grave. He died in 88.
0: Right.
1: And I never saw, I was there for the funeral, but never saw his gravestone. So when I went down to Florida, I went and it took me like an hour and a half to find his gravesite. I just... You know, because everything changed, the trees and the place. I didn't know where it was.
0: Yeah.
1: And, you know, and then I actually put my phone down and played Jump from Van Halen, which was his favorite song.
0: Yeah.
1: He was a rock singer and a news guy, radio guy, everything else. He was just totally talented and died at 29 years of age.
0: Yeah.
1: But, you know, and I just felt I had to do that. But I was smiling the whole time because I know that he would sit there and go, geez, how the hell did you ever get to where you got in radio? You know, because we were in a pretty small market then.
0: Right.
1: And I know he'd go, you don't deserve this kind of crap. What are you doing? You know, and you realize, you know, you're that close. You had that kind of relationship with them. And so you remember those things, and you remember what, you know, what that person would say to you. If you get to know somebody well, and I knew my mom, you know, really well, and they was blunt. And the same thing with my

0: it's not their fault. They don't know. Yeah. And you know, and it's just one of those things.
1: You know the one thing on social media, when you know somebody has died,
0: yeah,
1: and their birthday comes up like on Facebook,
0: yeah,
1: and all of a sudden there's all these people wishing them a happy birthday, that, and you're like, oh my gosh, they have no idea
0: not aware.
1: This person is
0: yeah.
1: no longer here.
0: Yeah.
1: And that's weird. Or yeah. I remember one guy, this was a guy, neighbor down the street, and I mentioned it on the air when it happened, probably about 10 years ago. And he wrote on Facebook, this is my last message because I'm expected to be dead in 24 hours. Mm. And he wrote his last, basically, this is my last message to everybody.
0: Right.
1: Heartbreaking, and he was dead the day later.
0: Wow.
1: That always just blew, because you never had that before, social media.
0: Right. You didn't have that ability to reach out to a large group of people all at once. And, you know, but it's and it's interesting. It's and you also mentioned what your mom would want you to do. And that's kind of what Val Kilmer's children are saying. He would want this movie to be made. And we know he was okay with this because he wanted this movie to be made. And so I can't say anything against it. I hope the animation does him justice. I hope it works in the way they want it to.
1: But if your parents are alive and your mother's alive, you know, make sure you take advantage of it. I did not, as I've said. What helped me really build the relationship with my parents was talk radio, when I became a talk radio host.
0: Yeah.
1: And it wasn't that we were, you know, there was any angst between us. It's just, you know, my teenage years, whatever.
0: Yeah.
1: I was...
0: Yeah.
1: And, you know, whatever. I mean, I was just like any normal kid, rebelling. And then college, I was just away. Then in my 20s, I was away so much.
0: Right.
1: And when I finally started communicating, you know, when I got into talk radio and I was in the same town and they heard me, and that's what brought us together, they said, you really believe those things you say on the radio? Mm. Think about that. And they're looking at me, and it's like, oh, God, I'm dead.
0: Well, you know,
1: and what are they going to pick apart now? And they went, oh, our son, oh, my gosh. But the one thing, because you were talking about your brother and the talk radio thing, and this is something that I learned. My father never wanted me to do this.
0: Right.
1: And he finally came around. I remember when he came around. It was when I was working at our great affiliate, WLS, in Chicago, back in beginning of 94.
0: Mm-hmm.
1: And he came, he had a conference, and he visited me. And I was on the air when he came and visited. He came up, you know, all the way up. We were on State Street at that time. Came all the way up and sat in, brought him a cup of coffee, and he sat in for the last 2 hours. We're driving back to my apartment afterwards, and he says, you need to stay in this business. Well, then a few months later, I was in Buffalo.
0: Yeah.
1: Well, he would parade anywhere he went, he'd parade me around. He'd go, this is my talk show host's son.
0: Yeah, yeah.
1: Talk show host, this is my, you know, and he'd name the radio station. This is my, you know, whatever. But the job would come before my son. I remember complaining about it to my mother. I'm like, yeah, he talks about what I do before he says, the son doesn't come first. And she goes, I think you need to shut up. Your father is so proud of you, you know, about what you have done. Remember, this is your father who said you shouldn't be doing this, and now he's fully behind you. You ought to appreciate that. And, boy, that was like a huge eye-opener. It was like, yeah, what am I doing? How idiotic is this?
0: Well, I would always answer when my brother would do that in front of other people and introduce me that way, and I would say, no, this guy is a U.S. Marine.
1: Yeah,
0: and I'd point
1: exactly.
0: to him. And because to me that's much more honorable, and I always had great respect for that.
1: But
0: you know, to come full circle on this, these are conversations, and you and I talk about it on and off the air. We like to talk like real people talk. When you see Obama sitting with Colbert,
1: it's so plastic.
0: It's weird.
1: And I'm sorry, weird. I don't mean to insult plastic.
0: Yeah, exactly.
1: I don't even know what the hell that means, but everybody's
0: socialist,
1: laughing in the other room.
0: Socialist plastic is what it is.
1: Socialist. All right, we've got a show.
0: Yeah, we do. We're here.
1: Yes. We're all present and or accounted for.
0: That's right.
1: Sir,
0: that's
1: we are Red Eye Radio.
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1: And he is Eric Carley, and I'm Gary McNamara. We are Red Eye Radio. Coming up in just a minute, the latest trade court decision on the tariffs.
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1: It's not unexpected. We had said earlier that the decision, and this is just the first decision of this court, it's going to be appealed. From what we know, it'll probably be appealed, but Trump had another loss in the International Trade Court that said, no, you can't do the 10% tariffs. Yeah. And it was the exact same argument that we had said. The president, they actually argued that since the trade imbalance is part of the balance of payments, that he can make that decision. And the one judge said, well, who are we to question the facts of how he sees it? And I'll have to look further into that argument because it doesn't seem to make sense to me. Balance of payments is not balance of trade.
2: Right.
1: And it was specific, and they went to the original part of the law. They actually looked at the original part of the law and said, actually, in the balance of payments, when they passed this law to give the president the approval to do it, they don't even mention trade imbalance.
2: Well, that's, you know, not even, and for the one judge, I would say, who are we to judge? Well, you're a judge. That's who you are to judge. Because if you're saying, who are we to judge how they see it, well, that's the whole point.
1: What he said
2: of,
1: was,
2: of being in the court
1: here
2: is interpretation.
1: He's, quote, the court, quote, is not empowered to review the factual findings by which he concluded the action was necessary or appropriate. That's the quote. I don't understand it. Of course I don't.
2: Yeah.
1: That's what a court does.
2: The court is there to, again, say, well, that's a, they either did misinterpret it or did not misinterpret the law. That it does apply, and their interpretation of the law is there. But if you're asking, who are we to do that? Well, you're a judge. And that's the point of judges. To interpret whether the law has been applied justly. That's how it works. And now, I'll say this. If the point was, and I don't know, because we don't have everything in front of us, but if the point was from that judge, look, we need to stay out of the decisions of the executive branch in the case of, you know, whatever it may be, but again, that goes back to what we just said. Well, you're going to have to interpret this, whether the executive branch went beyond their power or not and is misinterpreting the law. And that's the job at hand at the courts.
1: Now, this was not a constitutional decision like the last one was.
2: No.
1: The president can't tax.
2: Right.
1: It's that simple. The president does not have the authority, tax.
2: Right.
1: But the judges said here that there was no need to address the constitutional arguments since the law

0: of overall expectations for what we would see from the headline numbers. So let's start right there. Headline inflation up 0.5% month over month. I believe expectations were for a 0.4% increase. Year over year, 6.4% year over year. So a decline from last month, but again, slightly hotter than was anticipated, I believe.
1: Yeah, I think we've been lulled into a sense in markets, not us, just collectively.

0: does not necessarily hurt an economy.
1: Right.
0: Because if I sell, if somebody, and we've always used the Japan model, Japan sells us a car. We give them electronic, I used to say paper when I started doing this. And we send them electronic currency.
1: Right.
0: They give us a durable good in the form of a car. Mm-hmm. Who wins? We get the car, they get dollars. Mm-hmm. What do they have to do with those dollars? In order to make the transaction worthwhile to them, what do they have to do?
1: Eventually, they have to invest them back in the U.S.
0: They have to buy something American eventually, or they have to invest it back into the United States. And that is where the balance of payments is. The balance of payments isn't just the trade. It's what the other side does with the dollars that they have if they invest it, and it always comes out. I think it was just for the last year, 2024, just $50 billion off. But in that time period, it can be $50 billion off, and it may catch up the next month or 6 months down the road, whatever.
1: Right.
0: But it's almost always equal.
1: Right.
0: This whole thing of balance of payments was for when we were under the gold standard. It doesn't even apply to where now our currency is judged in the international currency exchange.
1: Right.
0: It's an antiquated law based on a gold standard.
1: Right. Yeah. Exactly.
0: What I was amazed is I went to FoxNews.com. Now, they might have talked about it on the TV. Didn't appear anywhere that I could find when I checked a couple of hours ago. Anywhere of the 100 stories that they probably have on that front page doesn't appear anywhere.
1: Right.
0: I went to Breitbart. I couldn't find it anywhere. I went to the New York Post. They had it, but it was way down in there. You go to social media, you don't see anybody. All of the presidents, the surrogates, the influencers out there, and you'll see it. It doesn't matter what the president does, they agree with it. And that's part of what's going on now with social media.
1: Right.
0: And we're just talking about those influencers always agree. There aren't always, not every influencer always agrees with the president, but these are the ones that are almost like the cheerleaders. Nothing.
1: Right.
0: And that's what I look for. You look for that to see, okay, how are they going to frame this argument? And then I went to True Social. The president did not mention the decision at all.
1: Yeah.
0: And I think they're really, really, really worried about prices. They don't want to bring it up because it can only be a negative right now. It's like when the president was asked about the ball room yesterday and said, why are we spending taxpayer money on the ballroom? You said we're not going to be no taxpayer money. You know, it's the taxpayer money isn't for that. It's for the security. Yeah, but it's still for the ballroom. And we just said, stop talking about the ballroom.
1: Yeah. Yeah, right.
0: Just stop talking. It's tough to when all these things happen and when Congress does it, but it's not a good thing when people are being affected by prices to talk about a ballroom, because it can come off as quite elitist. This would be my advice as a political consultant.
1: Well,
0: now, do I have any problem with the ballroom or the security that's needed when we've seen what's happened with this president? No. I'm talking as a political consultant to the president. You know, you've got the midterms coming up. To be talking about a ballroom at all.
1: Right. Well, and you should be talking about other things and also doing other things when it comes to pricing, because even if not elitist, which it does sound elitist, it's out of touch. And sometimes those are one and the same, but I separate them for a reason. Because, again, the most critical concern right now is pricing. With everybody in there, and I mean, it hits hard.
0: By the way, understand how that's not how I see it. I'm talking about how I believe other people will see
1: the political effects.
0: The political
1: effects. And this is the difference between keeping the House and Senate and not.
0: Right.
1: It could be. It usually, when it comes to the economy, it usually is historically. It is more often than not. Now, the radical left and how crazy they are may run it for themselves, but that's not a guarantee. And as we say, always run like you're 20 points behind. I think I've moved that up to 80 points behind. and you should run like you're, again, show that you know how to behave when it comes to things that promote a good economy. The war with Iran is not something that's going to end overnight. I know the president keeps saying, no, 2 or 3 weeks, it's going to be over. We've got
0: a love tap.
1: Yeah.
0: I hope the president never gives me a love tap.
1: It was like it was falling, describing the drone, and it fell to its death like a dying butterfly. I'm like,
0: I want to make sure I read this, though, because before we end, because this was the part of the panic that I saw from Republicans. Shermichael Singleton, who's on CNN all the time, Republican consultant. President Trump needs to call House Speaker Mike Johnson and Senate Majority Leader John Thune to the White House immediately to begin crafting a direct stimulus for Americans who make less than $150,000 in annual household income and suspend collection of all tax penalties from the pandemic for the same group, given the uncertainty caused by Iran. They need to figure out where they can make cuts to fund it and get it passed. Further, the president should call every Republican governor and ask that if they have the constitutional authority in their respective state, then all gas and energy taxes must be immediately suspended. As a conservative, this is not what my ideal solution would be, but desperate times calls for desperate measures. Shermichael Singleton. That's the panic on prices right now.
1: Yep.
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0: We are Red Eye Radio. He's Herb Perlian. I'm Gary McNamara. You know, you said it just to encapsulate it all. You know, with the Republicans now worried about prices, without question,
1: yeah.
0: they are. I mean,
1: yeah.
0: I think yesterday, to me, was the evidence that made me come to the conclusion, all right, this is it. I've always suspected it. We talked about it here over the last couple of months. And we talked about prices way, way back when the president first got in, back in early 2025. But you're right. The Democrats are so crazy. They're so insane right now. They keep promoting this stuff. And now with the redistricting decision, and you see in Tennessee what's going on, in Florida what's going on, I have no idea what's going to happen with the House.
2: Well, it's, you know, so tariffs, are, I think, will one way or the other. With this new leverage that the president is using, he always had a 150-day clock. So, you know, that's gonna run out. And then what do you do? Whether he appeals the decision, which I assume they're going to, or not.
0: It doesn't matter.
2: It doesn't
0: over
2: matter.
0: 150 days.
2: Exactly. So there's that. And also, you know, it could be that something big happens with Iran, and it's things are more stable, I'll just put it that way,
0: yeah.
2: before election time and energy prices drop. We'll see.
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0: The smell of alcohol is in the studio, but it's not. We're not drinking bourbon. I'm using the Purell on my hands. But if we had cigars, it'd be kind of like that, right?
1: What kind of alcohol? Is that the alcohol that'll make me go blind?
0: Yeah. I don't know.
1: Am I gonna drink any of that?
0: Yeah, I'm not drinking any of that.
1: Yeah, you know, if we weren't, I guess if we weren't on the, I mean, the radio limits us.
0: Yeah.
1: If it was just a podcast, well, alone, if we weren't on the radio, we could sit here and we could have cocktails like Bill Maher.
0: Are you saying we're not supposed to
1: smoke a doobie like Rogan did?
0: Yeah, that's so weird. To me, it's like, okay, what are we doing here? Are we doing drugs or are we having a conversation? You know what I mean? And I never liked cigars. I don't like the smell of cigars.
1: Oh.
0: I don't get it.
1: Oh. I'm a secondhand cigar smoker.
0: Yeah.
1: I love the smell of it. When I'm on the golf course and I smoke a cigar, it's like, but I can't smoke them. They're disgusting.
0: Now, pipes, tobacco pipes. Let me be clear here. Tobacco pipes. Tobacco pipes. Tobacco. Those smell great to me because it reminds me of my childhood. I had an uncle. I think my dad for a few minutes smoked a pipe. And they would always go out in the backyard. And I had a neighbor of mine, Tom, who passed away a few years ago. And I could always smell him smoking his pipe, and so I like that. But I don't get the cigar thing. That's fine. But I just don't know why it seems every podcast with old guys now has to have bourbon and cigars. I just don't get it. I just don't get it. I don't know what that's supposed to portray. You know?
1: Well, I look at it this way. If I could drink, here on the show,
0: right?
1: Then I'd never go out.
0: Exactly. Well, see, because I'm thinking, you know, how far do you want to take it? Right? You mentioned, you know, lighting up with allegedly lighting up with Rogan. You can't prove it. We're saying that because the show was based in Texas at that point, not California. We don't have laws that allow that. I thought, well, what's next? You know, all of a sudden they start drawing out a line of cocaine on a mirror and, you know, some shady-looking guy walks up and they exchange cash for drugs and while the podcast is going. I don't know. It's, you know, I don't, if someone wants to have a drink, drink responsibly, you know, get somebody to drive you home. Cigars, if you like cigars, then good for you. That's great. That's awesome. Some people, and they know their cigars. And they know their scotch. I know nothing about any of it.
1: So we could be like, I'm looking for the podcast, like a Scarface.
0: Yeah.
1: Sitting in front of the pile of cocaine with his nose all white but a microphone in there.
0: Well, and then every time
1: let's talk.
0: Every time he intros his guest and say hello to my little friend.
1: So, well, I mean, but if I could drink on the air, then I'd never go out at all.
0: Well,
1: I mean, I hardly ever go out at all anyway, but I'd never go out at all because it's like, well, I get to drink at work, so I don't need to drink to watch a sporting event.
0: Well, then, I mean, if I were needed to, I guess, to drink that much, I guess I would think about retiring. I don't need the job. I'll just sit around and drink all day.
1: You know, I love it when somebody comes on a couple times I've seen on Bill Maher's podcast. And, like, you're not drinking? No, I'll have a soda water. It's like, this is a professional setting.
0: Didn't he have Charlie Kirk on one time? I think he did.
1: Yeah, he did. Yeah. Yes, he did.
0: Yeah,
1: and he'll bring these people on, and they're just like, no.
0: Because I don't drink, and I'm not going to drink because the podcast drinks, you know, because the host is drinking. If they want to drink, that's fine. It's their real estate. It's their show. It's their podcast.
1: Well, I always look at it, you know, it'd be the same thing of you know, why –

0: unless I'm completely frustrated with a round, and that would be probably hole 15. All right, give me a beer. I suck today.
1: Yeah.
0: But other than that, I rarely ever have even a beer on the golf course because it affects me.
1: Yeah.
0: And all I want to do is, I guess you know what it is? I'm too competitive. I don't want anything to get in the way of what I'm doing. And I can't imagine doing a podcast. I don't drink much. If I have a glass of wine, I feel.
1: Mm-hmm. Yeah.
0: If I have two glasses of wine, mm-hmm. I'll wake up with a dullness in my head the next day that I don't like.
1: Yeah.
0: Then I wake up going, I really don't feel like doing it. Maybe it's age. Right. I don't know. Maybe it's because I don't have, tolerance.
1: Right.
0: Because I really don't, drink much. But for that, that's it for me. Not that I, if I'm sitting around with somebody and we're having a discussion at home, have a glass of wine, I got no problem with it. But when you're in a professional setting, I can't. Professional setting or anything, you need hand-eye coordination, which would be golf.
1: Yeah.
0: No way.
1: Right.
0: It's like I can't. For example, I could never have a beer and a shot and then go work out.
1: Right.
0: On weights.
1: Right.
0: It just doesn't feel right.
1: You're right. It's
0: just biological.
1: It's not. Yeah.
0: I start doing it. It's like, no. My muscles don't feel right. Nothing feels right.
1: Right.
0: If I do, which means how do you know that? Because I probably did it when I was 18 or 19. Hmm. The drinking age was 18.
1: Hmm. Yeah, back then it was. Yeah.
0: That's how old I am.
1: Yeah.
0: Or you'd be playing basketball. You'd go, let's have a beer. Oh my! You want dead legs?
1: Right. Yeah.
0: Drink a beer and try to play basketball.
1: Yeah. Yeah. It's like
0: never. So never. It just never. For me, it's always been if I'm going to have a drink, there has to be nothing physical or mental that I'm going to do.
1: Well, it's and I'll steal this from Nate Bargatze. How about a podcast where both the host and the guests are doing Afrin, the nose spray, because it can be addictive. Nate Bargatze has a whole bit about that, about his dad being addicted to Afrin nose spray. But I don't see the point. If you want to have a different setting than a desk, and just have a couple of chairs that people are sitting in, a lot of podcasts have that. It's a lot of podcasts. Theo Vaughn, his podcast, they're not drinking. They drink that the water.
0: Well, he went
1: liquid death.
0: He's sober.
1: He's sober. Yeah. And so, but they don't need to. They don't feel the need to, to have that kind of, they drink the liquid death water. I love the liquid death water. It's water, and they have all these flavors, and it's just water.
0: I've never heard of it.
1: So yeah, it looks like what it looks. No, it's in really tall cans, and the creator of it just said, I just wanted to go kind of extreme and make the point. Yeah, okay. Everybody's got all these energy drinks and everything else. It's just water, flavored water. What about coffee? Anybody drinking coffee still? Does that ruin the bourbon buzz? I don't know. You know what I mean?
0: Well, I remember I gave advice to one of my, this goes back, it's got to be 20 years ago, 15, 20 years ago, to one of my chosen daughters. Mm-hmm. And I remember telling her, I said, when she got into the business world, and I just said, don't drink at any business function that you're talking about. Just don't do it. Grab yourself a soda water. Do it. She calls me up. This is like a month later. She's at a Christmas party. And it was after the Christmas party. She called me up and she said, oh, my gosh, you're absolutely right. She goes, my boss was called into the office. Don't know if she's going to get fired. She ended up not getting fired. But she got a warning. She was

0: going down the Columbia River in a boat, I guess you could say maybe the interview was over.
1: Yeah.
0: So yeah. That's the only time I've ever broken that rule.
1: Yeah. Right. So, right.
0: And I think I'm sort of ordered to. Okay.
1: I haven't been to one Christmas party our company's ever had. 30 years almost. And I haven't been to one. And normally it was because they would have them on a Thursday night.
0: Yeah, I went to.
1: And well, I got to work.
0: I went to one when I was on this show because I went. I don't forgot why, but I went. Oh, I know, because it was. Remember, they held it upstairs.
1: Mm-hmm. Yeah.
0: They held it at the French restaurant upstairs.
1: Right.
0: So I came in about an hour early, but everybody was gone by the time I got there.
1: Right. Yeah.
0: So and all the food was gone.
1: Yeah. Well.
0: Thought I was going to catch a free meal. Because it was up like in the ninth floor, was it?
1: We worked on yes. Sixth. Right. Something. There was a restaurant on the top floor. Yeah.
0: Yeah. And so I went up there and was like, "It's over."
1: Yeah.
0: Nah. I'm too old to go out now or do anything.
1: Yeah. I'll go out, but it's usually going to be to the pharmacy. You know. The other kind of drugs, the cholesterol drugs.
0: What a week it has been. What lessons have we learned from this week?
1: Oh, boy.
0: Coming up.
1: All right.
0: We are Red Eye Radio.
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3: Has recent rainfall made a dent in U.S. topsoil moisture condition ratings? According to USDA meteorologist Brad Rippey, not so much.
4: Across the country, topsoil moisture rated very short to short is 38%, and that is up 2 percentage points from the previous week. No change in the surplus soil moisture, that is steady at 9%.
3: Precipitation over the past week was reported in the Midwest and Northeast, contributing to boost the topsoil moisture surplus for several states in those regions. However,
4: on the flip side, despite recent rainfall in the South and parts of the Plains, we continue to see some very, very dry conditions.
3: For instance, Colorado reports 96% very short to short topsoil moisture rating in its ag regions. In the Southeast, states like Virginia, Georgia, and North Carolina report very short to short topsoil moisture condition ratings above 85%, even with recent rains. I'm Rod Bain reporting for the U.S. Department of Agriculture in Washington, D.C.
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0: We are Redeye Radio. He's Eric Carley, and I'm Gary McNamara. Now, one thing we found out this week is the mainstream Democrats that are still as far radical left as you can get.
1: Yeah.
0: And they're Nazi enabling, or they're Nazi excuses.
1: Yeah. Yeah.
0: For Platt in Maine. And then I come upon this, and this was mocked ruthlessly, because this is the Never Trumpers media machine.
1: Oh.
0: Bill Kristol's bulwark. The bulwark here.
1: Mm-hmm.
0: And they had this story.
1: Yeah.
0: And it says, quote, voters want candidates who are authentically themselves, warts and all. In fact, a candidate's vices have started to become markers of authenticity, say Democratic voters. The man behind the tattoo is the article.
1: Mm. Mm.
0: What Maine voters see in Graham Plattner. Did I say Platt? I'm thinking of L.A. The Maine Senate primary is one of the most interesting in the country. It was, that is, when we were planning on devoting a whole episode of Focus Group podcast to it, but then Mills, unable to keep up with Plattner's widespread appeal, despite his controversies, suspended her campaign. This focus group we had was consistent with other groups of Maine Democrats we've conducted. They mostly liked Mills, but had little interest in voting for her for Senate. Their reasons were clear. She's too old, too tired to the party establishment in which voters have lost their faith. As for Plattner, they like his style. They like his vibe. They like his outsider status. Can I rephrase that? Let me put in a couple more words.
1: Yeah.
0: As for Plattner, they like his Nazi style, his Nazi vibe, his Nazi outsider status.
1: Yeah.
0: And for those reasons, they were willing for now to overlook some of his faults.
1: Faults. I like that. Faults.
0: Oh, my gosh.
1: You know, he's sometimes late. You know, he sometimes misspeaks. He sometimes gets a Nazi tattoo.
0: And it's just, you know, but that's where the Never Trumpers were going in that article.
1: Yeah.
0: Yeah. Well, you know.

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1: And he is Eric Carley, and I'm Gary McNamara. Good morning. So the Bulwark put out that article, which was just eviscerated with the responses.
2: Yeah.
1: Just people going.
3: You know.
1: And somebody actually posted, a fake printing of their front page of the magazine.
2: Yeah.
1: Next from the Bulwark. And it's like, Graham Plantner, my Nazi inspiration. How stormtroopers inspired me to be a better me. Exclusive, letting my inner Nazi show, a personal journey. Forgotten history. Favorite recipes from the SS death camps. The Plantner Doctrine, rethinking the narrative. Were they all that bad? Oh, my.
3: No, I was waiting. No, because I was waiting for some of the Democrats to come out and say, well, you know, not all the Nazis were bad people. I'm waiting for that. Elizabeth Warren would be the one to say it, you know, in that voice that I've always said sounds like she's a third grade school teacher trying to convince her children to behave and sit down at their desk. Please, please sit down at your desk. Please. We must remember not all the Nazis were bad people. They're making excuse after excuse after excuse. Their anti-Semitism runs throughout the party. So it should be zero surprise to any of us who have been following along, especially since October 7th. Their anti-Semitism is welcome. They celebrate it. And when a guy with a Nazi tattoo wants to run for office, that wasn't his best day. But he would make a great leader. Wow.
1: Yeah, it.
3: This is where the party is.
1: It's beyond mind-boggling.
3: Yeah.
1: But we did learn this week because of the debates, of the mayoral debate for L.A., in the gubernatorial debate. They're not changing at all. They're doubling down on everything.
3: Everything.
1: And what I find interesting is, you know, I was reading this, the Kimberly Strassel, the red-blue economic, divide that's going on. And you and I, I've been doing this for a long time, and I said, if this keeps going up, you know, we talk about the slippery slope, which actually became a cliff. That I remember when we talked about liberalism and, economic liberalism, you know, socialism, and then the whole cultural thing, where would it eventually lead? We said, well, this is a slippery slope, and the mocking was there all the time. Remember that? You probably dealt with it, too, early on in your career. You guys always talk about a slippery slope. We were wrong. There was no slippery slope. There was a cliff. There was a Grand Canyon cliff. Mm-hmm. And so now they don't bring it up anymore because they know they have gone so far. Do you remember in 2018 when I said the Democrats have to change? And they can't keep going down this road. They have to change. They cannot be this insane. They were mild back then.
3: Oh, yeah. Yeah. You know, I mean, by comparison. And it's...
1: I mean, they weren't mild. They were still promoting the radical transgender movement.
3: But by comparison to where they are today, it seems tame.
1: Yeah, how blunt they are. And now it's embraced the entire party on the federal level.
3: Well, you look at the Obama years. He was and is a full-on radical. And really, his administration catapulted the liberal transgender movement. When they had the combined edict from the joint edict from the Department of Education and the Department of Justice telling schools, nope, the student doesn't have to have a note from a doctor or parents or anybody. All they have to do is go to the office and say, this is who I am now, and you have to abide by it, and you have to accommodate them, and you can't make

0: Biden ever, you know, that the whole radical transgender movement, that a boy can be a girl or whatever, because he's never sniffed Chuck Schumer's hair.
1: Exactly.
0: But, you know, the point is, we know they know it's complete BS. They cannot and will not stand up, you know, to the far left. When you look at it, you know, Fetterman yesterday, for example, saying, I'm not going to become a Republican. I believe in a lot of the Democrat principles. I'm sure he's talking about more government spending. But on the cultural issues and other things, you people are nuts.
1: Yeah.
0: You're absolutely nuts.
1: Right.
0: You're insane. To see the Dershowitz in the last week, Alan Dershowitz stopped being a Democrat after 70 years.
1: Yeah.
0: And wants Republicans to win, and said the other day, this week, I'm scared of the Democratic Party. And then the entire Plattner thing out of Maine and the justification for, well, you know, maybe he's given up his, we need to give him the benefit of the doubt that he's given up, you know, his Nazi positions. Meanwhile, people on the right that have shown no inclination to be a Nazi, Trump, who is pro-Jewish, pro-Israel, is viewed as a Nazi, as Dershowitz even said. He's the opposite of a Nazi.
1: Right.
0: And they do it. It's like there's no connecting of the dots. There's no critical thinking. There's no making sense on so many issues out there. And then you see what's happening, the movement of capital from these states. When you think about where is liberalism going to go? And why do they wish to be so authoritarian? Because they have fewer births.
1: Mm-hmm.
0: These states, people are moving. They're moving to states. They're moving to Texas. They're moving to the Carolinas. They're moving to Florida. They're moving to places where it's easier to get a job and live. And not only are they moving, but now the millionaires and the billionaires are saying, we're out. Yeah. And even though they know how devastating it's going to be, you know, when you look at New York City, you know, when you see that the top, I know I saved it. It was Adams, what he wrote about Mamdani. It was like Eric Adams, the last mayor. I'm like, wow, he does sound like a Republican here. Mm-hmm. I'll find it here. I saved it. I know I did. But
1: yeah.
0: But he was like 1.5% pay 40% of the top 1.5% pay 40% of the taxes.
1: Right. Right.
0: If they leave, we're doomed.
1: Right.
2: They know this.
0: They know it.
2: They know this, but still pretend like they're winning this.
0: Yeah.
2: There's this massive vacuum that's happening of the wealthy and their companies leaving states that just don't want to change. In fact, want to go even further. Because what's left when the wealthy are gone? The lower and middle class to pay for it all, which, by the way, they're going to do anyway. They're going to say, we're going after these big corporations and we're going to raise corporate taxes. Of course, that affects the lower and middle class the most. It has the greatest impact on working class people.
0: Yeah. And the working class Democrats, when they talk about the corporate taxes and raising it and how they're going to punish, they're the biggest suckers that there are. They fall into it.
1: Yep.
0: And the Democratic leaders are laughing, going, it's a stealth tax on you.
1: Yep.
0: And you're cheering for it. You actually think we're punishing evil.
1: Yeah.
0: Because we're going after the corporations and we're taking it. It's being taken out of your pocket. You're a bunch of idiots. Wow, this is the party to be in. I can sell these people anything.
1: Right.
0: You know, I'm selling ice to the people in northern Alaska.
1: Right, exactly.
0: Yeah. And it's just, you know, it's incredible. When you think about it, I mentioned 2018. I remember when I came out and said, they can't continue this. Let's go back 10 years previous, 2008.
1: Mm-hmm.
0: In 2008, I thought one of the most radical leftists in the United States was Van Jones.

0: Oh, yeah.
1: Remember that?
0: Yeah. Oh, yeah.
1: Remember how red he was the socialist in that administration.
0: Oh, by far.
1: He was far. Really
0: he
1: that,
0: was the one, yeah.
1: That socialist. He was I've always viewed him as the ideologue, where we always viewed Obama was as a cocktail socialist.
0: Right.
1: Which is, okay, which way should I go in order? I believe he actually is. He has radical ideas, as we have seen.
0: Right, yeah.
1: But the fact is, the real ideologue I always thought was Van Jones. Here's Van Jones this week. Listen to this. On Fetterman, right?
2: Look, I think he is a moderate Democrat, and that should not be illegal in this party. My God, you have to agree on 100% of 100% of the Berkeley, California agenda to be a Democrat? It doesn't make any sense. Like, it just shows you how nutty things have gotten that somebody who wants to stick up for Israel and doesn't want an open border is somehow now has to be a Republican. That's completely insane.
1: So Van Jones agreed.
0: Are you sure that wasn't AI Van Jones?
1: I'm agreeing with Van Jones.
0: Yeah. No, it's so bizarre. If you follow Van Jones back to the beginning of the Obama years, it is that sounds. There's still part of me that doesn't believe that Van Jones. I'm going to have to do a little research to make sure that he actually said that. But it's the fact is that you do have now. Here's the problem for Van Jones. Good luck if you are counting on it, having any future with your party. I mean, other than being a commentator. Because, no, you can't be a moderate. And he's right in what he just said. But the reality is there's no room for moderates in the Democratic Party anymore.
1: No, no.
0: There isn't.
1: There's not even room for a socialist.
0: Right, exactly. Full-on communism.
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0: We are on our radio. He's Eric Carly, and I'm Gary McNamara. So if we've learned something this week, it's that the Democrats absolutely are not going to change on any issue. They've become more radical. And I think, when I say more radical, and I think the evidence of that is the support for Plattner this week and the forgiveness from somebody who was as has been as anti-Semitic, anti-gay. You look at his past and where he has been, the Nazi beliefs that he has talked about, calling himself a communist, which is interesting. You got to decide, are you a communist or are you a Nazi?
1: Right.
0: But one of the most radical people that you could possibly imagine, that just a year ago or 2 years ago, no party could even ever attempt to ever justify. And here the Democrats are justifying it as they're calling the other side the fascists and Nazis.
1: That's right.
0: You can't make this
1: stuff
0: manure up.
1: Exactly.

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10: 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And today, we're talking about the top estate planning mistakes to avoid. Todd, a lot of people create their estate plan, but there are some that don't actually transfer assets into it. Can you explain why this is such a big mistake?
11: Sure. I mean, I'm going to try to explain it both from a revocable and an irrevocable planning standpoint. With the revocable, if you don't put assets in there, you end up leaving them owned perhaps jointly if you're married, you know, and designated beneficiaries and the like. But if everything goes to the spouse when one dies, then you've completely avoided your estate plan. In other words, you've set your trust up, but you went around it by leaving everything to the spouse instead of going through it by funding the trust and cramming down the assets to shelter some from estate taxes on the first death so there's less taxed on the second death. And ultimately, on the second death, if you don't plan, there could be a probate problem because everything would go to probate if it's in their own name. The other big reason is with an irrevocable trust, of course, not funding it also can result in estate tax problems by the same way it did with the revocable trust. But in addition to not funding them with the irrevocable, you don't even begin the 5-year waiting period to get the assets protected.

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1: Chuck, Mike, and Ben with you today. And as we kick off our show, stocks, again, kind of awaiting next word from the Middle East, I think, in terms of trying to make up their mind for whether to continue the rally higher or maybe reverse a little bit. But we're going to start today with further discussion of energy prices. And a couple different pieces, one from Barron's titled $100 Oil Could Be Here to Stay, Whatever Happens with the Peace Deal. The second one is from the Wall Street Journal. It's an exclusive titled Jet Fuel Prices Are Spiking and Trump's Advisors Are Worried. Mike, where do you want to start in this broad conversation about energy?
2: Well, let's start on the oil prices, since you just saw a $10 drop in the price of oil this week, and the argument being that it could stick around $100. In light of that most recent jump, I recognize Brent is still over, you know, close to $100 a barrel, but in light of that recent drop in pricing, given the rumored news of a potential deal with Iran, I have a tough time buying that it sticks around 100. Now, I absolutely am convinced that it stays elevated for a prolonged period of time. I'm having a tough time picking a dollar amount.
1: Well, look, let's be honest, because I don't want to be stupid about this. Neither of us are energy analysts.
2: Sure.
1: I don't have a specific price target for oil. I can't tell you if $90 oil is appropriate. I can't tell you if $100 is. I can't tell you if $110 is. What I can tell you is that before this whole thing kicked off, if we look at West Texas Intermediate and where we were, you know, again, any time from last June through this February, I can tell you that $55 to $65 oil is not appropriate.
2: Sure.
1: We're not going back there. If you think we are going back there, you've got to show me the math, because from the people I know that are energy analysts, they've shown me their math. And there is no path back to $55 to $65 oil in the next 2 to 3 years.
2: Yeah, that's where I would agree. I have no idea if it's $100 to $120 or $80 to $100, but it's very difficult to imagine that it's back to $60. And maybe we should talk about the why factor with all of that. I guess first and foremost would be damaged infrastructure in the Middle East, right? Let's start there, because that's been the front and center stuff in terms of the war, and then we can kind of work our way back through the supply chain. But first and foremost, there's been an unknown amount of damage done to all sorts of production, storage, and other facilities when it comes to oil, gas, and other commodities coming out of the Middle East. Am I wrong?
1: You're right, but even before that, let's look at the situation before the war started.
2: Okay.
1: In general, and again, these are estimates because no one knows exactly. Like, this is, again, like, it's not like every single barrel is, you know, accurately tracked to the barrel. But the estimates are that prior to the conflict, there was anywhere from a 1 to 3 million barrel a day surplus in production. So oil markets were not perfectly in balance to begin with.
2: Okay.
1: That 1 to 3 million barrel surplus can end up going into a number of different areas, but ultimately it has to make its way into storage somewhere. And part of the reason why to this point you've been able to get by with a rise just to where we are in gas and oil prices is because largely that surplus existed in the form of on-water tankers that were sitting around with cargoes that they couldn't deliver because no one wanted them quite yet. And so what we have here is a situation where that surplus was kind of the entry into this situation. So then we get to the point that you make, which is, hey, there's been damaged infrastructure. Some of it is refineries. Some of it is...

0: is production facilities. You've got a bunch of production facilities that are stopped and are going to need to take time to get flowing back to normal capacity again. And there are some of those wells that do not get 100% back to full capacity ever. When you shut in wells, like, that's one of the uncertainties.
1: Sure.
0: In general, you can get pretty close. But occasionally you run into cases where, hey, production topped out at, 95% of what we used to do, and that's just, how it is. So I think ultimately when you look at, the 12 million barrels a day that are offline, I think it's a fair assumption that you probably get at least like 11 and a half of that back over time, but it probably takes 3 to 4 months to get back up to full speed once they start pumping again, which is not right when Hormuz reopens because
1: the ships gotta move out.
0: You've got to get ships in to unload the cargoes that are filling up the land-based storage, and then you can start pumping again. Like,
1: right.
0: That's the only way that you do it. So ultimately, you're probably looking at that normal production. If everything goes well, like, let's say that there is a Hormuz reopening today, it's going to take another month or so to get ships back in and actually, moving this stuff. So now you're into mid-June. Then you got 3 to 4 months from there. It's going to be mid-September to late October by the time you have full production back if things start moving today.
1: So that's the supply side of things, unless you have other supply side points to make. You want to shift over the demand side of the equation for a moment here? A
0: couple other small supply side things.
1: Yeah.
0: You do have some additional production that is going to be coming online from Venezuela over the next year or so, assuming things start to go well there. The estimates there, maybe 0.5 to 0.75 million barrels. So it probably makes up any gap in what you lose from those well shut-ins. The other piece, over a longer time frame, you've got all kinds of countries now talking about, hey, do we want to change our drilling policies to become more energy independent? Mexico, Australia, like, these are some of the ones that are talking about it. They're talking now. It doesn't mean anything actually happens right now, but there's the potential for increased production as you get out like 3 to 5 years from now.
1: Sure.
0: Because of the conversations that are happening.
1: Okay. So then moving over to the demand side of the equation, you now, let's assume for a minute that we do not get a big recession here in the United States or China or Europe, some of the bigger oil consumers out there. Let's assume that we're still dealing with a status quo economy that's being driven by this AI trade and other factors. You have demand that's, relatively stable. But I do wonder about the energy independence point that you just made, or if it's not energy independence, then it is, multiple layers of security after countries like Vietnam, India, Australia, and most of Europe are learning some hard lessons right now about energy storage and what it means to not have the types of reserves that China, for instance, has.
0: Yeah, so number one, you got to believe that all those countries that don't have significant strategic reserves are going to be trying to build them up if they can afford to. And if you can afford to is an important piece.
1: Sure.
0: There are some countries that won't have the capacity to build strategic reserves with oil priced at $90 to $100 a barrel. They don't have the money to do so based on their budgets and currencies. So that's going to be one piece that plays into this, but ultimately you've got a bunch of countries, you mentioned India in particular, Europe, you go through, one by one, Australia, and you say, okay, the countries that, didn't have meaningful strategic reserves, you better believe that on the back end of this, they are going to be building those up because they don't want to get stuck in this situation if there's a flare up in the Middle East 5 years from now again.
1: Right.
0: Number two. One of the other reasons why we've been able to navigate this with oil prices only going up to where they are is that the countries that do have larger strategic reserves, Japan, the United States most notably, we are releasing those to the tune of worldwide somewhere in the ballpark of 2 million barrels a day. Those reserves are likely to be exhausted down to minimum operational levels by the late fall. Like, that's where you're going to be. So those also need to be refilled, because if you have another crisis like this that does come up, you can't have that ballast offsetting it if you don't have the strategic petroleum reserve refilled

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16: All right, let's talk a little bit about what we are seeing with jet fuel right now.
17: Sure.
16: As one of the major refined products that is obviously in demand because of the 80,000 some odd commercial flights that take place around the world on any given day, we've got, you know, real concerns about jet fuel shortages that have led to European airlines starting to cancel flights for

0: the late spring and summer period. And you've got a Wall Street Journal piece out today titled Jet Fuel Prices Are Spiking and Trump's Advisors Are Worried. And basically what we're seeing here is that if you look at what's happening to airline ticket pricing, that's the other side of reduced supply that you see. Airlines cutting flights is one thing. The other piece is that ticket prices have moved up. And in March, again, not even April, the price of a U.S. domestic round-trip economy ticket rose 21% from a year earlier to $570. And so you've got some real upward pressure on airfares. The airlines that have reported earnings have indicated billions of dollars in additional fuel-related charges that they're needing to take. And so this is something that is obviously front and center when you look at trying to manage the economy here.
1: Yeah, this is a we're all hyper aware of gas prices. Most of us are then looking at diesel prices on a regular basis too. We don't really see jet fuel prices, but they have roughly they roughly doubled in a matter of weeks following the war. The concerns I would imagine for the Trump administration are a fewfold. One, you generally don't want much higher prices leading into midterm elections, especially around the summer travel season. Two, Spirit Airlines may have gone out of business regardless, but higher jet fuel prices certainly exacerbated the issue. And if you have another airline that goes belly up domestically, I think there's going to be serious political pressure to do something about it. So I think it's not just the ticket prices that consumers are facing and the, you know, higher costs for taking that summer road trip that we're going to face. I was talking to my clients who bought an RV a couple of years ago, and they're like, yeah, thank God we filled it up with diesel back in February. But the airline piece of all of this is a big question, too. And, you know, Spirit was in very rough position going into this whole event. But it's not as though other airlines are in perfect financial health right now across the United States. And I do just openly wonder what it would look like if you had another one slip into bankruptcy.
0: Yeah, and I think, again, to this point, it's the higher prices are what you are seeing. But we've talked about, you know, again, kind of just the overall math. When you look at U.S. domestic commercial crude oil inventories –

0: market. So this is something that, again, the only way this resolves is through the Strait of Hormuz opening. And every day that we go, the problem is simply back building and going to reveal itself to be a larger problem once we finally get to that point.
1: Yep. I think that really does it. I'll be interested to hear, you know, we don't really have a good sense of what bookings look like yet for, I guess we do, because you tend to book that summer travel pretty far in advance, but I'll be interested to hear, you know, we'll be hearing locally about all sorts of, you know, summer travel along the Cape and Islands and all across New England. And, you know, does demand hold up in 2026 with fuel prices being where they are? It's, you know, an interesting question to ponder.
0: Sticking with energy markets, piece in Market Watch, traders point to suspicious activity in the oil market on Wednesday. I got to be honest, I don't know if there's anything that's actually suspicious about this or not. I am not an energy trader. Maybe it is. Maybe there's a perfectly good explanation. But someone just before the announcement of the one-page document, the Memorandum of Understanding being discussed, apparently took a big short position in crude oil. I don't know if there's any meat on the bone for that actually being suspicious, or if these things happen all the time and it's just people are paying attention now.
1: Yeah, I don't know either, Chuck, but clearly they're paying attention because there's been reports of these types of actions all over the course of the last year. We had the big announcement of was it a special forces guy who was placing bets on the Venezuela thing? And so I think clearly

0: Massachusetts.
1: Can you tie my shoes?
0: In every home and every community.
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12: 10:34, and markets are currently mixed right now. The Dow Jones is off 132 points, or just over a quarter of a percent. The S&P 500, however, is up 7.24 points, or a tenth of a percent. The NASDAQ is also up 142 points, or just over half a percent. Meanwhile, gold is up a percent and a half, while silver is up over 6%. Shake Shack shares are off 30% after the burger chain's first quarter results fell short of expectations and it reported an operating loss of $2.6 million. Shake Shack's earnings per share broke even versus earnings of 12 cents a share expected from analysts. Revenue came in at $366.7 million versus the 370.

0: $72 million consensus estimate. McDonald's posted a beat on both the top and bottom line, sending shares up over 0.3%. Adjusted earnings came in at $2.83 per share versus the $2.74 a share expected by analysts. Revenue was $6.52 billion compared to the $6.47 billion consensus. DoorDash shares up 1.5% after the food delivery giant issued rosy guidance for orders in the second quarter. DoorDash sees marketplace gross order value ranging from $32.4 billion to $33.4 billion. And finally, IonQ shares are off over 4%. The quantum computing company said that adjusted losses before interest, taxes, depreciation, and amortization came in at $96.8 million in the first quarter. That's wider than the loss of $80.4 million analysts polled had sought. I am Ben Kitchen, and that is Wall Street Watch.
1: Mike, we got a piece here in the New York Times. Why gas prices vary so much by state, county, and city. And good piece. I think it gets it, you know, a lot of the key things. And there's some other things that I would add as well.
2: Yeah, I think we've brought this up before, where it turns out Pennsylvania has the highest state level gas taxes in the country. But, you know, we never talk about Pennsylvania as having way higher gas prices, for example, than California. And the reality is that there are some unique circumstances in different parts of the country that lead to gas prices being off the charts in places like the West Coast and California in particular, and not so much in other parts of the country. But one would just be, yes, the state taxes vary dramatically place by place. But in California in particular, they have a few weird things going on. One, notoriously bad pollution and smog problems over the decades caused them to require a different blend of gasoline than pretty much anywhere in the country. And then, you know, follow that up with a lack of refineries in the state combined with just plain geography that makes it difficult, for example, to ship gasoline from Texas to California because of, you know, sprawling mountains and those issues. They end up importing it all, oftentimes via foreign producers, by ship into California, leading to, well, combination of high taxes, unique blend requirements, and just their plain geography, driving gas prices to where we're seeing now over $6 a gallon.
1: Other things that matter, quite honestly, like the town that you are buying the gas in matters. Not because like towns have their own gas tax, but you see this when you drive around. If you are driving through a wealthier part of the state that you live in, do you see higher or lower gas prices?
2: Higher.
1: Yeah, it's just how
2: it's
1: it
2: just
1: is.
2: Just like they don't have market baskets in Weston, they tend to charge higher gas prices too.
1: Right, you can see. I mean, locally, I would say normally you might see like a 10 to 15% swing from wealthier to poorer areas of the state in terms of gas prices.
2: This comes up every week with me with Ed Lambert down the Cape, because whenever I talk to him, I'm generally driving along Route 1 in Saugus. Where you have like notoriously some of the cheapest gas prices in the state, and he's talking to me from Cape and probably filling up his, you know, his Mercedes with 93 octane, and we're looking at like a dollar difference in gas prices at pretty much any given point in time. I'm sorry, Ed, I'm ripping on you a little bit, but I think you have told me that you put in the higher octane gas into your vehicle, whereas I'm driving a Honda Civic and don't care what I put into it. And that is a reality. If you try and buy gas on the Cape compared to in Saugus, you're going to pay a heck of a lot more.
1: So I think ultimately this is a situation where some of these differences in proximity to refineries and the types of oil that are needed, the types of gasoline that are needed in different areas, these are going to become more apparent as we go through the summer and supply of crude and product gets tighter. So I think this is something to watch, just because price disparities are likely to widen more as a result of that. And unfortunately, to anyone who might be listening from California, that probably means that you're going to be feeling even more pain than you already are. And this comes despite California right now, as always, having the nation.

0: happen to own or lease or, you know, rent a vehicle. And so because of that, it's not surprising that someone making $30,000 a year feels the pain of gas going up by 50% more than Jeff Bezos does.
1: Yes. Do you remember when we were talking about 9% inflation in 2022?
0: Yes.
1: Also happens to hit the lowest income earners the hardest during that period of time. There was at least a bit of an offset there where at the same time those same wage earners were getting the biggest percentage increases in wages. But yeah, generally speaking, goods inflation being higher than normal, and I'm going to include gasoline in that category, will hit the people that can afford that increase the least the hardest. So thank you, New York Times, for really breaking that brain buster down for us.
0: Also, I was poking around on Shell's earnings call this morning, just because, again, whenever you have an energy company reporting earnings right now, what they say in the earnings isn't really interesting. It's more, hey, tell me, like, give me the context of what you're talking about on your call.
1: Sure.
0: And the CEO on the call basically confirmed what we've been talking about for the last month or so, which is the best case scenario right now that is already pretty much come and gone is a billion barrel production shortfall worldwide this year. Mm. And every month that the strait remains closed, you're talking about adding another 350 to 400 million barrels of production shut-in to that. So basically where you stand right now is, look, the best case for getting things reopened there and production resuming is starting in mid-June. Again, like, you could have things open today, but production still doesn't restart till mid-June. You're looking at somewhere in the range of like 1.6 to 1.7 billion barrels in production capacity lost for this year, and every day that you go, you can add another 12 million to that. Like, this is the math that is just unavoidable, and like, it's, there's just no way to change it. And like, to put this in perspective, okay, the moon, again, this is just the best way that I have to frame this. Mike, do you know how far away the moon is from the Earth on average?
1: No.
0: It's about 250,000 miles.
1: Got it.
0: Do you know how many feet that is?
1: No.
0: It's 1.32 billion feet. Okay. That's how many feet away from Earth the moon typically is.
1: Good.
0: How high do you think a barrel of oil
1: is? I don't know, Chuck.
0: Okay.
1: I just assume I don't know.
0: Okay, I was just saying, a barrel of oil, let's call it, it's 4 feet high, okay?
1: Uh-huh. Yeah.
0: That means that every month you are losing, effectively, a stack of oil barrels tall enough to go from the Earth to the moon.
1: Thank you for contextualizing that, because I was having a tough time envisioning it until you put it in those terms.
0: None of us are like, oh, like, let's just go to the moon, it's easy. That's how much oil you're losing each month in production,
1: yeah,
0: is enough to go to the moon. Not like physically like go to the moon, but enough to build a stack high enough to reach the moon.
1: Like it. I like the comparison.
0: I thought that was useful. It's kind of a nice way to, like, yeah. No one knows what, like, 12 million barrels a day for a month looks like, and,
1: nope,
0: and that's it. Let's take a quick break on that, and when we return...
1: Do you want to talk China or fast food? Those are your options.
0: I want to talk... Can we talk Chinese fast food?
1: No.
0: Well, no. Let's talk fast food. It always gets me going.
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9: Mike, we landed on fast food as our topic for the start of this segment. What do we want to talk about? Favorite side dish? Favorite burger? What are we doing?
1: Where would we be talking about, like, what's the favorite side dish for, I guess, like, Boston Market, you could do that. That's kind of tough for me.
9: What do you mean? It's not just, Mike, you got to look at this, Mike, as Taco Bell says, you got to think outside the bun. It's not just French fries that you have. You go to Wendy's and get one of those lovely baked potatoes. You could go to Taco Bell and get a nice little side of nachos or something like that. There's all kinds of different options out there depending on what you're looking for.
1: I'm going to come out and say that if you're at Wendy's, Burger King, McDonald's, or any of the traditional burger chains and it's anything other than French fries, then there's something wrong with you.
9: An onion ring occasionally never hurt anyone.
1: Where do you even get onion? Okay, let's move on.
10: Burger King.
9: Yeah, Burger King can get onion rings.
1: Bunch of the fast food companies reported earnings this week, including McDonald's. And most of them pointed to a pretty resilient consumer in the first quarter. And a bunch of authors or journalists are writing about how, you know, basically the consumers are showing up and buying in spite of the war in Iran.

0: And so I'm just unconvinced that higher gas prices would lead to a drop in sales for the likes of McDonald's and Walmart and a few others.
1: Yeah.
0: Starbucks, Chipotle, sure. McDonald's, I don't know. Not buying it.
1: Let's see here. I want to cover this one story also from the Wall Street Journal. Kraft Heinz CEO pushes value. Consumers are literally running out of money. And again, it's not to say that this is not a really challenging environment for a lot of households right now. But again, it's tough to match that rhetoric with what we're actually seeing as far as spending trends, which from all of the major banks continue to run somewhere between like 5% and 7% year-over-year growth with no change in trajectory.
0: Yeah, look, we've heard this affordability story a few times before. I also just I do have to comment on the photo of the Kraft Heinz CEO who is kind of frighteningly standing in front of a giant Kool-Aid man.
1: Kool-Aid man's going to get him. Kool-Aid man's going to get him.
0: You know, he's got this reputation for just, you know, blowing through buildings, and he looks like he's about to tackle the Kraft Heinz CEO. So interesting photo choice. But yeah, look, I'm with you, Chuck, insofar as affordability does matter. And there are several indications that the giant benefits that were paid out during the COVID era combined with the pause on loan payments has left consumers in a pretty strapped place. But I'm also willing to say that that same exact narrative has been playing out for 4 years and has not caused an economic demise. So I'm kind of done reporting on it until we actually see it. Like, tell me when consumer spending decreases year over year, and then I'll buy that we have a problem. But in the meantime, these stories about mortgage defaults and student loan defaults climbing, and oh, we've hit the highest level of, you know, mortgages in it's not default, but you know,
1: delinquency
0: in the last 5 years. Like, those are only interesting stories in the context of the last 5 years, and doesn't really indicate anything about the broader economy. And I'm not sure anything about this moment does either.
1: If you want to tell me increasingly that lower income consumers are becoming, you know, such a small part of our economy that it's not showing up, I can believe that, and that is not a good thing either. Let's take a quick break here. We've got hour two coming up in just a little bit.

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8: 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And today we're talking about the top estate planning mistakes to avoid. Todd, what is the downside of adding your kids to your accounts or adding their names to your real estate deeds as a joint owner? Won't this avoid probate?
9: You're absolutely right. It would avoid probate, but there are better ways to avoid probate than just doing something simple, right? Simple isn't always better. Throwing a name on an account or adding a designated beneficiary or a joint owner on a piece of property might not be the best way to go. Here's the problem. If you name one of your children as a joint owner and you have three children and you put that child on just because it's convenient and they're geographically close to you, well, you could be accidentally disinheriting your other children because this property, this asset will only go to that child. That child doesn't have to give it to the other kids. So that's a problem. 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

0: 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And half the money would go to that kid. 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
9: Hi, this is Chuck and Mike from the Armstrong Advisory Group, and we have a guide this month titled Consolidating Investment Accounts. Mike, what are some of the problems that people run into when they have accounts scattered everywhere?
10: The first one is just difficult to maintain and monitor. I can't tell you how many times I've met with somebody who has a life insurance policy that still has their brother on it instead of their wife or their husband, for example. So it does become really tough to monitor those things. If you're getting to required minimum distribution age, there can be certain rules around where you take money out of specific accounts, and if you miss it, there can be tax penalties. So it just becomes complicated to administer everything.
9: Despite that, there

0: every day. 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
1: Chuck, Mike, and Tucker with you. And as we kick things off here, we've got stocks drifting modestly upward on a couple of the major indices. But the Dow is off 22 points right now, while the S&P is up 12. NASDAQ Composite up 131. We've got the U.S. 10-year Treasury basically flat, down 0.8 of a basis point today to 4.346%. Taking a look at mortgage rates, they've come back in as rates have come down in the last couple days, back down to 6.44% after being north of 6.5% for, you know, the beginning part of the week. Taking a look through other markets, dollar index down 0.17% to 97.705, and gold up another 76.30, trying to make a rally after just some choppy trading the last couple months, but back up to 47.71 right now. And crude oil, West Texas Intermediate, down another $3.99 a barrel to $91.09. AAA national average for gas prices is up another, up another 2.2 cents to 4.55 and 8 tenths. If you're wondering on the divergence there, a couple things. The first is there is always a little bit of a delay. Remember, those oil prices just started falling yesterday. But also, those oil prices are oil futures for, in the case of West Texas Intermediate, you are looking at the June contract. If someone is getting a barrel delivered today, it is a different price for either crude or finished product than what you were seeing. And remember, finished product also includes, you know, additional costs. There is a spread that refiners make, and what you are seeing on those, what they're called is crack spreads. Those crack spreads are running, you know, two or three times what they normally are because of demand for finished product in the market. So it wouldn't be entirely unexpected here if you saw a little bit of a divergence build between crude futures pricing and gas pricing right now, based on combination of that spread and you know, other factors related to gas futures also diverging a little bit from crude. So you've got some different pieces that are moving here, but ultimately we could see maybe a 10 to 15 cent relief on prices at the pump if prices were to hold here in the coming 4 to 5 days. We'll see where we go. Anything else catching your eye, Mike?
2: No. Mortgage rates obviously remaining elevated in that 6.5% range. And we're seeing it reflected in the housing market so far this year with just activity being a little bit lackluster.
1: Let's talk about this piece in the Wall Street Journal. Corporate layoffs are down 10% this year, but the AI reckoning has come for tech.
2: Nope.
1: And I got to be honest, this is kind of a garbage piece.
2: So my favorite part of it, though, Chuck, is when they talk about these corporate layoffs being down 10%, but the AI reckoning has come for tech. They've got this beautiful visual of a bunch of circles indicating how big the layoffs have been. And two of them include UPS and Heineken.
1: Well, and Dow's in here. Like Dow Chemicals in here. Morgan Stanley's another one.
2: Yeah, they were all in the list. But the graphical image, they included UPS and Heineken
1: These are in the graphic, too.
2: They are? Okay, yeah.
1: Yeah, like they're all in there. So these are not tech layoffs that are in there. And I got to be honest, this doesn't here's the deal. If you actually take a look at what we are seeing from, and this is from Indeed, so it's again private data that we are seeing here, software development job postings are now up 14% year over year. Did you know that, Michael?
2: No, I did not.
1: I didn't either until a good friend, well, not really a good friend, but I follow him on social media, Guy Berger had he goes through all of the data on a regular basis, and he's like, yeah, software was basically in the wilderness until a few months ago, and now you've had a bunch of software positions that have opened recently, and so year over year, you've got, you know, software developer job opening growth, and remember, openings typically lead hiring. What's going on in big tech, Mike?

0: the companies that are laying off tons of people, they overhired during the pandemic, and now they're trying to get back to their, you know, appropriate size headcount, in my opinion.
1: Yeah, and by the way, if they can do it at the same time as AI washing it by saying that their employees are far more efficient, then their stock price gets rewarded too. So you've got this double incentive to do all of this.
0: So I'll make the case right now. From what we've seen so far, again, we got a jobs report tomorrow, but based on the aggregate data that we've seen for the first 3 1/4 months of the year, because again, we just don't have a ton from April yet, the job market has not worsened any further and might actually, I'll even go past might. There are parts of the job market that are showing green shoots now for renewed growth as we enter into the spring. I think that if you are looking at the job market honestly, and I try to, because for the second half of last year, I said, guys, we've got a problem. Like, something is really, trending in the wrong direction in the job market. Gotta be honest, the last 3 to 4 months, you have absolutely seen a turn that at the very least indicate that downward momentum has stopped, and in a number of places are indicating that you've got some positive momentum that's beginning.
1: So what is this? This piece, I think, is just buying into the overdone fear that AI is coming for the labor market in 2026. And it's not to say that it won't ever. I think there is this risk.
0: It won't in 26.
1: Yeah, I think there
0: I'll
1: is
0: go
1: this,
0: that far.
1: There's this risk out there, in my view, where in there's kind of two extreme paths that I can look at with AI. One would be where this technology continues to develop at such a fast pace, like it has over the last couple of years, that it does eventually disrupt a whole bunch of jobs. And because it develops so fast, there's not new jobs coming to replace that immediately. It takes a few years for the labor market to kind of recover itself in that case. The other path, which is another extreme, is it kind of follows the path of the internet, where big gains were made right up front, and then those gains slowed down considerably, and what you were left with was a bunch of companies trying to figure out how to monetize the new technology, a bunch of companies that had overspent on developing the technology, and you ended up not with a labor market problem due to the internet, but rather a stock market problem, because everybody was betting that it was going to be bigger than it wound up being. So it's not to say that there can't be problems for the labor market from AI, and it's not to say that specific jobs are already being disrupted by AI, but the idea that it's leading to higher unemployment and layoffs in 2026 is there's just no evidence.
0: Beyond that, I'll put one other thing on the table is why you're not going to see it become a meaningful problem in 2026. Mike, what's the biggest problem with artificial intelligence as it relates to its use in the workplace right now?
1: Privacy and security?
0: No.
1: No?
0: That might be in our industry, but okay. In general.
1: Yeah, I just live it too much. I don't know.
0: There's not enough capacity.
1: Yeah.
0: Mike, how are you going to displace jobs if you are being rate limited in terms of how much you can actually do with AI right now?
1: Yeah. It's fair. You got to pay an immense amount of money if you actually want the capacity to do something impressive with it.
0: So I think that you absolutely don't have enough compute capacity for it to displace any meaningful number of jobs this year and change the trajectory of the labor force as a result of it. Mm. It's not to say that we won't get to a point in the future where that becomes the case, but this year, talk to anyone who uses, Claude, which is now seen, I think it's seen in I believe 80-fold increase is what their CEO said in activity over the last 5 months. They can't use enough. They keep getting booted out of the system because they've used too much of their compute capacity. They're rationing the compute that's available. That's not really a recipe for being we can get rid of this employee. What if you get rid of this employee and then you get rationed in terms of your compute capacity for replacing them?
1: I'm sure.

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9: 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Yesterday, Ted Turner passed away at the age of 87. 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Those were all Ted Turner's networks at one point. So today's question is, what was the first cable network Ted Turner launched? Which was the first cable network Ted Turner launched? It was in the mid-70s, by the way. 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The third correct response will be our winner. 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
10: Mike, we got a piece in the Wall Street Journal. It's titled The Chat GPTification of American Business. What exactly is it talking about here?
11: So what brands are realizing is that while businesses may not be latching heavily onto ChatGPT, it remains the most popular

0: large language model AI platform for retail users. And so what they are doing is creating new applications that rather than living on Android or iOS, they are living in ChatGPT itself. It's a way of effectively having people within ChatGPT ask questions about, what was one of the examples, Starbucks, Little Caesars, Wyndham Hotels, for example. Apparently allowing you to engage directly in there with, you know, an AI about the brand and have it make suggestions to you based on, you know, whatever they put into these apps. But it does not look like many of them are moving from there to, okay, now place your mobile order here. Instead, it's saying, okay, great, now open up the Starbucks app to go place your order. I gotta say, I don't really comprehend why you would want this.
1: Here's my view, Mike, is it's 1996 and you need a website because everyone needs a website.
0: That's kind of where I'm landing, right?
1: But that's fine. Like the first websites sucked.
0: Yeah.
1: You would go to, you know, whatever. Like, let's say like McDonald's.com, you know, back in the day. And I bet it was just a picture of like a Big Mac.
0: Yeah.
1: And you know, maybe
0: didn't
1: the Big
0: even
1: Mac
0: tell
1: like
0: you the locations.
1: Around. Yeah, it was useless. But that doesn't mean it can't be an important part of where you're going.
0: Sure.
1: And figuring out how to crawl before you walk, before you run, is an important piece of this. So I'm not going to, you know, disparage a brand for being like, hey, AI is getting used a lot more. There's going to be a lot more AI usage in the future. We need to start figuring this out. Like, I'm not going to beat them up for trying something new because, quite honestly, I like to beat companies up when they're lazy and they don't try new things.
0: Sure.
1: They're just like, oh, we can, you know, rest on our laurels, or, you know, hey, we'll, you know, lobby a few politicians for legislation that benefits us. Like, no, that's the stuff that bothers me. If you want to hire some people to figure out, you know, how you can generate more sales using AI, sure, like your first few things, they're going to suck. Like, that's just how it is with any new technology. And I'm not going to beat them up because they have like a sucky product on ChatGPT right now. I'm at least happy that they're trying to figure out, hey, there's new technology, can we make it work for us? And if ultimately the answer is no, then they'll figure that out and move on. And
0: you do need to
1: be
0: aware
1: of them then.
0: You need to be where your customer is, and the customer right now is on ChatGPT, by and large.
1: Yeah.
0: Right. Like that part is true. What I've just been struggling with is I don't fundamentally understand what Starbucks app on ChatGPT can tell me about Starbucks that ChatGPT can't already, because presumably it can scrape the internet and look for store locations and products and everything else about it. So that piece I'm just struggling to comprehend, but I'm with you insofar as, yeah, right now everybody's on ChatGPT, at least in terms of the free unpaid users. And so, yeah, retail brands that appeal to that group should be there and doing what they can to figure it out. Can I talk to you about, I was just talking to Ben offline about this. So you know, I famously do not have an iPhone. And I instead have a Google phone that has Gemini built into it. And so I've been engaging with that in different ways recently because...
1: Have you named it?
0: No, I just call it Gemini.
1: Okay.
0: I don't want to get that close to my AI. But a year ago when driving, it was basically the Google Assistant was built in there to just exclusively answer driving-related questions. So, for example...

0: the demographics of people that take the commuter rail in Boston, it will pull up stats and tell me about these different subjects, and we can have a lengthy conversation about it, which is, I'm sure, ultimately going to lead to me being misinformed about something at some point down the road, but very interesting and actually like pretty useful compared to what I do currently, which is, you know, listen to a few podcasts about subjects that I want to learn about when driving during my once a week, hour and a half each way commute that I do.
1: Mike,
0: go ahead.
1: Sorry.

0: It happens all over Massachusetts.
1: Can you tie my shoes?
0: In every home and every community.
2: Be careful on your bike.
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8: 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And today we're talking about the top estate planning mistakes to avoid. Todd, what is the downside of adding your kids to your accounts or adding their names to your real estate deeds as a joint owner? Won't this avoid probate?
9: You're absolutely right. It would avoid probate, but there are better ways to avoid probate than just doing something simple, right? 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Throwing a name on an account or adding a designated beneficiary or a joint owner on a piece of property might not be the best way to go. Here's the problem. If you name one of your children as a joint owner and you have three children and you put that child on just because it's convenient and they're geographically close to you, well, you could be accidentally disinheriting your other children because this property, this asset will only go to that child. 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
11: 11:34, and we have some mixed markets out here. Dow Jones is off just over a tenth of a percent, or 58 points. The S&P 500 is up 0.2%. The NASDAQ is up a little.

0: over 0.5%. Meanwhile, gold is up just under 1.5%, while silver is up just over 6%. Shake Shack shares are off by 30% after the burger chain's first quarter results fell short of expectations and reported an operating loss of $2.6 million. Shake Shack's earnings per share broke even versus earnings of 12 cents a share expected from analysts. Revenue came in at $366.7 million versus the $372 million consensus estimate. McDonald's posted a beat on both the top and bottom line. Unfortunately for McDonald's, shares are down 0.4%. Adjusted earnings came in at $2.83 per share versus the $2.74 a share expected from analysts. Revenue was $6.52 billion compared to the $6.47 billion consensus. DoorDash shares are off 0.7% after the food delivery giant issued rosy guidance for orders in the second quarter. DoorDash sees marketplace gross order value ranging from $32.4 billion to $33.4 billion. IonQ shares are off 0.6%. The quantum computing company said that adjusted losses before interest, taxes, depreciation, and amortization came in at $96.8 million in the first quarter. That's wider than the loss of $80.4 million analysts polled had sought. I am Ben Kitchen, and that was Wall Street Watch. Our trivia question today was, which was the first cable network Ted Turner launched? Your answer was WTBS. Today's winner is Steve in West Yarmouth. He will be taking home a Financial Exchange Show t-shirt. We play trivia every day here on the Financial Exchange. 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
1: Chuck and Ben, before we move on, I know we pride ourselves on this program about being in touch with the younger generation, and Boston Globe's reporting it today. I heard it over the weekend from a high school teacher of mine. Do you know what sport is sweeping the nation in high schools?
2: Pickleball.
1: The sport that is sweeping the nation right now is hacky sack. You cannot find a hacky sack in stores anywhere in the state right now.
0: What is this, 1994?
1: Yeah, they are taking it from Gen Xers. And, well, you know what? There's an MIAA hacky sack league where you can get ranked. And I agree, it's not a sport. But nonetheless, hacky sack, which I have not seen since like 92, is apparently dominating schools all across the country right now and actually leading to difficulty in physically finding hacky sack
0: Are these
1: balls.
0: Kids all wearing Jenko jeans and Airwalk sneakers?
1: And sideways hats, yes.
2: Yep. I'm sorry, look, you can love hacky sack. There's nothing wrong with that.
1: Calling it a sport's not okay?
2: It's not a sport. Doing that fundamentally devalues what hacky sack is supposed to be, which is the ability to participate in something that's not connected to winning or losing.
1: Yeah, that's fair.
2: You know, it's
1: the Boston Globe did not call it a sport, so maybe I misspoke. They called it a game.
2: Yeah, but I think that's fair.
1: I was shocked to hear this. It came out of nowhere for me, and yeah, I was at my former high school over the weekend, and my former high school math coach or math teacher informed me that hacky sack is the new thing sweeping the nation.
0: Next,
1: right now,
0: it's going to be devil sticks.
1: So. That was the joke that I made, actually.
2: Mike, this is what you are seeing right now is the same thing we saw in the 1990s.
1: Yeah,
2: the baby boomers.
1: Yeah,
2: the boomers in the 90s had everything marketed to them because they were the biggest generation and they were, you know, on the come up and had, you know, the buying power. It's the same thing now. Look at any commercial and how many songs are from the late 90s and early 2000s.
1: 100%. Yep.
2: There's a reason why this is happening, and it's not an accident. It's because the marketers want parents in their 30s and 40s to be like, oh, I want to buy the stuff for my kid that I had when I was a kid.
1: Mm-hmm.
2: Like, it's not an accident. So, yes, I do think, you know, JNCO jeans will be back soon. Not even kidding.
0: They already are, actually.
2: Are they?
0: Yes. And unfortunately, my wife is into them.
2: There you go.
1: Just to be clear, though, to reiterate here, in the Boston Globe article, there is a link to the 20.

0: they are, because you can be giving up major benefits by consolidating. 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
2: Piece in the Boston Globe, skip the starter home. Some buyers are going straight to Cape vacation houses. And basically what this is talking about is that you've got people who are saying, hey, I see the rental market in vacation towns is so hot right now that I'm going to buy that place and rent it out weekly on Airbnb or Vrbo or something like that, and then continue renting where I live. It's an interesting strategy as long as the economy remains good. I know a number of people that, you know, were doing this strategy in 2005 to 2007, thinking they were aspiring real estate moguls, and I got to tell you, when the visitor numbers drop and you can't rent your place out but still have the mortgage, you learn very quickly that this becomes, you know, pretty dangerous. Pretty fast.
0: Yeah, look, I think the number of people that can actually pull this off is pretty limited.
2: Slim.
0: They interview a couple in New York who doesn't have any kids, and buying a place in Brooklyn or Manhattan is not quite feasible, but they could instead afford one on the Cape that needed some renovations, which is an interesting story. It's pretty slim, pretty rare. Most people with young children, for example, want the stability of owning their home and being in the same school district while they raise them, so that leads to some impracticalities. But I have always found it a fascinating phenomenon of the idea of, hey, you know, we all think about building wealth through home ownership, and that is a way to do it. But there's been plenty written on if people are disciplined enough to rent and then reinvest what they would be putting into home ownership into a different asset class, and in this case, it's a rental property, you can be as well or better off by doing so if you execute on it properly. I think the problem is it takes a lot of discipline. Right. The temptation when you're renting is, oh, look at this extra money I have. I'm going to go spend that on vacations and dining out and all the other things that appeal to me.
2: Yeah, it's like anything else. Look, as you mentioned, it all comes down to the execution. There are ways that you can, you know, execute well with leverage. When I start hearing about people, you know, who don't own a home that are trying to buy a short-term rental place in a vacation town, it makes me a little bit nervous to hear that, because those are very much boom bust cycles that you go through in terms of the type of rental. Like, it's
0: 100%.
2: Again, even just within residential rental real estate, there's something entirely different from being like, hey, I'm gonna, you know, buy a cheap long-term rental in, you know, city X that's, you know, nearby to where people need to commute, versus, yeah, let's go, you know, buy the place on the beach and then rent it out. Those things can change. You know, one of these is not like the other.
0: Yeah,
2: is basically where I'm going.
0: I did learn recently about a fascinating, though, tax loophole involved in owning and managing a short-term rental that is not really available to other types of rental property, which is interesting to me. I'm no CPA. I'm no tax expert, so other people need to research it. But it's specific to just being an active manager in a short-term rental compared to, say, leasing out to a one-year tenant. So, interesting stuff that is actually available out there.
2: Let's take a quick break. When we come back, we'll do a little bit of stack roulette.
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10: All right, let's do a little bit of stock roulette here. Mike, what do you got for me?
1: I've got the smugness of EV drivers out there because I genuinely don't believe that there is anyone who is more smug than somebody who drives an electric vehicle when gas prices are over $4 per gallon. MarketWatch has a piece exploring just all the cost savings that people are talking about. But when you combine the EV license plates, you know, they insist on getting the license plate that says EV right on there. So in case you mistook that Tesla for an F-150,

0: there's one thing that they don't seem to be good at. It's building models. And so the interesting piece on this to me is it's kind of it's two enemies getting together to try to screw over Sam Altman.
1: It does seem a bit like that. You know, very recently
0: Elon Musk cannot stand Sam Altman. Like, they got this trial going on right now. They do not like each other at all. And so I think part of this is Elon just being like, screw Sam. I don't want them to win. It's fine if someone else does, but whatever. The other piece is, hey, it's pretty clear that Elon spent a bunch of money building out this giant data center with 220,000 GPUs.
1: Mm.
0: And they don't have anyone who wants to use their product in large enough numbers for it to be justified right now.
1: Yeah, it does seem like a nail in the coffin for Grok, their AI tool. I also do kind of just find it, you know, consistent with Elon's personality of having called Anthropic, quote from a post earlier this year, misanthropic and evil, but has since changed his tune. And my answer is, well, of course he changed his tune once they started paying him.
0: And once he realized that the data center that they were building and have built didn't have any use and was going to lose a boatload of money.
1: Right, yeah. They were evil until they paid me. So that's pretty consistent with Elon's view on the world.
0: But yeah, this was kind of interesting to me. And it potentially clears like the major bottleneck in the short term, at least for Anthropic. Again, who knows how much, you know, additional compute capacity they need.
1: Right.
0: But this is one where, like, Anthropic couldn't do anything else. It's like having a kid. If you want to have a kid today, well, you got to start 9 months ago. It's the same thing with a data center. If you want to have a data center today, you got to start a year ago. You know, and so Anthropic clearly didn't understand how much demand was going to be there for their product. And so this is the only way that they could solve it. And fortunately, XAI had so little demand for their product that they were able to basically say, yep, you can buy all the compute capacity that you want at our Colossus data center.
1: Mm. Yeah.
0: So that's kind of just an interesting little marriage that you have there. What else you got for me?
1: The MarketWatch laid out a consumer choice award for car brands, and Honda pretty much took them all, to which I say, I don't care about a consumer choice award. The consumer choice award is how many vehicles did you sell? And once again, the Ford F-Series truck sold 829,000 units in 2025, which beat out the next best-selling vehicle, which was the Silverado, by over 250,000 units. So you can tell me that Honda's winning over and over again in terms of loyalty, but they weren't on the list until number four in terms of units sold here in the U.S. Pickup trucks dominate, Ford F-Series in particular.
0: We're done for the day. Back at it tomorrow. We got a big jobs report to talk about, and we will see you then.

0: Hi, this is Chuck and Mike from the Armstrong Advisory Group, and we have a guide available this month titled Consolidating Investment Accounts. Mike, how does someone end up with just this sprawl of different accounts over time?
1: We've all seen it before with family members or even ourselves, but according to the BLS these days, the average person stays at a job fewer than 4 years. And so imagine you're job hopping from place to place. You might have a retirement plan through there. And all of a sudden, a decade into your career, you could have two or three different retirement plans just from, changing jobs and taking that next promotion at a new place.
0: It doesn't even just happen with different retirement or investment accounts. It can happen with bank accounts or insurance policies. You can end up with stuff scattered everywhere.
1: Well, we all know that, that aunt or that family member that is always scouring for the best CD rate or interest rate on the savings account, or, has some money with this broker and this financial 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ensure that your spouse is on there, that you have beneficiaries aligned properly, and that you can actually monitor these things.
0: Folks, our guide is titled Consolidating Investment Accounts, and there are two ways that you can request it. 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
0: Hi, this is Chuck and Mike from the Armstrong Advisory Group, and we have a guide this month titled Consolidating Investment Accounts. Mike, what are some of the problems that people run into when they have accounts scattered everywhere?
3: The first one is just difficult to maintain and monitor. I can't tell you how many times I've met with somebody who has a life insurance policy that still has their brother on it instead of their wife or their husband, for example. So it does become really tough to monitor those things. If you're getting to required minimum distribution age, there can be certain rules around where you take money out of specific accounts, and if you miss it, there can be tax penalties. So it just becomes complicated to administer everything.
0: Despite that, there are still some cases where it makes sense to maintain a number of separate accounts as opposed to consolidating.
3: Oh, absolutely. I mean, we all know cases where, hey, that new bank is going to give you a better CD rate or introductory rate, and that can be worth real money. 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Maybe it is a excellent plan with really low costs. 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Or there can be other strategies too, you know, having money in a retirement plan and allowing you to do what's called a backdoor Roth conversion, all sorts of things that allow you to take advantage of having accounts in specific places.
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4: Good morning, everyone. Mark Rosenthal, TGIF. Here's what's happening for today. We are dealing with variable clouds and sun. There could be an afternoon shower. Temperatures 58 to 64. Overnight, a clear, cool start, then clouds increase, temperatures about 46. And for tomorrow, it's occasional showers around, temperatures in the 50s. Mother's Day is looking nice with lots of sunshine to start. Clouds will be increasing, temperatures around 72. There could be some showers by dark. 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
4: There's some very important sticking points.
5: I'm Richard Johnson.
6: Tennessee becomes ground zero for partisan gerrymandering. I'm Joan Jones.
7: A massive cyber attack impacts thousands of schools and students. Then Marco Rubio exchanges gifts with Pope Leo.
8: The latest results from two popular restaurant chains shows just how a few bucks can make a difference in how many customers come through the door. I'm Peter Shacknow.
9: A federal appeals court takes up sanctions against a Democratic senator.
10: They're going to come after you.
9: I'm Clayton Neville.
11: President Trump is giving the European Union a deadline to approve last year's trade framework. Sagar Meghani, Washington.
7: All ahead on America in the Morning. It's 7 after. Iran appears to be stalling on responding to the peace deal offered by President Trump, and the president says there could be a deal next week. But all of this as Iran on Thursday attacked three Navy ships in the Strait of Hormuz, and the U.S. military retaliated with airstrikes on Iranian military facilities. Correspondent Rich Johnson reports that Thursday's incidents, ones that the president downplayed as a love tap, are stoking fears the attack and counterattack could derail both the talks and the ceasefire.
5: The U.S. Central Command says its forces intercepted what it called Iran's unprovoked missile, drone, and small boat attacks on three U.S. Navy ships. The U.S. says none were hit, while Iran says its attacks did do some damage. The Navy responded with its own attacks on at least two Iranian targets, calling the action defensive. The attacks come as one observer says there's actually been progress toward reaching an agreement.
4: There's some very important sticking points. Some of them are going to be very, very challenging to overcome. But there is a prospect for actually getting this resolved.
5: But that was before Thursday's attacks, according to Treat Hersey, founder of the Washington-based Quincy Institute for Responsible Statecraft.
4: It remains to be seen if that optimism will now evaporate as a result of what just has happened.
5: Parsi's comments courtesy of Al Jazeera. As the talks continue with Pakistan as the intermediary, President Trump faces three challenges: U.S. politics and the backlash over rising gas prices, the U.S. reputation around the globe, and how this will influence his upcoming summit with China's leader, Xi Jinping. Former South Carolina Republican Congressman Patrick McHenry says China is a very interested observer, thanks to
12: the impact of Iran on Iranian oil in particular on the cost of everything in China, and China's dependency on the Iranian regime, and China's funding and military and technological support of the Iranian regime.
5: McHenry's comment courtesy of Bloomberg News. The president wrote on social media Thursday night, this does not signal an end to the ceasefire. He called the U.S. attacks a love tap. But White House optimism over ending the war is tempered by a new CIA report leaked to the Washington Post. It says that Iran can survive the U.S. naval blockade for at least 3 to 4 months before facing more severe economic hardship. I'm Richard Johnson.

0: Following this week's Supreme Court decision on Louisiana's congressional districts, several states immediately embarked on redistricting plans of their own. Tennessee Governor Bill Lee has quickly signed into law newly redrawn congressional maps voted on Thursday in a special session of the state legislature, which eliminates the state's lone majority Black Democrat district. Joan Jones has the story from Nashville.
1: With the raucous objections of the crowd in the chambers, Republicans in the Tennessee legislature passed a law that redraws the state's congressional map and divvies up the county where Memphis resides into three separate districts, all of them Republican, and it carves out the only Democrat district in the state. State Senator London Lamar.
2: This is not about making Memphis matter. Memphis already mattered. Memphis matters in our economy. Memphis matters in the history of our country, and Memphis matters because we have a vote and representation in Congress that's being stripped today.
1: However, that seat, what had been the 9th Congressional District, has been represented by an older white Jewish man for the past 19 years, Steve Cohen. State Representative Justin Pearson, who regularly spars with Republicans, ended up in a confrontation with Tennessee State Patrol troopers working to clear the gallery of disruptive protesters.
3: What is wrong with you? Stupid mother.
1: Not long after that bill was passed and signed by the governor, the Tennessee NAACP said it had already filed a lawsuit. Congressman Steve Cohen pledged to sue too. Tennessee became the 9th state to adopt new House districts after last week's Supreme Court decision that limited the use of race when drawing congressional lines. The lawsuits are flying in Florida, too, where Governor Ron DeSantis also signed a newly redrawn map. Louisiana Governor Jeff Landry has postponed that state's midterms to allow time for lawmakers to amend its maps. Alabama is considering a map that would allow one additional Republican seat. And in South Carolina, Republican State House members have proposed a new U.S. House map. It could also give the GOP one more seat. I'm Joan Jones.
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0: your favorite listening app. It's 16 after. Students and staff at hundreds of school districts, colleges, and universities, including Harvard, Penn, and Duke, have been the victims of a massive cyber data breach. The breach involves infrastructure. The parent company of Canvas, a web-based learning management system used daily by educators and students for coursework, assignments, and communication. Thousands of institutions and millions of users have reportedly been affected. Harvard said users of their site were redirected to a cyber criminal group called Shiny Hunters, which claims to have stolen the data from 9,000 schools and is demanding a ransom. Shifting gears, Secretary of State Marco Rubio in Italy meeting with Pope Leo at the Vatican. Correspondent Nicole Winfield reports the meeting comes after President Trump's criticism of the pontiff.
1: Welcome to the Vatican.
2: Secretary of State Marco Rubio spent about 2.5 hours in the Vatican today. He met first with Pope Leo and then with the Cardinal Secretary of State Pietro Parolin. The State Department says that they did discuss the situation in the Middle East and the need for a durable peace, but the real visit was to underscore the strong bilateral relationship between the United States and the Holy See. This visit came after weeks of sparring between President Donald Trump and Pope Leo, with Trump criticizing Leo's call for peace and dialogue to end the Iran war. By the end of the audience, it appeared that at least the tensions had come down a little bit.
3: This is a baseball guy, but and it has the seal of the State Department, so it what to get someone who has everything.
4: All of being, of course, plant of peace. There's just the coat of arms here of pontificate here.
2: Secretary Rubio presented Leo with a crystal football with the seal of the State Department on it, and he joked that he knew that Leo was a baseball guy.
0: Nicole Winfield reporting. It's 18 after. When we return on America in the Morning, satisfying investors' appetites with the Golden Arches Value Meal after these messages.
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0: It's 20 after. America in the Morning continues. CNBC's Peter Schachnow has a look at Friday business. You might say this report has some value. Peter?
9: The McDonald's value meal has been especially valuable for the company. Judging by the latest quarterly results, McDonald's reported better than expected profit and sales as it doubled down on efforts to draw customers through its value meals. Chris Kimchinski is the CEO of McDonald's.
10: Clearly, when you have elevated gas prices, which is the core issue that I think we're all seeing about it in the press right now,

0: wages, inflation on that, you know, that is going to disproportionately impact low-income consumers, and so we expect the pressures there are going to continue.
1: The McDonald's value meal is typically $6 to $8, but it's a different story at Shake Shack, which reported a quarterly loss and weaker-than-expected sales. Here's CNBC reporter Brandon Gomez.
2: Shake Shack is a different story. You're closer to $15 or $20 lunch occasions, more discretionary, premium, and more exposure when consumers start pulling back. Now, management pointed out to a roughly $12 base meal as value, but the brand still sits higher on the curve. Now, that shows in how they're trading. It's still valued like a growth company, so when growth slows, the reaction gets amplified, as you saw today.
1: Shake Shack shares plunged 28% following that quarterly report. Investors have been focusing on progress toward ending the Middle East conflict, and Rebecca Patterson says the clock is ticking in terms of the damage it could do to the U.S. economy. She's former chief investment officer at Bridgewater Associates and a senior fellow at the Council on Foreign Relations.
3: The major thing is that we have a finite amount of time before we feel the pain of the war a lot more acutely. There's about 3 to 4 weeks estimate of oil buffers left before the inventory, those strategic reserves, all of that was released, is gone. And once that's gone, if the strait is still closed, we could be at risk of prices spiking a lot further.
1: Appliance maker Whirlpool is in a world of financial hurt. It has slashed its full-year earnings outlook and suspended its stock dividend. Whirlpool had been providing investors with a yield of nearly 7%. CEO Mark Bitzer says it's a tough time in the appliance industry.
4: This level of industry decline is similar to what we have observed during the global financial crisis, and even higher than during other recessionary periods.
1: And that's due to higher costs and a slump in demand. First-time claims for jobless benefits fell by 10,000 last week, according to the Labor Department, but job cuts in April jumped 38%, according to consulting firm Challenger Gray & Christmas. All that comes ahead of this morning's April jobs report, expected to show that the U.S. economy added 55,000 new jobs last month. Also on today's business calendar, the latest reading of the widely followed University of Michigan Consumer Sentiment Index, which hit a record low last month due to anxiety over the war in Iran and those higher gasoline prices.
5: CNBC's Peter Schack now. It's 24 after. When we return on America in the Morning, courtroom showdown brewing over comments made by Arizona Senator Mark Kelly after these messages.
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goods inflation specifically. We're starting to see some stuff in services, but by and large, what we were seeing was goods inflation beginning to cool off. The headline reports that we saw this morning

0: Britain's tariffs would jump July 4th on all EU goods. The original framework called for the U.S. to impose 15% tariffs on everything. That dropped to 10% after the Supreme Court ruled the president lacked the legal authority to declare an economic emergency to impose the initial tariffs used to pressure the EU into trade talks. Sagar Meghani, Washington.
1: America in the Morning for Friday, May 8th, 2026 is produced by Jeff McKay. I'm John Trout. This is Westwood One.
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4: 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And today, we're talking about the top estate planning mistakes to avoid. Todd, a lot of people create their estate plan, but there are some that don't actually transfer assets into it. Can you explain why this is such a big mistake?
5: Sure. I mean, I'm going to try to explain it both from a revocable and an irrevocable planning standpoint. With the revocable, if you don't put assets in there, you end up leaving them owned perhaps jointly if you're married, you know, and designated beneficiaries and the like. But if everything goes to the spouse, when one dies, then you've completely avoided your estate plan. In other words, you've set your trust up, but you went around it by leaving everything to the spouse instead of going through it by funding the trust and cramming down the assets to shelter some from estate taxes on the first death, so there's less taxed on the second death. And ultimately, on the second death, if you don't plan, there could be a probate problem because everything would go to probate if it's in their own name. The other big reason is with an irrevocable trust, of course, not funding it also can result in estate tax problems by the same way it did with the revocable trust. But in addition to not funding them with the irrevocable, you don't even begin the 5-year waiting period to get the assets protected from the nursing home. So there's a much bigger problem not funding an irrevocable trust versus not funding a revocable trust. So make sure you fund your trust if you do your planning.
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9: Texas malls implementing a curfew. I'm Clayton Neville.
0: Clarence Thomas has made Supreme Court history. Sagar Meghani, Washington.
10: Powerful storms that spawned at least 3 tornadoes tore through many Mississippi counties.
11: It shook the trailer.
10: I'm Haya Pinjwani.
12: The leader of the Southern Poverty Law Center pleaded not guilty in Alabama on behalf of the organization. I'm Ed Donahue.
13: Gene therapy is about to hit the mainstream. I'm the new old tech guy, Chuck Palm.
14: 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I'm Kevin Carr.
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0: America in the Morning continues as we go into the all-important Mother's Day weekend forecast. Here's AccuWeather.com meteorologist LaTroy Thornton.
1: A front stalled along the Gulf Coast will wash itself out over the next couple of days before a cold front sweeps through the region late in the weekend, and that all adds up to periods of some much-needed rain from southeast Texas along the Gulf Coast into the Florida Panhandle and inland points mostly south of I-20 right through the Georgia coastline through Mother's Day on Sunday. For today, showers and thunderstorms generally favor western parts of this zone, with numerous chances for downpours from south Texas into southern Louisiana, and by this afternoon, western Florida, as more spotty activity settles as far north as the Dallas area and near Shreveport, Louisiana. Some of the storms in western and southern Texas may be severe, with hail and damaging winds this afternoon and tonight. Another elongated stretch of the country with a chance for showers extends from the Canadian border with New England, south and west into much of Pennsylvania, northern Ohio, eastern lower Michigan, even reaching as far west as northern Missouri. The southern edge of this precipitation may even have some thunder in it from south-central Indiana to central Oklahoma, and storms also may turn severe this afternoon and evening in that zone from Oklahoma through much of Missouri south of I-70, also including the St. Louis area. Dry parts of the country today include much of the Atlantic side of the southeast and right into the Ohio Valley, plus most places from the Dakotas westward right through the west coast, with a few areas of high pressure in place to promote sun overall. In fact, the heat really starts to build today for the parts of the southwest, including much of Arizona and the neighboring California deserts and into the Las Vegas area, with heat really expanding through much of the western states later this weekend and especially into early next week as well. That's the weather across America. I'm AccuWeather.com meteorologist LaTroy Thornton.
0: 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High gas prices are becoming the norm, and oil industry analysts are saying that we can be paying about $4 or more per gallon well into the summer driving season as the war with Iran continues. While Americans and others around the world pay higher prices, the oil companies are reaping the profits. America in the Morning's Jeff McKay has details of who's benefiting from the closure of the Strait of Hormuz.
2: British energy giant Shell reported robust profits following the surge of oil prices prompted by the U.S. war with Iran. London-based Shell says its profits soared 24% to $7 billion in the first 3 months of this year. Shell's first quarter profit was more than twice what the company earned in the previous quarter, a time of seasonally low activity. And British Petroleum's profits also doubled in the last quarter. Exxon and Chevron, the two largest American oil producers, are expecting big profits in their next quarter, and both companies have said they are not planning any further increases in

0: Safety officers will check IDs at the mall entrances, and one adult, 21 or older, can supervise up to four minors and have to stay with them at all times. Teenagers who aren't with an adult or who can't show proof that they're at least 18 will be asked to leave the mall. Stonebriar's putting the curfew in place in response to what a press release called disruptive, unsupervised gatherings of youth. Medical professionals are reacting.
1: There is an expectation for an adolescent to be doing things besides school.
0: Dr. Daniel Flint with Texas Children's Hospital spoke with KHOU-TV in Houston after Memorial City Mall in that city put a curfew in place.
1: If they are doing other things that are meaningful and valuable, sports, hobbies, etc., that's hours that they're not just doom scrolling.
0: With that, the doctor told KHOU that some settings can become toxic.
1: So this trend kind of reveals a rediscovery, I would say, of the third space, but in kind of a toxic and unsupervised fashion.
0: Concerns come as school will let out for summer relatively soon, and in the wake of shootings at U.S. malls, to include the Mall of Louisiana just last month. I'm Clayton Neville.
2: Clarence Thomas is making Supreme Court history, becoming the second longest-serving justice on the bench. Washington correspondent Sagar Magani reports that Supreme Court Justice Neil Gorsuch, speaking on Fox News, praised Thomas for both his legal knowledge and his personality.
3: He is a great student and scholar of the Constitution. The ideas that we discuss in this book and try and introduce to children are things he feels incredibly passionate about. He also has maybe the best laugh of anyone I know, a great booming laugh that echoes through the court all the time. People in the court, he knows everybody's name. He's a man of great and deep faith, and he has lived the American story, the American dream. And if anybody wants to know more about Clarence Thomas, I just cannot recommend his book, My Grandfather's Son, enough.
4: Clarence Thomas has made Supreme Court history.
5: Justice Thomas, anything further?
6: Just briefly.
4: With more than 34 years on the high court bench, Thomas is now the second longest serving justice, overtaking Lincoln appointee Stephen Field.
6: I've heard the word diversity quite a few times, and I don't have a clue what it means.
4: He's gone from Supreme Court outlier to conservative giant, helping secure landmark rulings on abortion, voting, gun rights, and beyond.
6: Progressivism seeks to replace the basic premises of the Declaration of Independence, and hence our form of government. It holds that our rights and our dignities come not from God, but from government. It requires of the people a subservience and weakness incompatible with a constitution premised on the transcendent origin of our rights.
4: Only liberal William O. Douglas served longer. Thomas would overtake him in 2028 if he stays on the bench, and there's no sign he plans on retiring anytime soon. Sagar Magani, Washington.
2: It's 17 till. Trouble, Trump's trade turmoil, when America in the Morning continues after these messages.
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0: It's Friday morning, 15 till. This is America in the Morning. A federal court ruled Thursday against a new global tariff that President Trump imposed after losing his tariff case at the Supreme Court. A split three-judge panel of the Court of International Trade in New York found the 10% global tariffs were illegal after small businesses sued. The court ruled 2-1 that Trump overstepped the tariff power that Congress had allowed the president under the law. The majority wrote that the tariffs are invalid and unauthorized by law. At issue are temporary 10% worldwide tariffs the Trump administration imposed after the Supreme Court in February struck down even broader double-digit tariffs the president had imposed last year on almost every country on earth. The Trump administration is expected to appeal the decision. The state of Mississippi is assessing the damage and cleaning up after several tornadoes ripped through parts of the state, correspondent Haya Panjwani reports.
1: Powerful storms that spawned at least three tornadoes tore through many Mississippi counties. Authorities say the storms damaged nearly 500 homes, knocked down trees and power lines, and injured at least 17 people. There were no immediate reports of deaths.
2: I wasn't going to get in no closet, you know, but when I heard that roar, when I heard that sound, I told my daughter, let's get in the closet, and I'm glad we did because that is the only thing that did not cave in 100%.
3: I was going to wait it out. I mean, this is the second time I've been around a tornado, but you know, up here, thank God a lot of lives were spared.
1: 42-year-old Crystal Miller at a trailer park in rural Lincoln County said her home was picked up by the storm and flipped.
4: Next thing you know, we got in the hallway. I told them, get down. We got down, got the babies. And it shook the trailer. Then next thing you know, it picked it up, and then it put it back down. Then next thing you know, it just flipped it. And we just flipped, and it just threw us all out over here. The trailer was over there in front of that black truck, and it threw us out over here.
1: Most of the two dozen homes at Gene's Mobile Home Supply were flattened into heaps of boards and twisted metal.
4: We didn't never thought we'd have made it out of this, walk out of this. The trailer is in the pieces, but we made it out.
5: I mean, how are you feeling today? You know, I mean, obviously.
4: I'm feeling grateful, thanking God.
1: I'm Haya Panjwani.
0: A man who firebombed a crowd in Boulder, Colorado, will spend the rest of his life in prison. Lisa Dwyer reports on the sentencing of a man who attacked pro-Israel demonstrators almost a year ago.
6: Mohammed Sabri Solomon, accused of a firebomb attack on demonstrators in Boulder, Colorado last year, has been sentenced to life in prison without possibility of parole after pleading guilty to killing one person and injuring dozens others as they demonstrated in support of Israeli hostages in Gaza. Cell phone video by Lisa Turnquist captured the chaos in which Solomon can be heard yelling. Solomon has meanwhile pleaded not guilty to federal hate crime charges and other charges he is still facing. Prosecutors are weighing whether to seek the death penalty in the federal case. Authorities say the Egyptian national was living in the U.S. illegally and allege he planned the attack for a year, driven by a desire to kill all Zionist people. I'm Lisa Dwyer.
0: Solving major health issues using gene therapy used to be tricky business, but new advancements make it possible to correct some problems forever. The new old tech guy, Chuck Palm, has the story.
7: Last month, we talked about the Human Genome Project that began reading the entire 3 billion letters that took 13 years and $3 billion. And the promise was that one day we wouldn't just read the code, we could fix it. That day arrived last week. Intella Therapeutics, a Boston-area biotech company, reported their Phase 3 trial results

0: Cubs, after an 8-3 win over the Reds, Rays ripped the Red Sox 8-4 for their seventh straight. That keeps them a half game behind first place New York. Yankees roughed up the Rangers and are tied with the Cubs and Braves for the best record in the majors. Rockies snapped a six-game skid with a win over the Mets. Jake McCarthy's eighth-inning grand slam was the difference. A's belted four homers and romped over the Phillies. JT Ginn allowed just four hits over eight innings. Wins for the Pirates, Guardians, Nationals, Cardinals, and Marlins. And it's official, March is going to be 11% matter next year. The NCAA has announced that the men's and women's basketball tournaments will expand from 68 to 76 teams beginning next season. The men's tournament moved to 64 teams in 1985, then to 65 in 2001, and to 68 teams in 2011. The first four will be replaced by a 12-game opening round, with three games in Dayton and three more in another city on the Tuesday and Wednesday after Selection Sunday. That's Friday Sports.
1: Thank you, sir. It's 7 till. A civil rights organization facing federal charges is now going after the Justice Department. When America in the Morning continues after these messages.
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9: Actions have revealed. This prosecution continues this administration's dangerous departure from principles the Department of Justice is required to uphold.
10: U.S. Attorney Kevin Davidson says they're taking the Southern Poverty Law Center case where the evidence goes.
11: There's nothing vindictive about this.
10: Lowell says the defense will try to dismiss the charges. I'm Ed Donahue.
1: You want to get away from high gas prices? There's always the movies, and this weekend there's fighting on the big screen in another reboot. Entertainment reporter Kevin Carr has a sneak peek at Mortal Kombat 2.
12: It's time to enter the arena again with Mortal Kombat 2.

0: fighting tournament. To the death.
1: This sequel to the reboot follows Johnny Cage, a washed-up 90s action star.
2: They should do a reboot.
3: Nobody wants that.
1: He has chosen to battle in an interdimensional martial arts tournament and defeat an evil warlord to keep our realm free.
3: This has got nothing to do with me. I'm an actor.
1: On the plus side, this film certainly delivers on the fights and action.
3: That's got to be against the rules. Can't just go around killing people.
1: There's loads of fan-favorite characters, gallons of digital blood, plenty of Mortal Kombat-ing, and visceral R-rated violence reminiscent of the original game.
0: It's called Mortal Kombat for a reason.
1: And aside from a few shots that look downright terrible, the digital environments are pretty well constructed.
3: How are you doing that?
0: Are you coming or what?
1: But the story is a mess. Characters live, die, and come back to life while chasing a MacGuffin from world to world, battling various bosses. You know, like a video game.
4: I don't have Transformer arms. 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
1: Definitely for the fans, but few others, Mortal Kombat 2 gets 2 Cages out of 5. I'm Kevin Carr, and that's the way I see it.
7: America in the Morning for Friday, May 8th, 2026 is produced by Jeff McKay. I'm John Trout. This is Westwood One.
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10: Good morning, everyone. Mark Rosenthal, TGIF. Here's what's happening for today. We are dealing with variable clouds and sun. There could be an afternoon shower. Temperatures 58 to 64. Overnight, a clear, cool start. Then clouds increase. Temperatures about 46. And for tomorrow, it's occasional showers around. Temperatures in the 50s. Mother's Day is looking nice with lots of sunshine to start. Clouds will be increasing. Temperatures around 72. There could be some showers by dark. 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

0: Never better, and you?
1: I am excellent, thank you. What do you have for us this week?
0: A couple of things. We're going to head over to Connecticut, where we have an appellate court case there that really talks about, it's more of a lack of testamentary capacity case, but there's a lot more to it, really, than that. It's like, you know, you'll see, though, that this is a very interesting case where a brother ends up getting everything when the brother had no relationship with the decedent for a long time.
1: Ah, sounds suspect.
0: Yeah, and you'll see how that, well, we'll see if he actually does get it, too. But again, I think a lot of it comes from a lack of planning here that was not really done properly, because I think there was only a will executed, which is not always helpful. Mm. In fact, reciprocal wills between husband and wife, and that was it. So we're going to talk about that. And then we're going to head over to Virginia. And we're going to talk about the difference between a void marriage.
1: I thought you were going to say void ab initio.
0: A void ab initio marriage.
1: Favorite legal term.
0: And a voidable marriage. And whether or not that makes a difference. And then again, why being married when, again, there's no planning, no will, is so darn important.
1: Hmm.
0: What would happen if you weren't married?
1: Okay.
0: Where would your standing lie? So, very important here. But again, folks, I think both of these cases sort of help us understand the guide we're giving away for this month, which is, you know, potholes to avoid when you're doing estate planning. Obviously, planning, if you don't plan, that's a major pothole. But, you know, think about other things, right? And a lot of this is, one of these is a second marriage. I mean, you get married again, you better check things and check a box that you need to do stuff, you know. What if you're changing residency? You know, we're older now, we're moving. Figure out what you need to do. It's a pothole, right? Don't sit there and say, well, I got all my stuff in a nominee realty trust, I'm all set. No, don't rely on a will saying, I got my will done, I got my estate plan done. 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Okay, are you ready?
1: Absolutely.
0: We're headed over. Tom and Anna, they had one son, David. Tom also was a farmer and had a brother that lived next to them. His brother's name was Rudolph. But they had no relationship, really, to speak of. Okay, so in 2011, then, Tom and Anna married. They did reciprocal wills.
1: Okay. So basically mirror images of each other?
0: Yeah.
1: Simple
0: wills. Giving everything to each other. Why would we do that? And one half to the animal fund and one half to their son, David, and David's kids, grandkids. Mm-hmm. That was their wish. Okay, so be it. Well, on 2015, on Christmas Day, Anna dies.
1: Oh.
0: Tom then had been experiencing a decline mentally before death of Anna, but the doctor actually noticed a marked decline following Anna's death, you know, cognitively. David then began managing Tom's affairs.
1: Mm-hmm.
0: Well, Tom then began questioning what David was doing and reached out to his brother Rudolph. That he was estranged from. And daughter Michelle. Well, in 2016, Rudolph and Michelle took Tom to an attorney. And they had a new healthcare proxy, a new power of attorney created. Tom then on his own filed for a voluntary conservatorship, which is kind of strange. He filed for that because he wanted to prevent David, his son, from filing for that and taking control of him. 6 days later, Tom then executed a new will, leaving all assets to brother Rudolph.
1: through the conservatorship.

0: No. However they did it, they fought. Maybe it was through the... No, conservatorship is for money. Doing a will, you can sign on your own.
1: Oh, okay.
0: Again, you don't have to... You know, you apparently he was still competent. Well, that's the whole question. He was declining after the wife died, and here we are in 2016, and he's doing a new will. Of course, after Michelle and Rudolph take him to the lawyer and then walk away with a new will giving them everything.
1: Mm-hmm.
0: Looks bad.
1: And the son's completely out.
0: Yeah.
1: Nothing for the animals.
0: Yeah, so in November 2018, 2 years after they went to the attorney, David dies. I'm sorry, Tom dies.
1: Mm-hmm.
0: So Michelle and Rudolph file, or David then, I'm sorry, files the 2011 will.
1: Makes sense. Because he probably didn't know about the other one, right?
0: That's the one he thought, right?
1: Mm-hmm.
0: So, well, Michelle and Rudolph, of course, object, and they file the 2016 will. The one they did.
1: Yeah.
0: Okay, well, David objected, arguing that Tom lacked capacity and was unduly influenced by Rudolph.
1: Mm-hmm.
0: Makes sense. The probate court admitted the 2016 will. Wow.
1: Wow.
0: Appellate Superior Court overrode the probate court with the 2011 will, and the appellate court affirmed, saying that the 2011 will stands because there was plenty of evidence showing cognitive decline and undue influence. So for both reasons, the later will didn't stand. But folks, I don't care as much about all of that as I'm glad they got the right answer.
1: I do. Those are the juicy bits.
0: They did get the right answer. But, you know, what do we learn from something like this, right? Reciprocal wills, really? Why are we doing that? Pothole.
1: Mm-hmm.
0: Pothole. Get the guide.
1: Will is
0: right?
1: A won't.
0: You know, from a planning standpoint, these are not really great. Why? First, they don't even avoid probate because the only assets a will addresses are assets you die owning in your own name with no beneficiary. Well, that's a probate asset. The will addresses it.
1: Mm-hmm.
0: All right, so you haven't avoided probate. Estate taxes. Well, they don't help shelter anything from estate taxes either, right? Because they have all the assets go to the survivor under the unlimited marital deduction, and then that pushes the survivor's estate up and hopefully to a point that is over the exemption amount that's available, so there will be a larger tax due on the second death.
1: Mm-hmm.
0: Well, that's not helpful. So two reasons it doesn't work. And generally, when you have a will, the will usually just leaves assets outright to the family,
1: mm-hmm.
0: which also can be less than optimal.
1: Right.
0: So I'm not overly excited about these reciprocal wills, folks, and please don't rely on them. Next issue is we had this power of attorney versus a conservator. That came up here.
1: Right.
0: Why are we doing conservatorships? You have a power of attorney. You don't need to. Remember, they both allow financial distributions and activities to occur by another person for you. However, if you have a conservatorship, at least you have the court overseeing the activities under the conservatorship, which is good when a family's fighting because it really protects the person acting because you got court supervision. So Tom, I guess, didn't want David to have power over him, so he tried to put that in place on his own.
1: Right.
0: Interesting. An interesting play all the way around. So just understand that when you have a power of attorney, you don't always need the conservatorship.
1: Mm-hmm.
0: That's the whole point.
1: So you won't need it.
0: Yeah, you don't have to go to court. And lastly, of course, we had undue influence and capacity here. Well, clearly, folks, this is the definition of undue influence.
1: Mm-hmm.
0: Somebody takes somebody to the lawyer. At the end of the day, that somebody got more than they had before they went to the lawyer.
1: Yep.
0: That's probably undue influence. And that's what it is here. And I think he did have cognitive decline. That was pretty much noted by the doctor. Folks, this is just actually one little example saying, don't rely on a will. That's a pothole in the guide. But there's many other many other potholes in this guide to avoid when doing your estate plan. Call and get it, 866-848-5699, or go to our website, legalexchangeshow.com.
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2: Welcome back into The Legal Exchange with Todd Lutsky. 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
3: We're going to head over to Virginia.
2: Excellent.
3: And we're going to talk about void versus voidable marriages.
2: We haven't chatted about this before.
3: Yeah, it's an interesting one. So let's look at these facts. So Carol is diagnosed with dementia in 2018. In 2021, she moves in with sister Virginia, who becomes Carol's full-time caregiver. Mm-hmm. Billy, Carol's friend, would drive her places, run errands, etc. for her. Okay, sounds good so far. Until January 2023, while Billy was out with Carol running an errands, they come back married.
2: Yeah, wow.
3: That was neat.
2: And a little drive-through chapel, maybe?
3: I guess so. And then Billy then immediately tells Virginia the next day.
2: I'm still stuck on that.
3: I know. So, but then Billy does tell Virginia the very next day that we're now married.
2: Mm-hmm.
3: Carol and I are married. She doesn't do anything. Keep that in mind. Okay. Carol continues to live with Virginia till the death in 2024. Well, it wasn't very long after the marriage. I don't know the months, but they got married in 2023. So
2: right.
3: Not sure about that. But in any event, Virginia then gets appointed administrator of the estate. Administrator means there's no will.
2: Mm-hmm.
3: Okay, so got married and did no planning. Okay, well, pothole. Just saying. Okay.
2: I think
3: so,
2: Billy was the pothole.
3: Yeah, well.
2: To avoid.
3: So she gets appointed administrator of the estate because there's no will done. Then she seeks to have the marriage annulled because Carol lacked capacity to consent to the marriage. Remember, Carol was diagnosed with dementia in 2018. She didn't get married till 2023. Keep that in mind in the facts. Okay. Well, the circuit court dismissed that annulment finding that marriages involving parties that are mentally incapable of consenting are voidable, but are not void ab initio. Okay, so that's what the court said.
2: So it's not as if they never existed, right, but you can void them.
3: A voidable marriage cannot be collaterally attacked by a third party after the death of one spouse.
2: Okay.
3: Sounds like Virginia, when she was told the next day that they got married, probably should have said something then. But she didn't. Apparently, she sat on her rights, but she appealed. And the appellate court said, probably shouldn't have sat on your rights. I affirm the circuit court, and the marriage stands because it's voidable, not void ab initio. And probably that's the right decision, although I think Billy was up to no good.
2: Shenanigans, but for sure.
3: But it legally probably became the right decision. So
2: now Virginia's completely out, and her spouse, Billy, is likely all in, right?
3: Well, we're going to have to see that. So you just stay tuned for that, and we're going to find out how that plays out.
2: Do you have the answer
3: to
2: this?
3: In just a
2: minute.
3: I do.
2: Okay.
3: I do have an answer. No, we decided. The appellate court affirmed.
2: Yeah. So
3: trust,
2: getting
3: marriage is in.

0: place. Hmm. That part is decided.
1: Okay.
0: So the marriage exists. Folks, this is a huge pothole, right? This is just one of many, right? You get remarried, that's a pothole. You know, get some planning done, right? You decide to relocate, get some planning done. You know, what if one spouse dies? That's a pothole. Think about what you need to do after one spouse dies. Think about, you know, revisiting your will every 10 or 15 years, right? Any other life events you can think of. Death of a spouse, that's a huge one. Mm-hmm. Think, when one spouse dies, don't just empty the trust. 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Folks, a lot of things to think about even before you have your estate plan done. 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Tips and lessons.
1: Mm.
0: All right, so let's figure out what's going on here. So, second marriage. This is clearly, well, it could be a second marriage
1: could
0: for
1: be
0: Billy.
1: A first.
0: It could be a second marriage for either of them, or it could be a first marriage.
1: Just a later in life marriage.
0: Yeah, we just don't know. But I'm going to address this as one. I don't care if it's your first marriage and you get married. That's also the same red flag.
1: Right.
0: As if you're second marriage.
1: And especially later in life, you've likely accumulated assets along the way at that point, right?
0: And you might have, you know, loved ones from other each side of the family that you do want to take care of. Anyways, so whenever you get this marriage situation, this would be a red flag to get your estate plan in order and updated, right? Now that they are married, you would think that you would want to take care of each other. You know, try to avoid probate on the first death, reduce estate taxes. Leaving everything to each other really doesn't accomplish all of these items. But remember, they didn't do anything.
1: Right.
0: They didn't even have any.
1: They didn't even live together.
0: They didn't even have a will. I'm not even sure where Billy was living. You're right. That was sort of a gray area in this fact pattern. Also, folks, even if it's a first marriage and you have kids, you're going to want to provide for them in a detailed manner. How they get it, when they get it, why they get it. So even if it's their first marriage, I'm addressing the fact that they should have done something. Never mind. I mean, and again, as much as I say a will's a won't, it's better than doing nothing. All right. Now, if it's a second marriage, then you really need to do a trust, right? You need to provide for the spouse in a way that perhaps preserves assets for each side of the married, preserves assets first for the spouse, but then for each side of the marriage, right?
1: Each of your bloodlines.
0: Yeah, you want to make sure that, you know, you have it so that the spouse can be taken care of, but not necessarily, you know, waste all the assets that are in there, but by the same token, also not do something to disinherit your side. So it's kind of a balancing act of providing for while preserving the assets.
1: Yeah.
0: So in addition to that, whenever you get married for the second time, for sure, but I'd arguably say even for the first time, but for the second time for sure, change the designated beneficiaries, folks.
1: Mm-hmm.
0: Go look at your power, your IRA, your 401k, your life insurance, your, you know, any accounts you have.
1: Yeah.
0: Make sure you fix those beneficiaries to be what you want them to be. In my eyes, with a second marriage situation anyway, you might be thinking about naming the trust as the beneficiary, so the more you get in there on your death, the more you can control.
1: Right.
0: Even an IRA, right? On the first death, you normally name a spouse the IRA beneficiary. But remember, if it's a second marriage and you do that, it's going to be completely available for that spouse to do whatever they want.
1: And it happens. I have a client where he passed away. She was the primary beneficiary on the IRAs. He had four kids. She had none.

0: I would say within a rounding error of overall expectations for what we would see from the headline numbers. So let's start right there. Headline inflation up 0.5% month over month. I believe expectations were for a 0.4% increase. 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So a decline from last month, but again, slightly hotter than was anticipated, I believe.
1: Yeah, I think we'd been lulled into a sense in markets, not us, just collectively we, the whole country.

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4: Welcome back, Todd. We have a few questions from listeners for you. First one comes from Deb in Middleborough, Mass., and Deb writes, "My mother is aging and has some health concerns, and I'm going to be moving her into my home. I would like to build an in-law addition onto my home, and she wants to pay for it. What should we consider in doing this? I don't want to make any mistakes legally if she needs to ultimately go into a nursing home."
5: So one, we don't know how long we have. So let's just assume we have no idea how long we have. We may not have 5 years here, is my point.
4: Right.
5: So what do you do? Obviously, if she just gives the money to the daughter to build on the home, that's a gift.
4: Yeah.
5: It's not going to hurt her.
4: Even though she'll be living there.
5: So let's just, that's the next fact pattern, Susan, right on the money. But so if we just make a gift and she moves in and lives there, from a Medicaid standpoint, you know, from an estate planning standpoint, yeah, it's a gift, but who cares? She's not going to have any gift tax.
4: Right.
5: It's not enough to matter. But for Medicaid, it's a five-year waiting period.
4: Yeah, because they're going to say, you gave this money away.
5: You gave this money to your daughter. That's a five-year waiting period. Is there a way around that? That's really what we're looking for.
4: Show me some loopholes here, would you?
5: So in this case, the only way around that is for mom to buy a life interest.
4: From the daughter.
5: From the daughter.
4: Okay.
5: In the house, okay? So now remember, in this case, that buying, first of all, is not gifting, so that's important. But remember, if we didn't and we just made a gift and we didn't get this life estate, remember, not only is there a five-year waiting period, but mother –

0: has no right to live there.
1: So the daughter could move and kick her out, right?
0: Yeah. Mother has nothing. So that's really two big reasons why I would never tell somebody, yeah, just give your daughter the money and go live there.
1: Mm-hmm.
0: You have no rights, and you have a five-year waiting period.
1: Right.
0: Bad.
1: Mm-hmm.
0: How do we fix it? Sell daughter a life estate interest to mom.
1: For
0: the money. Yeah, for the money.
1: The build is. Yep.
0: Now, again, it should be close to the value of the life interest, which
1: sure.
0: you can calculate. What do we do here? Well, now, as long as mom lives in that house for 1 year
1: mm-hmm.
0: after she does this transaction,
1: yep.
0: that is not a disqualifying transfer.
1: 1 year.
0: 1 year.
1: So you
0: instead
1: saved
0: of five.
1: The four.
0: That's right.
1: Wow.
0: So now I only have a 1 year wait instead of a 5 year wait. Good. But what's the other thing mom's got? Mom has a right to live there.
1: Mm-hmm.
0: So mom is now covered, protected, right? If daughter has to sell and move for job reasons,
1: yep.
0: mom's going to get a percentage of that money because she's a
1: okay.
0: life tenant.
1: Yeah.
0: At least she's got something.
1: And she can't be evicted either,
0: and she
1: right?
0: She can't. She also has to agree to sell. So
1: yeah.
0: good protection for mom. What's the downside here?
1: Right, because it sounds really good.
0: It is. It's still good, and the downside's minimal. The downside is daughter is actually making a sale, so there will be a capital gains tax to be paid.
1: So a percentage.
0: Yeah, whatever the value that she's selling of the house
1: yeah.
0: over the basis.
1: If her house is worth $1 million and mom gives her $100,000.
0: So, and her, let's say she paid $200,000 for it.
1: Yeah.
0: Her basis then would be... What you have to allocate, what so it's $100,000 is the
1: yep.
0: fair market value. Then you have to calculate the percentage
1: okay.
0: and allocate the basis.
1: Like she's selling
0: a little piece of it, and there'll be capital gain.
1: Okay.
0: Now you might think, well, Todd, isn't this her primary residence? So doesn't she qualify for the Section 121 capital gains exclusion? Normally, it doesn't matter that it's a related party, and it doesn't matter that it's a partial interest, except that. This rule only applies to selling remainder interests in houses,
1: okay.
0: not life estate interests.
1: So a little bit of tax to be paid to lose those 4 years seems worth it.
0: A little bit of tax to
1: okay,
0: be paid
1: good.
0: for the daughter, but you gain a lot of control protection and save 5 year waiting period. 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
1: Okay, our last question comes from Robert in Danvers, Mass. And Robert writes, my father has been married to his second wife for over 20 years. She is ill and going into a nursing home. The home that they have been living in is in her name alone. Her adult children are trying to get my dad to agree to move and vacate the house because it will be theirs as soon as she enters the nursing home. They are saying that the house is willed to them. Does he have to vacate the house or is he entitled to stay there? So her kids are trying to get their greedy little paws and kick out their stepdad.
0: So let's go through this again a little slowly. I think I get it. So it's a second marriage, but the house is in her name alone.
1: Her name, and she's going into the nursing
0: home. She's the one going into the nursing home. I don't understand why the kids think that it's going to be hers as soon as mom goes into the nursing home. Is that what they're saying? They think that as soon as mom goes in the nursing home, this house is...
1: They said that because it's been willed to them, once she vacates the house and goes into the nursing home, they're entitled to
0: it. So they don't understand how wills work.
1: Right.
0: Wills have nothing to do with where you're living. Wills only become effective when you're dead.
1: Yeah.
0: They do not speak. They do not have any power. until you're dead.
1: Mm-hmm.
0: So I think they're wrong there. That's the part that threw me. I'm like, really? Why are they thinking this?
1: Mm-hmm.
0: So first and foremost, they just need to be told that that's not what's going to happen, right? And that has nothing to do with the stepdad. It's not like I'm the stepdad telling you that's not what's going to happen. That's just not what's going to happen.
1: That's the law.
0: That's the law.

0: seeing was goods inflation beginning to cool off. The headline reports that we saw this morning for January were slightly higher than expectations, but I would say within a rounding error of overall expectations for what we would see from the headline numbers. So let's start right there. Headline inflation up 0.5% month over month. I believe expectations were for a 0.4% increase. Year over year, 6.4% year over year. So a decline from last month, but again, slightly hotter than was anticipated, I believe.
1: Yeah, I think we'd been lulled into a sense in markets, not us, just collectively we, the whole country.

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1: 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Maybe I'll be able to read your question on the air, and hopefully his answer will stop you from becoming one of his next real-life stories. You've been listening to Todd Lutsky, a partner with the law firm of Cushing & Dolan. 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
1: Welcome back into The Legal Exchange with Todd Lutsky. I'm Susan Powers, a financial advisor with the Armstrong Advisory Group, and joined, of course, by Todd Lutsky, a partner with the law firm of Cushing & Dolan with a master's in taxation. So, Todd, your guide this month is all about those potholes, the mistakes you want to avoid happening. One of these potholes is actually going through the process of creating your estate plan, mm-hmm. but never funding it.
0: Ah.
1: So, let's talk about that. What happens if you've gone through and you've created your trust, but you don't fund it? And I want to talk about both revocable. Let's start with revocable trust as well as irrevocable.
0: You're going to love this, Susan, because this is going to actually be a real-life story. Just the other day, I got a phone call from another lawyer. Todd, I was referred to you. I need you to be an expert witness. Like, uh-oh. There's a lawyer who put together a Medicaid income-only trust.

0: Mm-hmm.
1: Never put the house in the trust, but wrote a letter saying your trust now owns it, but didn't say she did it. Her understanding was that the client was going to do it, and she's just explaining in the letter that it would be owned by the trust.
0: Uh-huh.
1: And it never went in. And I'm like, okay. Well, one, I'm not taking this case, just so you know. I'm not going to be the expert witness. This is kind of a malpractice case, and
0: yes.
1: I don't do that.
0: Right.
1: So I'm not taking it. But I was listening to him when he was talking. He was saying, I go, so what do you need me to testify for? He goes, I need you to testify that it's the standard practice in the industry to fund trusts.
0: The attorneys to do
1: it. Yeah, for the attorneys to fund trusts. I said, at Cushing and Dolan, you better believe it is.
0: 100% it is a year
1: firm. We actually make sure that it's funded. And to answer your question here, Susan, yes, it's a total waste here if you don't fund the trust. And I'm getting to the mm-hmm. answer. Yeah, if you don't fund this trust with this house, which she didn't do, this attorney didn't do, then the five-year clock never started running. So that's one problem. And number two, it's not avoiding probate. It's not sheltering assets for estate taxes. It's not doing anything.
0: No bloodline planning, none of that.
1: So whether it is a revocable trust or an irrevocable trust, by not putting anything in it, you said, is it a waste? Yes.
0: Yeah.
1: It's a waste. But with the irrevocable trust, it's a double waste. Because no probate sheltering, no estate tax sheltering, and no nursing home protection.
0: Yeah, they never started that five-year clock.
1: At least with a revocable trust, there's only two things it didn't do. It didn't help you avoid probate, didn't help you shelter
0: right.
1: estate taxes.
0: Right, you weren't looking for a clock to start.
1: Yeah, but it's still bad.
0: Yeah.
1: And so then I asked the attorney, I said, so I just want you to be clear, and obviously all you listeners know that this is what Cushing and Dolan does. So is it standard practice in Cushing and Dolan? Yes. But is it standard practice in the industry? And I tell him, look, I have seen over and over, you have seen, Susan, you meet clients mm-hmm. that bring their trust to you, and we find out that there's nothing in them.
0: Yeah.
1: Oh, how are your assets owned, I ask. I start the meeting. Oh, in my name. But you just told me you have a trust. How come it's empty? So I told him that I can't really testify
0: right.
1: that it's standard practice in the industry for lawyers to do it. So right off the bat, I'm not doing this.
0: Yeah.
1: Then he says, okay, let me rephrase. Could you testify that it is prudent for the lawyer to put these assets in the trust? Well, that's different.
0: Yeah.
1: Well, certainly, yes, it's prudent
0: yes.
1: to do that. But either way, folks, I'm not taking the case. But it's just funny how that played out.
0: But it's amazing to me, Todd, because like you said, you always do the deed work. If you are an attorney and you are creating a trust for someone, why do you think that your client would be able to draft a deed?
1: That's true.
0: You know what I mean? Like
1: I
0: couldn't draft a deed.
1: Very true. That part I can't understand. But
0: right?
1: I guess they think with the moving of the money and the helping, well, they don't even do that. But they should.
0: They should.
1: They should, yeah. Get the form. Fill it out. Here it is. I can tell you the verbiage. I can tell you how to do it.
0: Yeah.
1: I can bring you right to the water, and you just need to give it to your planner. Or if you have a planner, it's even easier. We talk.
0: You communicate directly with us, and I'm sure with other advisors, if there are other advisors aside from me.
1: It would never happen.
0: We'll visit that later.
1: Yes. But you're right. That's how you do it. Talk to the planner and get it moved. Folks, estate planning potholes to avoid, this is one of them. 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
0: mm-hmm.
1: right? So funding, very important. 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
0: So let me ask you this, Todd. Let's say you've done your planning and maybe you dodged a bullet. Your spouse

0: Okay.
1: So if I predeceased my spouse, mm-hmm. who is in fact dead, then the joint account doesn't really exist, at
0: right.
1: least as to your half. That when you do the disclaimer, you can't disclaim something you actually own.
0: Right.
1: You can only disclaim what you're supposed to get.
0: So like an IRA, for example.
1: Well, no, because the other half of the joint account you're supposed to get.
0: Right.
1: But you're saying I'm disclaiming that.
0: Okay.
1: So it's the part that I was supposed to get.
0: Yep.
1: I'm saying it's as if I'm dead. Well, then that means that that account would end up in the probate,
0: mm-hmm.
1: which is okay, because if you've done your estate planning, you now have a will
0: mm-hmm.
1: for the decedent, and the will says, I leave everything to my spouse if living. Oh, wait, spouse filed a disclaimer, so treat me as if I'm already dead, spouse,
0: yeah.
1: surviving spouse. So if living, otherwise, to my family trust.
0: Okay, so it pours it in there.
1: Ah, so now there might be a way through this disclaimer to get assets through probate,
0: mm-hmm.
1: but in the safety net of the pour over will into the trust to be sheltered for the surviving spouse. When you disclaim, you cannot direct where it goes.
0: Okay.
1: You are only allowed to disclaim. 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
1: Thank you, Susan. Always a pleasure.
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0: large, what we were seeing was goods inflation beginning to cool off. The headline reports that we saw this morning for January were slightly higher than expectations, but I would say within a rounding error of overall expectations for what we would see from the headline numbers. So let's start right there. Headline inflation up 0.5% month over month. I believe expectations were for a 0.4% increase. Year over year, 6.4% year over year. So a decline from last month, but again, slightly hotter than was anticipated, I believe.
1: Yeah, I think we'd been lulled into a sense in markets, not us, just collectively we, the whole country.

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2: It is Chuck and Mike and Ben with you here, and we're going to start today with a discussion of the jobs report, because quite honestly, we can't start every show talking about energy prices. We'll get there.
3: Or AI.
2: We haven't started with AI in a while. We spend like a third of the show covering it usually. Yeah. But it's unusual that we start with it, because we have to maintain control over the robots. We can't if we give them the open mic.
3: Yeah,
2: what will they take next? The whole show.
3: Yeah,
2: you know?
3: What will they take next?
2: If you give a robot a cookie, it's gonna want a cup of milk to fry its circuits.
3: Got it.
2: So we had a jobs report this morning, and here's what we saw: 115,000 jobs created versus estimate of 62. The prior month was, February was revised down by 23,000, March revised up by 7. So no meaningful change, about 16,000 jobs difference, but that's just not a meaningful number. And ultimately, the unemployment rate stayed at 4.3%. If you look at the unrounded number, it did move up from 4.26 to 4.34. We can talk about why that's the case as we go through here. And so I think you look at the headline numbers and you say, pretty good. You know, right now the break-even estimate for the unemployment rate to not move up is somewhere in the ballpark of probably 20,000 to 60,000 jobs needed each month, because the baby boomers are retiring and there's not enough Gen Zers to replace them. And immigration is probably close to net zero on an annual basis. We don't know exactly where. And so there's just not much labor force growth, if any, right now.
3: So we came into this report kind of guessing that we wouldn't get any alarm bells. I think it's fair to say that this report showed no alarms, no big surprises here compared to, you know, what we've been getting from weekly jobless claims numbers, what we've been getting from JOLTS and other surveys of the labor market, which, again, good news, but unsurprising in terms of what we got reported here.
2: I think if you're looking for some stories that, you know, as you dig through the data in terms of, okay, so like what do we get underneath the surface? The participation rate in the labor force dropped again from 61.9 down to 61.8%, which, again, not entirely unsurprising, because you have more baby boomers retiring, and that is included.
3: This is not like a discouragement story. This is a total labor force participation rate, which measures, you know, every living person. And so as we as society age, we anticipate that coming down.
2: The age 25 to 54 stayed level at 83.8%. So no change there. So again, it's demographics that are explaining that drop in the labor force participation rate. Now, the interesting thing, I mentioned that the unemployment rate on an unrounded basis went from 4.26 to 4.34. So it just missed rising from, you know, 4.3% to 4.4. You might say, well, how could the unemployment rate rise when there were 115,000 jobs added, and that's above the supposed break-even number? The answer, once again, comes back to the fact that the jobs report we receive

0: It's two surveys. The unemployment rate comes from a survey of households. The jobs created number comes from a survey of businesses. The household survey showed a net reduction, actually, of 226,000 jobs. Now, this is neither right nor wrong. Again, these are both surveys. So, generally, what you want to see is the surveys pointing in the same direction. Occasionally, for a month, a quarter, or sometimes even longer, they might give you different sure. views because of how the numbers are imputed through the models. Remember, how many of you listening, raise your hands, even if you're driving, you can raise one. Because none of you are going to raise it.
1: Have one hand.
0: No, because none of you are going to raise it. Okay. How many of you have ever been surveyed by the Bureau of Labor Statistics?
1: No one in here is raising.
0: I don't know
1: hand.
0: A single person that
1: Who
0: actually has.
1: Yeah.
0: Now I know that they do it, but again, they ask 50,000 Americans a month. Mm. There are a lot of Americans, and that's not many that they actually survey. So this is why you have this short term thing where. Hey, 115,000 jobs created, but the unrounded unemployment rate went up. It's because of differences in the survey methodology. Neither one's right, neither one's wrong. Don't read too much into any one particular month. So I'm not overly concerned about that. We'll see how things go here. Other data points. When we dig into some of the underlying information, manufacturing, consistent with what we've been seeing from the... This is actually wild. The ISM manufacturing is showing that manufacturing output is jumping right now, but that employment is dragging. This matched that. 2,000 manufacturing jobs lost for the month. Not entirely surprising. It's just kind of what we've been seeing.
1: The big gains, healthcare continues to be the big gainer year after year now. And then transportation and warehousing, also some big gains, followed by retail. So 30 plus thousand in both transportation and healthcare.
0: I want to talk about the transportation and housing. This is back-to-back months now that transportation and warehousing has been ripping. And if you happen to follow Craig Fuller, who we had on our show a bunch last year during the whole tariff kerfluffle, Craig runs a data service. He does a bunch of stuff, but one of the things he does is he runs a data service that shows a bunch of freight information. And basically he's been saying, look, since the start of the year, like, freight's been going absolutely nuts. There's this huge manufacturing restocking cycle that's going on, and so freight's been crazy. This data is matching what we are seeing in terms of freight activity around the United States. So it's absolutely a real thing that is matching up with some of the other data. Other pieces that we saw, one of my favorite ones that I use as a proxy for consumer demand is what's known as aggregate payroll growth. Aggregate payroll growth is this. You only get half the picture if you're looking at how many jobs were added. You only get half the picture if you're looking at wage growth. If you want to see how much more money is going into Americans' pockets overall, you look at aggregate payrolls, which is wage growth times payroll growth. And so what we see here is for the last 12 months, again, this is really, it's a volatile series month to month, so the month to month is not useful, but the 12-month number is, in my opinion. Aggregate payroll growth over the last 12 months is now running at a pace of 3.9%. Which is not great. Generally, we like to see that running somewhere between 4.5% and 5.5%. That gives you, enough spending growth from actual payrolls that you can have some meaningful growth there. You get to this point, and historically, it's been a little bit iffy. You can add a caveat that hey, generally we haven't seen the same kind of labor supply issues that we've had the last year or so. So maybe 3.9 is a level at which the economy can still sustain itself.
1: I think it's pretty clear, though, at that pace, consumers cannot afford the inflation that's being passed on to them at the moment.
0: This is why when you look at it, Q2 GDP is probably going to be somewhere close to zero. If inflation's running 4% and nominal GDP ends up running somewhere around 4%, inflation's going to eat up all of the GDP there for the quarter.
1: Mm.
0: Okay, like this is I just don't think that you're going to have much in the way of GDP for Q2. I'm not saying that that's like a permanent thing or something that's going to be a huge problem. I'm just telling you it's where I think you're probably going to end up is with not much in the way of real GDP growth because inflation's likely to eat through most of it.
1: Yeah,
0: that's just kind of where we're going for the quarter. beyond that, it's going to depend on the Hormuz reopening. See, we got through 14 minutes of a show without mentioning it once.
1: Last just observation that I want to continue to make about our aging population is the healthcare and social services sector of the labor force, because it has been a major driver of employment for the last

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13: Before we go further into talking about AI, can we talk about the other data point that we just got a couple minutes ago, which was the Michigan consumer sentiment data?
0: So long as you know the actual report, yeah.
13: What do you mean?
0: I didn't look at it yet, so long as you're ready to cover
13: guys,
0: it.
13: Guys, I got to be honest. This report is broken. We can't use it anymore.
0: Yeah.
13: And it consistently gets cited as like a good report. The data coming out of it is hot garbage. So what I mean by this is one of the questions that gets asked, they ask a bunch of, you know, inflation expectations. One of the questions they ask is, what is your expected price change, not just this year, but they ask in the future, in the next 5 to 10 years. And, Mike, last year when tariff mania was gripping the nation, which was the biggest mania since Beatlemania, the UMich 5 to 10 year inflation expectation came in at 4.4% in April.
0: Okay.
13: Okay, expecting inflation to average 4.4% when you look at that 5 to 10 year period.
0: Okay.
13: This year, with gas prices ripping and, you know, all kinds of changes to other pricing that's happening now, it's at 3.4. I'm sorry, but we're just too stupid to answer this survey. Okay?
0: I'll take it more broadly.
13: No.
0: No, I recognize...
13: Mike, this is a complete...
0: I'm not defending the survey.
13: So, I know, but, like, let me just put into perspective what we just got as a result here. A year ago exactly, households said, hey, because we're nervous about tariffs, which had never been implemented in their lifetime, and most of which have since been clawed back, we expect inflation to be 4.5% for the 5 to 10 year period.
0: Yeah.
13: And today, with actual gas prices 50% higher than they were 3 months ago, people are saying, nah, it's only going to be 3.4%. Like, we're just not capable of understanding prices.
0: I'll take it, you know, again, there's the prices piece of all of this, which I think people are confused about. But I'm just going to take overall sentiment, which they measure here.
13: Yes.
0: It's giving you readings now that are as bad or occasionally worse than 2008.
13: Right.
0: And 2009, when unemployment was like 11%. This is... fundamentally not a usable survey for that reason alone.
13: It's broken. I know they changed the methodology a couple of years ago to move to online only, and maybe that's what did it, because the people who hang out online are
0: trolls. I don't know.
13: Like, it just very emotionally edgy. Like, what's the right way to phrase? Just like, quite honestly, trolls. If you spend too much time online, like, it affects how you think about things.
0: Yeah, I don't know what to make of this survey. I don't even know if it's terribly useful on a month-over-month basis, but very clearly, using it to indicate anything about today's economy compared to times over the last few decades is contextually useless.
13: I don't think we can use it anymore, quite honestly. Yeah.
0: Which is a shame, because it's one of the longest-running surveys that we have.
13: Right, this is like the gold standard of sentiment surveys historically. Yeah. And I'm pretty sure it's completely useless right now. Because how do you reconcile this? Consumer sentiment, like current conditions, consumer sentiment is basically printing as bad as it's ever printed.
0: Right.
13: At the same time that you have consumer spending continuing to run 4 to 7% year over year growth unimpeded.
0: Yeah, you can't square those two. Other than,
13: even if you want to say, hey, consumer spending's being driven by the wealthy, so people can feel bad, but they're not. Fine, that still makes this a useless survey, then.
0: Right.
13: Like,
0: yeah.
13: Either way, it's not giving me anything useful at this point.
0: Yeah, I don't know what the cause. I don't know if it's because of a bunch of people online not being unhappy. I don't know if it's because people are increasingly responding to these surveys in a political fashion, which they clearly are, because we can measure the Democrat versus Republican response to these surveys and tell you how dramatically they flip every time there's a new president. But some combination of things makes it so that these surveys do not indicate anything. So if you see it flashing against your screen that you, Michigan consumer sentiment, did X, Y, or Z, I would really encourage

0: It's changing things.
1: Yes.
0: We got to talk a little bit more about this. Let's take a quick break. Wall Street Watch is coming up next.
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1: Hi, this is Chuck and Mike from the Armstrong Advisory Group, and we have a guide available this month titled Consolidating Investment Accounts. Mike, how does someone end up with just this sprawl of different accounts over time?
0: We've all seen it before with, you know, family members or even ourselves, but you know, according to the BLS these days, the average person stays at a job fewer than 4 years. And so imagine you're job hopping from place to place. You might have a retirement plan through there. And all of a sudden, you know, a decade into your career, you could have two or three different retirement plans just from, you know, changing jobs and taking that next promotion at a new place.
1: It doesn't even just happen with different retirement or investment accounts. 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
2: Well, markets are reacting positively to this morning's jobs report that came in better than expected. The Dow Jones is currently up 75 points, or 0.15%. The S&P 500 is up 50 points, or just under 0.7%. The NASDAQ is up just under 300 points, or 1.15%. Gold continuing its rally, up 23 points or 0.5%. Silver up 1.5%. Cloud infrastructure company CoreWeave is seeing its share price drop 10% as its second quarter revenue guidance disappointed Wall Street. CoreWeave sees revenue ranging from $2.45 billion to $2.6 billion. The midpoint of a $2.53 billion fell short of the $2.69 billion consensus call. Upwork shares tumbling 19% after the company announced a restructuring plan that includes reducing its workforce by 24%. Upwork said that it is doing this to make sure the company remains profitable as work evolves. It also reported first quarter earnings and revenue that came in slightly lower than expected. Expedia shares are down 8.5% after the online travel agency called for second quarter revenue of $4.11 billion to $4.19 billion, compared to the $4.12 anticipated by analysts. Booked room nights in the first quarter missed expectations, landing at $113.9 billion versus the consensus of $117. Wendy's company stock is up 5.7% after reporting better-than-expected revenue of $540.6 million in its first quarter financial report. Analysts polled estimated revenue would be $518 million. Earnings also came in above estimates, and the company also announced a plan to build up to 1,000 restaurants in China over the next decade. I am Ben Kitchen, and that was Wall Street Watch.
0: Mike, during the last segment, we were covering a piece from the Wall Street Journal titled AI is distorting practically everything about the economy.
3: So we agreed that distortion's not really the right term.
0: It's impacting the economy in ways that, you know, were it not, the economy would look different. But, I mean, that's like saying, well, if, you know, Applebee's didn't have, you know, the burger on their menu, then you wouldn't be able to order it. Like, it's not really a useful counterfactual.
3: Yeah, it's not. I think what we can say is, you know, most of the time through the last, when would you argue that we turned more from a manufacturing to a consumer-based economy? 80s?
0: Yeah, in the last 40 years or so.
3: It's been getting driven by the consumer and housing as a major investment area. And neither of those two are currently the growth engine of the economy. The growth engine of the economy, to be really clear about this, I know plenty of people don't use it day to day, but the growth engine of the economy is the $700 billion that the four major tech companies that are spending on AI are spending this year, and the $1.1 trillion that's estimated to be spent next year. And it is not to say that it's either good or bad, but it is crowding out other areas of investment. It is leading to employment in new areas of the economy. And it is leading to higher prices and other things that we are all starting now to feel, right? Like, you know, the higher spending in AI is inarguably driving up the cost of computers, iPhones, and other technology that we hold on to. And we will feel that for a few years now. Is that a good thing or a bad thing? Is it distortion? You know, what would the economy look like without it? I don't find those to be useful exercises, but, you know, I could certainly make an argument that housing would be stronger if AI investment didn't exist the way that it does today.
0: Yeah. Yeah. I don't know why we look at, like, AI spending and AI investment like it's this foreign thing that it's like, oh, like, this is making the economy look different from how it would be otherwise. Well,
3: we do it with everything.
0: We don't, though.
3: Well, I compare it to...
0: When we build lots of houses, we don't go, oh, these houses are making the economy look different.

0: still around.
1: They make the Firefox web browser, which back in the 2000s and 2010s was huge. I don't think it's very big anymore, but it still is around on the edges. Last year, on average, because every month they roll out a list of, hey, here are the bugs that we fixed in order to improve our product. Security bugs, specifically. Last year, in 2025, they averaged 21.5 fixes per month for security issues, which for the full year makes 258. In April, they fixed 423 security bugs, which is 1.5 times what they did all of last year. And this was after they had access to Mythos. Now, the other thing that they said is they provided a list of like 20 of the things that they fixed, and a bunch of them were like, oh, this was, you know, from production that we put into effect back in, you know, 2006, and this was just identified as a problem. So they're literally fixing things that have been present in their code for 15 to 20 years that no one knew was a problem before this.
0: This makes me immensely concerned about antiquated industries like the banking industry and like the healthcare industry. These are industries that are famous for having antiquated systems that are full of bugs. They are constantly the targets of cyber attacks. Education systems would be a third one here.
1: Did you see that Canvas got hacked yesterday?
0: No.
1: So, again, I don't know, you know, I don't have kids that use it, but Canvas is a learning management system.
0: Yeah.
1: And basically it got hacked yesterday, and so throughout like a bunch of colleges and school systems and everything, it's basically like not usable in a lot of cases right now for teachers and students to manage their workloads, because this is how it's managed today.
0: All indications are that this is going to get way worse before it gets better in terms of the breaches and cyber attacks that are going to be out there using these new tools.
1: Yeah. Let's take a quick break here. When we return, let's talk SpaceX right after this.
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0: IPO is all going to go off, but if it does and does successfully, I mean, I'm just trying to brainstorm off the top of my head here, Chuck. Apple, Amazon, no, Amazon's not $2 trillion, are they?
1: Amazon might be like 1.9. They're in the ballpark.
0: Microsoft, Nvidia, Apple, Amazon, Apple, Google. Meta, Google. No, Meta's not there. So yeah, it's Google. Those are the only companies that would be exceeding the size of this giant space company. So it will be fascinating to see if it does go off this year.
1: Yeah, there are some things that are a little dodgy about how this is all going down in terms of what some of the indices and exchanges are doing to try to encourage listings.
0: Yes.
1: None of it really gives me the warm and fuzzies. And
0: well, I can tell you firsthand, the number of advertisements that I see both in my email box and on social media about, hey, invest in this fund to get pre-IPO access to these XYZ companies. And I'm sitting here saying, boy, something seems just off about all of this.
1: There's a piece from a guy by the name of Dave Natick. He's a big ETF guy. Like, he basically knows more about ETFs and trading in general than anyone like out there, in my opinion. Just like the mechanics of how they work. Okay. He's not like a great trader or anything.
0: Sure.
1: But he understands, like, hey, this is what this all means. I'm just going to quote from him. First, under the new rules, simply because an IPO is big enough to crack the top 40, the company can skip the three-month aging window and be included in the NASDAQ 100 in just 15 days. Used to be you had to, you know, have a certain time period before you could be included in there. Second, because SpaceX is floating such a minuscule amount of the firm, they abandoned the old floor of how small the float could be and just added any mega cap at 3x their implied float. So basically, SpaceX, when they first list, not all the shares are available to be sold.
0: Right.
1: Most of them aren't because company insiders are not allowed to sell during a certain lockup period at first. And they're doing just a tiny, tiny little float in order to...
0: That's the $75 billion I was talking
1: right,
0: about.
1: Right, it's $75 billion. So 95% is not going to be tradable. And typically, like, the NASDAQ's like, no, like, we don't allow low float shares to be, like, included in the NASDAQ 100 because they don't represent adequate price discovery.
0: Mm.
1: Natick here is basically like, yeah, you're not going to get adequate price discovery because if all these index funds have to go and buy from that pool of $75 billion that's outstanding, the price is going to get jacked up until everyone else has the ability to sell.
0: Yeah.
1: So pretty much he's looking at this, and that's just the NASDAQ. The S&P 500 typically has to have companies wait a year to be considered for inclusion. They have to have a 10% free float and need to have, you know, financial viability. The S&P is thinking about abandoning that in order to get SpaceX listed in the S&P. Mm. And so, again, it's kind of like, what are we actually doing here? And how is this going to work out? We'll see. Mm. I don't know. But he just points out that these are things that
0: mechanically
1: are not going to give you a good sense of how SpaceX is worth at the beginning because of forced bids that ultimately will end up disappearing. And then the real price discovery can take place. So there's that. Let's take a quick break here. When we return, we got hour two coming up. And we'll talk a little bit about the Middle East. Talk about China. President Trump heading to China next week. What kind of expectations do we have? And a whole lot more in hour two.

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1: 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And today we're talking about the top estate planning mistakes to avoid. Todd, what is the downside of adding your kids to your accounts or adding their names to your real estate deeds as a joint owner? Won't this avoid probate?
2: You're absolutely right. It would avoid probate, but there are better ways to avoid probate than just doing something simple, right? Simple isn't always better. Throwing a name on an account or adding a designated beneficiary or a joint owner on a piece of property might not be the best way to go. Here's the problem. If you name one of your children as a joint owner and you have three children and you put that child on just because it's convenient and they're geographically close to you, well, you could be accidentally disinheriting your other children because this property, this asset will only go to that child. 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If you try to sell it, you need that kid's permission, and half the money would go to that kid. Please, folks, set up a trust, fund your trust much better than just trying to do it shorthanded and just give away assets or adding names to accounts.
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0: having money in a retirement plan and allowing you to do what's called a backdoor Roth conversion, all sorts of things that allow you to take advantage of having accounts in specific places.
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3: Chuck, Mike, and Ben here, and as we get things all spooled up for you, we got all your major indices in the green as we go through the day so far. The S&P 500 is up 57 big points, 0.78%. The Dow Jones Industrial Average is up 50 points, 0.1%. And the NASDAQ Composite is up 344 points, 1.34%. Despite stocks being up, interesting thing to note, A, it's a Friday, and B, it's a Friday, and the VIX is up, which is kind of unusual. There's a calendar feature where typically on Fridays, even if nothing's going on, you see the VIX fall, so my antenna always go up when I see stocks moving up and the VIX moving up along with them, especially on a Friday. It's a little bit unusual, and we'll see if somebody knows something about something. Dollar index is, I'm sorry, the 10-year Treasury down 3.6 basis points to 4.358%. Mortgage rates from Mortgage News Daily flat overnight at 6.44% on the 30-year national average. Dollar index down 0.16% to 97.79. Gold up 17.20 an ounce to 47.28. And we got crude oil up 62 cents a barrel to 95.40. AAA national average for gas prices down 1.2 cents overnight to 454 and 6 tenths. So no major moves on the oil side at this point. Yes, Michael?
4: Jobs report this morning at 8:30 a.m.
3: Yeah, some people had jobs, some people didn't.
4: About 115,000 new jobs created during the month of April. Some slightly revisions to the last 2 months, but nothing that changed the overall narrative. And the overall narrative remains that in spite of the stories I keep hearing from young college grads about the difficulty in finding work, in spite of the conversations I keep hearing from people that have been out of work for a while and finding new jobs, the unemployment rate remains low. The pace of hiring remains, by our own guess, above what the economy can withstand without seeing the unemployment rate drop. Again, two different surveys here, so don't want to mix the two here. But really nothing that I can see that detects a signal of a problem in the labor market. The most significant we can see is a slight uptick in the unemployment rate where, you know, on an unrounded basis, it moved up a little bit. But overall, when you speak especially to businesses that are responsible for reporting this stuff, the pace of hiring remains pretty strong.
3: I think it's something – well, no, the pace is not strong. The pace is low. the pace of hiring is low. Like, you look at the Jolt report, you look at Indeed, like, the pace is low. There's just not much firing going on, and it's just a low turnover labor market.
0: Yeah.
3: I think the big thing is that we've stabilized in the last 3 to 4 months now, whereas in the second half of last year, we were declining.
0: Mm-hmm.
3: And there are some green shoots. Again, like, it's it really depends where you are in the economy. Interestingly enough, again, with how the jobs report categorizes this, like, different industries, it's not the most specific. We have, like, jobs in information. Okay, so that's, like, you know, tech broadly, but not just, like, Apple and Amazon.
0: I think it includes Hollywood. So, yeah.
3: We've seen 3 straight months where we've had negative numbers there for the information category. Mm. Financial activities, down for the last 2 months.
0: Yeah.
3: Okay. But then you take a look at transportation and warehousing, which is, you know, positive to the tune of 50,000 combined for the last 2 months. There's absolutely something happening there. Retail up 40,000 for the last 2 months. There's something on that side. So I think that you have some of these green shoots that are showing up in the labor market right now. Whether they turn into, you know, a full-blown... What comes after green shoots? Is it do you have a
0: flowers?
3: Plant? A plant?
0: Yeah.
3: Is the
0: budding flowers?
3: Yeah. Are we going to get buds after these green shoots? And then do we eventually get some flowers? Maybe we do. But we'll have to see how the economy evolves now that we have these higher gas prices in place. And it's obviously also going to be dependent on how long these prices stay here and whether they move up as well. You know, that's a possibility too.
0: Yeah. I think plainly, higher gas prices and higher inflation is difficult for a consumer. The reality is that for the last several quarters, the consumer is not what's been driving this market and economy forward. It hasn't been detracting significantly from it, and that can shift. But this economy is being driven forward by massive spend on artificial intelligence, and the only thing that's going to slow that down is a lack of availability of the stuff needed to drive that move forward in artificial intelligence, which, by the way, could occur if the strait doesn't reopen, but it's not occurring right now.
3: Yeah, if you look at if you look at the data that we have from the Bureau of Economic Analysis on GDP, and you go through and you're like, okay, like, where is the growth actually coming from? What you see is, okay, housing's kind of a modest drag the last couple of years. Consumer spending is a modest uplift, and yeah, the tech side of things has provided the rest of the impulse there. And again, that's fine. Like, not everything has to be all humming all at once, but I think the question for businesses is going to be, does inflation ever get to the point where the Fed feels like it has to act?
0: Right.
3: Because that's when you start seeing, you know, the negative consequences from a business investment standpoint. And we're not there yet. Do we get there at some point? Maybe. I don't know. But this is where we are today. Speaking of the Middle East, all kinds of reports for the last 24 hours now that there have been just these sporadic exchanges of fire, you know, at various parts of the Strait of Hormuz, a few different things that have popped up here and there. The big thing I'll tell you, like, look, regardless of whether or not the ceasefire is in effect or not, again, I feel like words just have no meaning anymore at this point. Like, the English language is kind of useless when the firing has not ceased, but the ceasefire is in effect. It's clear that both sides are just kind of probing where the lines are for what the other will permit right now. But here's the thing. If I am a shipping captain, which you're very thankful I'm not, because if I were, you wouldn't believe how many boats I could get stuck in the Suez Canal.
0: Yeah.
3: Lots of them.
0: Yeah.
3: If I were a shipping captain, the absolute last thing that I would be doing with my 1,000-foot-long boat is being like, hey, there's some U.S. destroyers getting, you know, attacked by, you know, a bunch of Iranian fast attack boats and firing back at them. Yeah, let's try to pass by and see what happens at, you know, 12 knots and, you know, without the ability to turn quickly. So what I do know is, regardless of whether the ceasefire is holding, not holding, this, that, the environment in Hormuz at this very moment is not conducive to a lot going through there. And as such, we continue to see production shut-ins costing the world oil supply 12 million barrels a day.
0: It's so impossible to know whether or not that can turn on. Obviously, the oil production.

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7: 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We may use your question on the show. It's time now for trivia here on the Financial Exchange. 1 year ago today, Cardinal Robert Prevost was elected as the 267th Pope of the Catholic Church. He is the first American to hold the office, and he took the name Pope Leo XIV. Today's question, which U.S. city is Pope Leo XIV from? Which U.S. city is Pope Leo XIV from? Be the fourth person to text us at 617-362-1385 with the correct answer, and you'll win a Financial Exchange Show t-shirt. The fourth correct response will be our winner. 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
8: Piece of the New York Times is titled, When You're Fired from Retirement, and specifically talking about, hey, the people that have to return to work because the financials didn't actually make sense the way they thought they did in retirement.
9: I thought it was when you really misbehaved in the villages. They fire you and send you out. I don't think you can misbehave.
8: I think you got to do a lot to get kicked out of the villages.
9: It sounds
7: well, did
9: like
7: the Costanzas
9: me, yeah.
7: get fired in retirement from Del Boca Vista?
9: Yeah, sort of.
8: The Barones did also in Everybody Loves Raymond.
9: So what they're talking about here is a phenomenon that we've covered before, and you do see this showing up in some of the data, which is overall, while we as a society are getting older, the portion of people who are working past the age of 65 continues to grow. And while I'd love to believe it's because they're all passionate about their work and just really love what they do, the reality.

0: is not so much the case. It is that people are unfortunately woefully underprepared for retirement, and in a lot of cases underestimate things like are covered in this New York Times piece about, you know, just higher than expected medical costs, for instance, in retirement. One woman is talking about how Medicare only covers a small portion of her diabetes medication, and so the planning she had done between Social Security and the pension she had don't quite cover it. I think where this lands for me is in, I guess, both directions of the fired from retirement story. As many of those situations that I have seen of people needing to make changes to their retirement lifestyle, I'll say that I've seen an equal number of people who regret having worked longer than they needed to.
1: Yeah, because it cuts both ways.
0: I've never met anybody on their deathbed who's like, oh man, I wish I had just put in a few more years of work. It's always been, my only regret is I wanted to spend more time doing the great things that I was able to do when I was finally done working. It does cut both ways, but the real answer, as terrifying as the idea of retiring and the needing to go back to work is for people, the focus should also be on, hey, you know, can I get to a place where I'm able to retire early or earlier than I anticipated, and focus on that exciting new part of life. It's a lot of complexities between how Medicare works and Social Security, your future required minimum distributions, taxes in retirement. 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
1: The U.S. and China are scheduled to get together with President Trump and President Xi, meeting next week in China, I believe it is. I think it's the 14th to the 16th that the summit is scheduled. It's kind of taken a backseat given the broader geopolitical things swirling over the last couple of months.
0: I mean, heck, it was delayed.
1: Right, this was originally supposed to be a month ago.
0: Yeah.
1: So I think it's interesting to me that they are still scheduled to meet. Obviously, the U.S. is going in. If you look at the typical asks from the U.S. during either of the Trump terms, the U.S. is going in saying, hey, we want you to buy more U.S. products. China is going to be saying, hey, we want you to stop tariffing us.
0: Yep.
1: And I think expectations are fairly low, I think, for this meeting. I don't think anyone's expecting some giant grand breakthrough or anything like that. And
0: other things that are, you know, undercurrents in the conversations, always Taiwan. China will always be pushing for something on Taiwan, and they continue to view it as their territory that, you know, would also have the nice side benefit of being the only place that produces semiconductors in the world. There's also been a lot of mention of, the AI arms race between these two countries. When we talk about the AI build-out, it's really only about two countries, the U.S. and China, or the U.S. versus China. And, sure, you know, there could be some low-hanging fruit there, I think, for, if not written agreements, then at least stated understandings of how it's used or not used in military applications and things along those lines. But, yeah, I too hold pretty low expectations for where this goes because, frankly, it's just not the priority of the day for the Trump administration.
1: I don't think it's the priority of the day for China either.
0: Yeah.
1: I think both before the Iran conflict were looking towards this, sure, as, hey, is there, like, can we build towards something bigger? But I think there's just so many complicating factors right now.
0: Yeah.
1: That it's just tough for me to see anything huge coming out of this. But look, as always, when you're thinking about these things, it's not binary and it's not

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8: 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And today we're talking about the top estate planning mistakes to avoid. Todd, what is the downside of adding your kids to your accounts or adding their names to your real estate deeds as a joint owner? Won't this avoid probate?
9: You're absolutely right. It would avoid probate, but there are better ways to avoid probate than just doing something simple, right? 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Here's the problem. 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
1: All right, markets are still green right now as they're reacting to the positive news from this morning's jobs report that came in better than expected. The Dow Jones just barely holding on to positivity. It is up 0.02% or just under 10 points. The S&P 500 is up over 53 points or 0.75%. The NASDAQ is up over 334 points or 1.3%. Gold is still holding strong, up 0.1%, and silver is up 0.77%. Cloud infrastructure company CoreWeave is seeing its share price drop 12.5% as its second quarter revenue guidance disappointed Wall Street. CoreWeave sees revenue ranging from $2.45 billion to $2.6 billion. The midpoint of $2.53 billion fell short of the $2.69 billion consensus. Upwork shares are tumbling 20% after the company announced a restructuring plan that includes reducing its workforce by 24%. Upwork said it was doing this to make sure the company remains profitable as work evolves. It also reported first quarter earnings and revenue that came in slightly lower than expected. Expedia shares are down 7% after the online travel agency called for second quarter revenue of $4.11 billion to $4.19 billion compared to the $4.12 anticipated by analysts. Booked room nights in the first quarter missed expectations, landing at $113.9 billion versus the consensus of $117. And finally, Wendy's stock is up 4% after reporting better than expected revenue of $540.6 million in its first quarter financial report. Analysts polled estimated revenue would be $518 million. Earnings also came in above estimates, and the company also announced a plan to build up to 1,000 restaurants in China over the next decade. I am Ben Kitchen, and that was Wall Street Watch. And let's pay off a little bit of our trivia here. Today's question was, which U.S. city is Pope Leo XIV from? The answer is Chicago. Jim from Rochdale, Mass. is our winner. He'll be taking home a Financial Exchange Show t-shirt. 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
3: Here's the mail that never fails. It makes me want to wag my tail. When it comes, I want a whale mail.
0: You've got questions, we've got answers. It's time for the Money Matters Mailbag. We're tackling your calls and emails on everything from economic policy to global markets and everything in between. 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You can also email your question to tfeshow@gmail.com. 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
1: All right, first question up here. The Money Matters Mailbag, currently 29 years old, and I make $26.35 at my job, which is $55,000-ish per year. My job contributes 50% up to 8%. My question is, should I sign up for a standard 401k through my work, a Roth IRA, or split it between both?
4: Okay, so first thing, have to acknowledge here that we don't have enough context to answer this question. Like, there's a few more pieces of information we would want to know, and as we've talked about, we don't give specific investment or planning advice when we do all this, but I want to think through the context of how I would assess this question.
5: Sure.
4: Do we have a name?
1: No name.
4: We're going to call him Dan. Were I Dan in this situation, Dan, of earning around $55,000 a year,

0: commuting to another state. Here in New England, right, like, let's say you live in New Hampshire and you're currently working in Massachusetts, but you don't think you will for long. That means your income that's from Massachusetts is getting an extra 5% income tax. Maybe it makes sense to defer more of that into the 401k because you're saying, hey, by the time I pull it out, I'm certainly not going to be paying that extra 5% over to Mass. So there are a number of different factors. And again, that's pretty unique to the New England area where we have such small geographic states and a lot of people commute to other states. But it is a factor to consider, too, when you're making those retirement contributions. Hey, where am I physically going to live when I retire?
1: What else we got, Ben?
2: All right, Julia in Gloucester says, I have $15,000 of inheritance to invest for my one-year-old son, but I know pretty much nothing about finance. What can I do to maximize the amount of return he will receive when he's an adult?
1: It's a tough one because, again, there's nothing that you don't know what's going to maximize it because you don't know whether stocks, the S&P 500 is going to be great over the next 20 years. You don't know if international, you know, markets are going to be better. You just don't know what the situation's right. going to look like.
0: Other stuff would be, you know, I would ask myself, okay, I've got this inheritance. I know you want to build something for your son's future.
1: Yeah.
0: What do you want to build for your son's future? Is this so he can go out and buy his first home at 30? Is this so he can afford to, you know, get a good education and, you know, find a solid job in his early 20s? Because there's going to be different types of investments that you use for one versus the other. I will say, you know, generally speaking, when I hear about very young children and, you know, tools that can be used for their investing future, college savings plans always come to mind for me. These are, you know, commonly known as 529 plans.
1: Sure.
0: There are very simply very few other tools out there that give you the special tax treatment that a college savings plan will. I'll also say for a one-year-old, those new Trump accounts, you may have a potential like government check that can come your way for that. So something to look into there with the Trump accounts, but not for a significant sum. But the college savings plans, again, if you think it's likely that it could be used for that purpose, with the flexibility that they now offer between high school, college, and then maybe even a Roth down the road, it's pretty important to at least consider that as an option for, you know, for the future.
1: Let's take a quick break here. We got Paul LaMonica from Barron's who's going to be joining us next. Ben, if anyone does want to get a question in for next week's mailbag, what are the ways they can do so?
2: They can email us at tfeshow@gmail.com or call us at 339-399-4333.
1: Quick break. Paul LaMonica is next.
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10: Ladies and gentlemen, the weekend.

0: Alrighty, as promised. As promised. I've got an echo. As promised, you've got me talking to myself. I think we've got Paul and Monica on here.
1: I'm here, and hopefully not echoing.
0: Ben, Paul, do you hear two of me?
1: I do.
0: Okay, Paul hears two of me.
1: Now I don't.
0: Oh, there look, we've got one. There we go. Fantastic. The last thing that we need is two of me. Paul, appreciate you joining us today. Earlier this week, GameStop announced that they were trying to buy eBay. The CEO of GameStop, Ryan Cohen, went on CNBC and had one of the more memorable interviews that we've seen in terms of, you know, being asked, hey, how is this deal going to come together from a dollars and cents perspective? Can you talk just a little bit about the structure of the deal and what some of the questions are surrounding it?
1: Yeah, there was no echo during that conversation, but there might as well have been, because I think Cohen repeated almost response to every question. It's a mix of cash and stock.
0: Half cash, half stock.
1: You know, half cash, half stock, you know, over and over again. But that begs the question, you know, when you do the math, and this is why I think Wall Street is a little confused, you know, GameStop is worth about $11 billion and change. Obviously, that fluctuates. They have about a little more than $9 billion in cash on the balance sheet. So it's a healthy amount of cash. So that gets you to 20. Then there's a financing commitment tentatively of $20 billion from TD Securities. That's $40 billion, but they're offering $56 billion to buy eBay. So where does that $16 billion come from? If that part is the stock part and you're issuing all

0: you know, other companies to look at eBay, and would anyone else be interested, or is this just kind of a one-off, do you think?
1: I would be surprised if this opens up the door to other strategic bidders coming in for eBay. Maybe it changes if Cohen goes hostile with his offer, but you know, if you're eBay right now, I'm not so sure that you're necessarily thinking we need to really reach out to other potential strategic acquirers, because again, the stock was already up this year before the GameStop announcement, and it's had a very solid run in the past 12 months. I think investors recognize that this is a company that's doing quite well. Its valuation is also higher than its historical average too, which might dissuade other buyers from coming in and saying, hey, eBay's a great bargain right now.
0: Very good. Paul, I appreciate you joining us today, and I hope you have a fantastic weekend.
1: Thanks, and to you guys.
0: That is Paul LaMonica from Barron's talking about GameStop and eBay. Mike, what else we got today?
2: I'm hosting this show with two people that know a lot more about sports than I do, so I want to talk about Rupert Murdoch's high-stake blitz against the NFL. And maybe you guys can explain to me what's going on, because all that I see is a large group of equally dislikable parties fighting each other when it comes to rights over the NFL, and I'm not really sure what to do about it. But apparently Fox is pretty nervous about the NFL being able to really push further and further into all these deals they're making with Netflix and Amazon and everybody else, and they want the government to go take another look at the antitrust protection under the 1961 Sports Broadcasting Act. So, I don't know, I'm looking to you two. What does this all mean for the NFL, the networks, and for viewers like myself?
0: Here's what it means, is that there's a bunch of billionaires that want to fight over who gets the most billions, and it's probably going to end up resulting in us having to have 43 subscription services.
2: Good.
0: Because the first half of the game is going to be on ESPN minus, and the second half is going to be on Paramount equals. And if there's overtime, you got to tune into Amazon squared in order to watch it.
2: If there's one thing I'm fairly confident about, it's that I don't think the government has any business being involved in any of this.
0: Well, they already are, though. Okay, yeah. They already are with the antitrust exception. Now, yep. The point that I've made is that, you know, people, I forget, what was the thing a couple months ago with someone wanted the antitrust exception looked into because it's gotten too complicated to watch these things? And yeah. My point was, okay, so get rid of it. Now all of the teams negotiate their own deals. You're going to have Packers TV that, you know, the Packers decide they're going to make available at, right, you know, $9,000 a month. And Jacksonville's going to give their games away on, you know, Jaguars Unlimited,
2: yeah,
0: because it's
2: nobody
0: Jacksonville.
2: Yeah.
0: So I don't know what is going to actually help us get better viewing experiences. What I do know is, as much as I think the viewing experience kind of sucks for professional sports right now because there's so many different platforms, yeah, they're on, it's not a problem worth solving by, like,
2: no,
0: like, I don't want Congress people spending a minute of their time worrying about what channel the Patriots play on.
2: Yeah.
0: I can figure it out and then complain to you because that's all that it is.
2: It's entertainment. Who cares?
0: Like, we got...
2: I do really feel like I want all parties to lose, though. Like, it's like when you're watching, I don't know, a sports final that you just hate both teams. Like, yeah, could they all come out losing on this one somehow?
0: Ultimately... Hey, Congress, spend some time fixing Social Security, and once you've done that, then you can deal with fixing the NFL broadcast schedule.
2: Yeah, we can agree there.
0: But otherwise, we're done for the day. And
2: done for the
0: week. I hope you all have a great weekend. I hope you have, a great weekend. And we're going to see you on Monday, and we'll see what we get from the Middle East in that time. Hi, this is Chuck and Mike from the Armstrong Advisory Group, and we have a guide available this month titled Consolidating Investment Accounts. Mike, How does someone end up with just this sprawl of different accounts over time?
2: We've all seen it before with, you know, family members or even ourselves. But, you know, according to the BLS these days, the average person stays at a job fewer than 4 years. And so imagine you're job hopping from place to place. You might have a retirement plan through there. And all of a sudden, you know, a decade into your career, you could have two or three different retirement plans just from, you know, changing jobs and taking that next promotion at a new place.
0: It doesn't even just happen with different retirement or investment accounts. It can happen with bank accounts or insurance policies. You can end up with stuff scattered everywhere.
2: Well, we all know that, you know, that aunt or that family member that is always scouring for the best CD rate or interest rate on the savings account, or, you know, has some money with this broker 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more and more complicated to ensure that your spouse is on there, that you have beneficiaries aligned properly, and that you can actually monitor these things.
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5: Hi, everyone. Mark Rosenthal with you on this Friday afternoon. Here's what's happening. Variable clouds and sun. There could be a brief shower. It'll be cooler. Temperatures 58 to 64. Overnight, a clear, cool start. Then clouds slowly increase. Lows by morning, mainly in the 40s. And tomorrow's occasional showers. Temperatures in the 50s. Sunday, a mixture of sun and clouds and mild, low 70s. There could be some showers here by dark. 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
2: Hi, this is Mike Armstrong from the Armstrong Advisory Group. One of the biggest challenges in financial planning is seeing the full picture. When your investments are spread across multiple accounts, it can be difficult to know how much you actually have and whether your strategy is really working. You might be taking on more risk than you realize or missing opportunities to better align your

0: Let's start right there. Headline inflation up 0.5% month over month. I believe expectations were for a 0.4% increase. Year over year, 6.4% year over year. So a decline from last month, but again, slightly hotter than was anticipated, I believe.
1: Yeah, I think we've been lulled into a sense in markets, not us, just collectively we, the whole country, however you think about

0: then you've completely avoided your estate plan. In other words, you've set your trust up, but you went around it by leaving everything to the spouse instead of going through it by funding the trust and cramming down the assets to shelter some from estate taxes on the first death, so there's less taxed on the second death. And ultimately, on the second death, if you don't plan, there could be a probate problem because everything would go to probate if it's in their own name. The other big reason is with an irrevocable trust, of course, not funding it also can result in estate tax problems by the same way it did with the revocable trust. But in addition to not funding them with the irrevocable, you don't even begin the 5-year waiting period to get the assets protected from the nursing home. So there's a much bigger problem not funding an irrevocable trust versus not funding a revocable trust. So make sure you fund your trust if you do your planning.
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3: It is Chuck and Mike and Ben with you here, and we're going to start today with a discussion of the jobs report, because quite honestly, we can't start every show talking about energy prices. We'll get there.
4: Or AI.
3: We haven't started with AI in a while. We spend like a third of the show covering it usually.
4: Yeah.
3: But it's unusual that we start with it because we have to maintain control over the robots. We can't, if we give them the open mic,
4: what will they take next? Yeah,
3: you know?
4: What will they take next?
3: If you give a robot a cookie, it's going to want a cup of milk to fry its circuits.
4: Got it.
3: So, we had a jobs report this morning, and here's what we saw. 115,000 jobs created versus estimate of 62. The prior month was, February was revised down by 23,000, March revised up by 7. It's no meaningful change, about 16,000 jobs difference, but that's just not a meaningful number. And ultimately, the unemployment rate stayed at 4.3%. If you look at the unrounded number, it did move up from 4.26 to 4.34. We could talk about why that's the case as we go through here. And so I think you look at the headline numbers and you say, pretty good. You know, right now the break-even estimate for the unemployment rate to not move up is somewhere in the ballpark of probably 20,000 to 60,000 jobs needed each month, because the baby boomers are retiring and there's not enough Gen Zers to replace them. And immigration is probably close to net zero on an annual basis. We don't know exactly where. And so there's just not much labor force growth, if any, right now.
4: So we came into this report kind of guessing that we wouldn't get any alarm bells. I think it's fair to say that this report showed no alarms, no big surprises here compared to, you know, what we've been getting from weekly jobless claims numbers, what we've been getting from JOLTS and other surveys of the labor market, which, again, good news, but unsurprising in terms of what we got reported here.
3: I think if you're looking for some stories that, you know, as you dig through the data in terms of, okay, so like what do we get underneath the surface? The participation rate in the labor force dropped again from 61.9% down to 61.8%, which, again, not entirely unsurprising because you have more baby boomers retiring and that is included.
4: This is not like a discouragement story. This is a total labor force participation rate, which measures, you know, every living person. And so as we as society age, we anticipate that coming down.
3: The age 25 to 54 stayed level at 83.8%, so no change there. So, again, it's demographics that are explaining that drop in the labor force participation rate. Now, the interesting thing, I mentioned that the unemployment rate on an unrounded basis went from 4.26 to 4.34, so it just missed rising from, you know, 4.3% to 4.4%. Yep. You might say, well, how could the unemployment rate rise when there were 115,000 jobs added, and that's above the supposed break-even number? The answer, once again, comes back to the fact that the jobs report we receive, it's two surveys. The unemployment rate comes from a survey of households. The jobs created number comes from a survey of businesses. The household survey showed a net reduction, actually, of 226,000 jobs. Now, this is neither right nor wrong. Again, these are both surveys, so generally what you want to see is the surveys pointing in the same direction. Occasionally for a month, a quarter, or sometimes even longer, they might give you different views because of how the numbers are imputed through the models. Remember, how many of you listening, raise your hands, even if you're driving, you can raise one, because none of you are going to raise it.
4: Unless you only have one hand.
3: No, because none of you are going to raise it, okay? How many of you have ever been surveyed by the Bureau of Labor Statistics?
4: No one in here is raising
3: I don't know
4: hand.
3: A single person that
4: Who
3: actually
4: has. Yeah.
3: Now, I know that they do it, but again, they ask, like, you know, 50,000 Americans a month. Mm. There are a lot of Americans, and that's not, you know, many that they actually survey. So this is why you have this, you know, short-term thing where, hey, 115,000 jobs created, but the unrounded unemployment rate went up. It's because of differences in the survey methodology. Neither one's right, neither one's wrong. Don't read too much into any one particular month. So I'm not overly concerned about that. We'll see how things go here. Other data points. When we dig into some of the underlying information, manufacturing, consistent with what we've been seeing from the... This is actually wild. The ISM manufacturing is showing that manufacturing output is jumping right now, but that employment is dragging. This matched that. 2,000 manufacturing jobs lost for the month. Not entirely surprising. It's just kind of what we've been seeing.
4: The big gains, healthcare continues to be the big gainer year after year now. And then transportation and warehousing, also some big gains, followed by retail. So 30-plus thousand in both transportation and healthcare.
3: I want to talk about the transportation and housing. This is back-to-back months now that transportation and warehousing has been ripping. And if you happen to follow Craig Fuller, who we had on our show a bunch last year during the whole tariff kerfluffle. Craig runs a data service. He does a bunch of stuff, but one of the things he does is he runs a data service that shows a bunch of freight information. And basically he's been saying, look, since the start of the year, like, freight's been going absolutely nuts. There's this huge manufacturing restocking cycle that's going on, and so freight's been crazy. This data is matching what we are seeing in terms of freight activity around the United States. So it's absolutely a real thing that is matching up with some of the other data. Other pieces that we saw, one of my favorite ones that I use as a proxy for consumer demand is what's known as aggregate payroll growth. Aggregate payroll growth is this. You only get half the picture if you're looking at how many jobs were added. You only get half the picture if you're looking at wage growth. If you want to see how much more money is going into Americans' pockets overall, you look at aggregate payrolls, which is wage growth times payroll growth. And so what we see here is for the last 12 months, again, this is really, it's a volatile series month to month, so the month to month is not useful, but the 12-month number is, in my opinion. Aggregate payroll growth over the last 12 months is now running at a pace of 3.9%, which is not great. Generally, we like to see that running somewhere between 4.5% and 5.5%. That gives you, you know, enough spending growth from actual payrolls that, you know, you can have some meaningful growth there. You get to this point and

0: And unfortunately for those aging folks, you know, turning 65 now and looking forward at the cost of healthcare over the next few decades, and specifically the cost of long-term care, I really struggle to envision a scenario where it's not straight line upwards further.
1: Yeah, let's be honest also. If you believe, like I do, that artificial intelligence is going to be able to take over more and more of the thinking, and through robotics, more and more of the doing.
0: Yep.
1: The place that you land in terms of, like, where the majority of people will actually have jobs in the future is people taking care of people.
0: Yeah.
1: Like, that's where it points to. I'm not saying this is good or bad. I'm just saying it probably is. Let's take a quick break. When we return, let's see. We're going to talk some AI now? We got a couple of AI
0: stories. Yeah, let's go to AI distortion, baby.
1: All right. If you don't like artificial intelligence, you'll hate what comes next.
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3: Before we go further into talking about AI, can we talk about the other data point that we just got a couple minutes ago, which was the Michigan consumer sentiment data?
4: So long as you know the actual report, yeah.
3: What do you mean?
4: I didn't look at it yet, so long as you're ready to cover it.
3: Guys, I got to be honest. This report is broken. We can't use it anymore.
4: Yeah.
3: And it consistently gets cited as like a good report. The data coming out of it is hot garbage. So what I mean by this is one of the questions that gets asked, they ask a bunch of, you know, inflation expectations. One of the questions they ask is, what is your expected price change, not just this year, but they ask in the future, in the next 5 to 10 years? And, Mike, last year when tariff mania was gripping the nation, which was the biggest mania since Beatlemania, the UMich 5 to 10 year inflation expectation came in at 4.4% in April.
4: Okay,
3: expecting inflation to average 4.4% when you look at that 5 to 10 year period.
4: Okay.
3: This year, with gas prices ripping, and, you know, all kinds of changes to other pricing that's happening now, it's at 3.4. I'm sorry, but we're just too stupid to answer this survey. Okay?
4: I'll take it more broadly.
3: No.
4: No, I recognize...
3: Mike, this is a complete...
4: I'm not defending the survey.
3: So, I know, but, like, let me just put into perspective what we just got as a result here. A year ago exactly, households said, hey, because we're nervous about tariffs, which have never been implemented in their lifetime, and most of which have since been clawed back, we expect inflation to be 4.5% for the 5 to 10 year period.
4: Yeah.
3: And today, with actual gas prices 50% higher than they were 3 months ago, people are saying, nah, it's only going to be 3.4%. Like, we're just not capable of understanding prices.
4: I'll take it, you know, again, there's the prices piece of all of this, which I think people are confused about. But I'm just going to take overall sentiment, which they measure here.
3: Yes.
4: It's giving you readings now that are as bad or occasionally worse. Than 2008.
3: Right.
4: And 2009, when unemployment was like 11%. This is... fundamentally not a usable survey for that reason alone.
3: It's broken. I know they changed the methodology a couple of years ago to move to online only, and maybe that's what did it, because the people who hang out online are
4: trolls. I don't know,
3: like, it just very emotionally edgy, like, what's the right way to phrase, just like, quite honestly,
4: trolls.
3: If you spend too much time online, like, it affects how you think about things.
4: Yeah, I don't know what to make of this survey. I don't even know if it's terribly useful on a month-over-month basis, but very clearly, using it to indicate anything about today's economy compared to times over the last few decades is contextually useless.
3: I don't

0: was in May of 2009.
1: Yeah. Yeah, we can agree on that.
0: You know, like, it's like that's just where it is. Speaking of, you know, economic statistics that don't make sense, piece in the Wall Street Journal, AI is distorting practically everything about the economy. Is it?
2: It depends on your definition of distorting. I think it's fair to say that GDP and other things are being influenced by capital expenditures from giant companies more than they have been in other times. You might be able to blame a, you know, investment drop in places like housing and office buildings and factories partly on the crowding out effect of the AI spend. I think that's an interesting story. I don't know if any of that's distortion, though, right?
0: Like that, you know, that's saying, like, oh, like when the

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8: Hi, this is Chuck and Mike from the Armstrong Advisory Group, and we have a guide available this month titled Consolidating Investment Accounts. 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
1: Well, markets are reacting positively to this morning's jobs report that came in better than expected. The Dow Jones is currently up 75 points or 0.15%. The S&P 500 is up 50 points or just under 0.7%. The NASDAQ is up just under 300 points or 1.15%. Gold continuing its rally up 23 points or 0.5%. Silver up 1.5%. Cloud infrastructure company CoreWeave is seeing its share price drop 10% as its second quarter revenue guidance disappointed Wall Street. CoreWeave sees revenue ranging from $2.45 billion to $2.6 billion. The midpoint of a $2.53 billion fell short of the $2.69 billion consensus call. Upwork shares tumbling 19% after the company announced a restructuring plan that includes reducing its workforce by 24%. Upwork said that it is doing this to make sure the company remains profitable as work evolves. It also reported first quarter earnings and revenue that came in slightly lower than expected. Expedia shares are down 8.5% after the online travel agency called for second quarter revenue of $4.11 billion to $4.19 billion compared to the $4.12 anticipated by analysts. Booked room nights in the first quarter missed expectations, landing at $113.9 billion versus the consensus of 117. Wendy's company stock is up 5.7% after reporting better than expected revenue of $540.6 million in its first quarter financial report. Analysts polled estimated revenue would be $518 million. Earnings also came in above estimates, and the company also announced a plan to build up to 1,000 restaurants in China over the next decade. I am Ben Kitchen, and that was Wall Street Watch.
2: Mike, during the last segment, we were covering a piece from the Wall Street Journal titled AI is distorting practically everything about the economy.
3: So we agreed that distortion's not really the right term.
2: It's impacting the economy in ways that, you know, were it not, the economy would look different. But, I mean, that's like saying, well, if, you know, Applebee's didn't have, you know, the burger on their menu, then you wouldn't be able to order it. Like, it's not really a useful counterfactual.
3: Yeah, it's not. I think what we can say is, you know, most of the time through the last, when would you argue that we turned more from a manufacturing to a consumer-based economy? 80s?
2: Yeah, in the last 40 years or so.
3: It's been getting driven by the consumer and housing as a major investment area. And neither of those two are currently the growth engine of the economy. The growth engine of the economy, to be really clear about this, I know plenty of people don't use it day to day,

0: morning for January were slightly higher than expectations, but I would say within a rounding error of overall expectations for what we would see from the headline numbers. So let's start right there. Headline inflation up 0.5% month over month. I believe expectations were for a 0.4% increase. Year over year, 6.4% year over year. So a decline from last month, but again, slightly hotter than was anticipated, I believe.
1: Yeah, I think we'd been lulled into a sense in markets, not us, just collectively we, the whole country, investors, however.

0: remove the impact of an economic phenomenon and say, look at what the economy would look like otherwise. This is the reality that we're in. And if you want to point out that, hey, an increasing percentage of GDP and stock market growth is being attributed to a boom in a new technology, and the risk is that it turns out to be a bust in some way and that spending disappears, sure, that's true. But you've got to prove it out to me that that's actually what's going to be happening and that that's an actual reason for concern.
1: Yeah.
0: And also, I'm just done with all of these stories like the one that we've got from MarketWatch here about AI coming for your job after all. The announcements that have been made,
1: they are companies that overhired during the pandemic and are now correcting that using AI as cover, because they may also be getting some productivity increases from AI, but
0: AI is coming for your job if you work in like 3 to 6 industries. And not even industries, like specific roles within those industries.
1: Let's not go too far in that direction. It's coming for every job.
0: On what time frame is the relevant question?
1: Not right now.
0: Yeah. If you're a web designer and if you are a paralegal, I think that they're coming for your job very quickly.
1: Yes.
0: In just about every other area, I just don't see it.
1: Right. If you're a shrimp boat captain, you're good for a while. If you are one of the guys who
0: do all sorts of things with shrimp.
1: Yeah. If you sit on the back of the truck putting the cones down on the highway, you're probably good for a while.
0: Yeah.
1: But if you are someone who makes your living, you know, if you're a technical writer, okay, for those of you who don't know what a technical writer is, they're the ones that take what the engineers at Microsoft give you and translate it into the manual that all of us can understand. Mm. Yeah, you probably are going to have a tough time because AI is literally built to be like, hey, take this information and turn it into this.
0: Right.
1: But for everyone else right now, it's not really a threat. What is a threat, okay, is for companies that have overhired in the last 5 years, they're absolutely going to use it as an excuse to cut headcount. Doesn't mean that every job is going to go away.
0: Sure.
1: But, you know, Mark Andreessen wrote yesterday that companies have overstaffed by 2 to 4X for the last 20 years. Which fundamentally doesn't make sense, because ultimately you needed... It's like, okay, yeah, if we had AI 20 years ago, I guess we might have been overstaffed if we could make it do all this stuff. But talk to anyone who's worked in a business in the last 20 years, and they're not going to be like, yeah, we could have done this with 80% fewer people.
0: That statement is just...
1: fundamentally dishonest.
0: Yeah, I guess so.
1: It just doesn't make sense. What I will say, do you remember back about a month ago when Anthropic rolled out its Mythos platform?
0: Yes.
1: And people were like, even on our show, we were like, hey, because they
0: rolled it out. Here's what happened. They rolled it out, and then they had a meeting with Scott Bessent and Jay Powell, came to a meeting with a bunch of bank executives, and were like, that doesn't happen very often. They warned a bunch of tech executives that they needed to do something, and we were left scratching our heads like, this is a pretty good PR move, but it does look like there's something fundamentally serious about this, too.
1: So it was kind of like, hey, are they just, you know, hiding this from us to say how powerful it is, or is this, like, a real thing? And here's the first, like, example that we've seen that it's real. Mozilla, who still exists.
0: Look that up. Chuck told me that this morning, and I was not aware that Mozilla, who operates Firefox, is still around.
1: They make the Firefox web browser, which back in the 2000s and 2010s was huge. I don't think it's very big anymore, but it still is around on the edges. Last year, on average, because every month they roll out a list of, hey, here are the bugs that we fixed in order to improve our product. Security bugs, specifically. Last year, in 2025, they averaged 21.5 fixes per month for security issues, which for the full year makes 258. In April, they fixed 423 security bugs, which is 1.5 times what they did all of last year. And this was after they had access to Mythos. Now, the other thing that they said is they provided a list of like 20 of the things that they fixed, and a bunch of them were like, oh, this was, you know, from production that we put into effect back in, you know, 2006. And this was just identified as a problem. So they're literally fixing things that have been present in their code for 15 to 20 years that no one knew was a problem before this.
0: This makes me immensely concerned about antiquated industries like the banking industry and like the healthcare industry. These are industries that are famous for having antiquated systems that are full of bugs. They are constantly the targets of cyber attacks. Education systems would be a third one here.
1: Did you see that Canvas got hacked yesterday?
0: No.
1: So, again, I don't know, you know, I don't have kids that use it, but Canvas is a learning management system.
0: Yeah.
1: And basically it got hacked yesterday. And so throughout like a bunch of colleges and school systems and everything, it's basically like not usable in a lot of cases right now for teachers and students to manage their workloads, because this is how it's managed today.
0: All indications are that this is going to get way worse before it gets better in terms of the breaches and cyber attacks that are going to be out there using these new tools.
1: Yeah. Let's take a quick break here. When we return, let's talk SpaceX right after this.
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0: It's, listen,
1: it can't be once every 6 months.
0: This is what everyone does now, man. It used to be Facebook, now it's Meta. It used to be Google, now it's Alphabet.
1: Yeah.
0: I am still waiting for Mark Zuckerberg to change Meta's name again, now that the Metaverse is not central to their plans.
1: You kind of think they'd have to, right? But we'll see.
0: I mean, isn't it kind of a joke? I mean, that would be like if we were still sitting here, you know, in 2026 being like, man, it's amazing how many cars Edsel sold. You know, like, you don't keep the name of your flopped product as your company name.
1: Yeah, yeah, that would be surprising. The IPO itself, you know, when we talk about this thing, we are talking about one that we have never seen before. The company's targeting a valuation of $2 trillion. That puts them with only, like, six companies that are publicly traded today that are larger than SpaceX, if it actually goes off of that value. It'd be a $75 billion raise. A lot of complexities here. There's been talks of favoring some early Tesla customers and other, you know, brand loyalists to Elon Musk's other brands. So really confusing to me as to how this IPO is all going to go off. But if it does and does successfully, I mean, I'm just trying to brainstorm off the top of my head here, Chuck. Apple, Amazon. No, Amazon's not $2 trillion, are they?
0: Amazon might be like 1.9. They're in the ballpark.
1: Microsoft, Nvidia,
0: Apple,
1: Amazon, Apple,
0: Google.
1: Meta, Google. No, Meta's not there. So yeah, it's Google. Those are the only companies that would be exceeding the size of this giant space company. So it will be fascinating to see if it does go off this year.
0: Yeah, there are some things that are a little dodgy about how this is all going down in terms of what some of the indices and exchanges are doing to try to encourage listings.
1: Yes.
0: None of it really gives me the warm and fuzzies. And
1: well, I can tell you firsthand, the number of advertisements that I see both in my email box and on social media about, hey, invest in this fund to get pre-IPO access to these XYZ companies. And I'm sitting here saying, boy, something seems just off about all of this.
0: There's a piece from a guy by the name of Dave Natick. He's a big ETF guy. Like, he basically knows more about ETFs and trading in general than anyone, like, out there, in my opinion. Just, like, the mechanics of how they work.
1: Okay.
0: Not like, he's not, like, a great trader or anything.
1: Sure.
0: But he understands, like, hey, this is what this all means. I'm just going to quote from him. First, under the new rules, simply because an IPO is big enough to crack the top 40, the company can skip the three-month aging window and be included in the NASDAQ 100 in just 15 days. Used to be you had to, you know, have a certain time period before you could be included in there. Second, because SpaceX is floating such a minuscule amount of the firm, they abandoned the old floor of how small the float could be and just added any mega cap at 3x their implied float. So basically, SpaceX, when they first list, not all the shares are available to be sold.
1: Right.
0: Most of them aren't because company insiders are not allowed to sell during a certain lockup period at first. And they're doing just a tiny, tiny little float in order to...
1: That's the $75 billion I was talking
0: right,
1: about.
0: Right, it's $75 billion. So 95% is not going to
1: be
0: tradable. And typically, like, the NASDAQ's like, no, like, we don't allow low float shares to be, like, included in the NASDAQ 100 because they don't represent adequate price discovery.
1: Mm.
0: Natick here is basically like, yeah, you're not going to get adequate price discovery because if all these index funds have to go and buy from that pool of $75 billion that's outstanding, the price is going to get jacked up until everyone else has the ability to sell.
1: Yeah.
0: So pretty much he's looking at this, and that's just the NASDAQ. The S&P 500 typically has to have companies wait a year to be considered for inclusion. They have to have a 10% free float and need to have, you know, financial viability. The S&P is thinking about abandoning that in order to get SpaceX listed in the S&P. And so, again, it's kind of like, what are we actually doing here? And how is this going to work out? We'll see. I don't know. But he just points out that these are things that
1: mechanically
0: are not going to give you a good sense of how SpaceX is worth at the beginning because of forced bids that ultimately will end up disappearing. And then the real price discovery can take place. So there's that. Let's take a quick break here. When we return, we got hour two coming up. And we'll talk a little bit about the Middle East. Talk about China. President Trump heading to China next week. What kind of expectations?

0: Cardiovascular disease is the number one killer of women,
1: taking the lives of 1 in 3.
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10: You're absolutely right. 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
13: Hi, everyone. Mark Rosenthal with you on this Friday night. Here's what's happening. Increasing clouds, temperatures around 46. Tomorrow, gray skies are in with occasional showers. It'll be cool, temperatures mainly in the 50s. And for Mother's Day, a mixture of sun and clouds. It'll be warm, temperatures in the lower 70s. There could be some showers arriving by dark. 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
1: Hi, this is Chuck and Mike from the Armstrong Advisory Group, and we have a guide this month titled Consolidating Investment Accounts. Mike, what are some of the problems that people run into when they have accounts scattered everywhere?
2: The first one is just difficult to maintain and monitor. I can't tell you how many times I've met with somebody who has a life insurance policy that still has their brother on it instead of their wife or their husband, for example. So it does become really tough to monitor those things. If you're getting to required minimum distribution age, there can be certain rules around where you take money out of specific accounts, and if you miss it, there can be tax penalties. So it just becomes complicated to administer everything.
1: Despite that, there are still some cases where it makes sense to maintain a number of separate accounts as opposed to consolidating.
2: Oh, absolutely. I mean, we all know cases where, hey, that new bank is going to give you a better CD rate or introductory rate, and that can be worth real money. In other cases, you know, if you have a retirement plan, there can be special benefits to keeping the money there. Maybe it is an excellent plan with really low costs. Maybe it'll allow you to avoid a required minimum distribution if you're still working into your 70s. Or there can be other strategies too. You know, having money in a retirement plan and allowing you to do what's called a backdoor Roth conversion. All sorts of things that allow you to take advantage of having accounts in specific places.
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0: Chuck, Mike, and Ben here, and as we get things all spooled up for you, we got all your major indices in the green as we go through the day so far. The S&P 500 is up 57 big points, 0.78%. The Dow Jones Industrial Average is up 50 points, 0.1%. And the NASDAQ Composite is up 344 points, 1.34%. Despite stocks being up, interesting thing to note, A, it's a Friday, and B, it's a Friday, and the VIX is up, which is kind of unusual. There's a calendar feature where typically on Fridays, even if nothing's going on, you see the VIX fall, so my antenna always go up when I see stocks moving up and the VIX moving up along with them, especially on a Friday. It's a little bit unusual, and we'll see if somebody knows something about something. The 10-year Treasury down 3.6 basis points to 4.358%. Mortgage rates from Mortgage News Daily flat overnight at 6.44% on the 30-year national average. Dollar index down 0.16% to 97.79. Gold up 17.20 an ounce to 47.28. And we got crude oil up 62 cents a barrel to 95.40. AAA national average for gas prices down 1.2 cents overnight to 454 and 6 tenths. So no major moves on the oil side at this point. Yes, Michael?
2: Jobs report this morning at

0: 8:30 a.m.
1: Yeah, some people had jobs, some people didn't.
0: About 115,000 new jobs created during the month of April. Some slightly revisions to the last 2 months, but nothing that changed the overall narrative. And the overall narrative remains that in spite of the stories I keep hearing from young college grads about the difficulty in finding work, in spite of the conversations I keep hearing from people that have been out of work for a while and finding new jobs, the unemployment rate remains low. The pace of hiring remains, by our own guess, above what the economy can withstand without seeing the unemployment rate drop. Again, two different surveys here, so don't want to mix the two here. But really nothing that I can see that detects a signal of a problem in the labor market. The most significant we can see is a slight uptick in the unemployment rate where, you know, on an unrounded basis, it moved up a little bit. But overall, when you speak especially to businesses that are responsible for reporting this stuff, the pace of hiring remains pretty strong.
1: I think it's something – well, no, the pace is not strong. The pace is low. The pace of hiring is low. Like, you look at the Jolt sure. report, you look at Indeed, like, the pace is low. There's just not much firing going on,
0: yeah.
1: and it's just a low turnover labor market.
0: Yeah.
1: I think the big thing is that we've stabilized in the last 3 to 4 months now, whereas in the second half of last year, we were declining.
0: Mm-hmm.
1: And there are some green shoots. Again, like, it's it really depends where you are in the economy. Interestingly enough, again, with how the jobs report categorizes this, like, different industries, it's not the most specific. We have, like, jobs in information. Okay, so that's, like, you know, tech broadly, but not just, like, Apple and Amazon.
0: I think it includes Hollywood. So, yeah.
1: We've seen 3 straight months where we've had negative numbers there for the information category. Mm. Financial activities, down for the last 2 months.
0: Yeah.
1: Okay. But then you take a look at transportation and warehousing, which is, you know, positive to the tune of 50,000 combined for the last 2 months. There's absolutely something happening there. Retail up 40,000 for the last 2 months. There's something on that side. So I think that you have some of these green shoots that are showing up in the labor market right now. Whether they turn into, you know, a full-blown... What comes after green shoots? Is it do you have a
0: flowers.
1: plant?
0: Yeah.
1: Is the
0: budding flowers?
1: Yeah. Are we going to get buds after these green shoots? And then do we eventually get some flowers? Maybe we do. But we'll have to see how the economy evolves now that we have these higher gas prices in place. And it's obviously also going to be dependent on how long these prices stay here and whether they move up as well. You know, that's a possibility too.
0: Yeah. Look, I think plainly, higher gas prices and higher inflation is difficult for a consumer. The reality is that for the last several quarters, the consumer is not what's been driving this market and economy forward. It hasn't been detracting significantly from it.
1: Yeah.
0: And that can shift. But this economy is being driven forward by massive spend on artificial intelligence. And the only thing that's going to slow that down is a lack of availability of the stuff needed to drive that move forward in artificial intelligence. Which, by the way, could occur if the strait doesn't reopen. But it's not occurring right now.
1: Yeah, if you look at if you look at the data that we have from the Bureau of Economic Analysis on GDP, and you go through and you're like, okay, like, where is the growth actually coming from? What you see is, okay, housing's kind of a modest drag the last couple of years. Consumer spending is a modest uplift, and yeah, the tech side of things has provided the rest of the impulse there. And again, that's fine. Like, not everything has to be all humming all at once, but I think the question for businesses is going to be, does inflation ever get to the point where the Fed feels like it has to act?
0: Right.
1: Because that's when you start seeing, you know, the negative consequences up from a business investment standpoint, and we're not there yet. Do we get there at some point? Maybe. I don't know. But this is where we are today. Speaking of the Middle East, all kinds of reports for the last 24 hours now that there have been just these sporadic exchanges of fire, you know, at various parts of the Strait of Hormuz, a few different things that have popped up here and there. The big thing I'll tell you, like, look, regardless of whether or not the ceasefire is in effect or not, again, I feel like words just have no meaning.

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9: 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We may use your question on the show. It's time now for trivia here on the Financial Exchange. 1 year ago today, Cardinal Robert Prevost was elected as the 267th Pope of the Catholic Church. He's the first American to hold the office, and he took the name Pope Leo XIV.

0: Today's question, which U.S. city is Pope Leo XIV from? Which U.S. city is Pope Leo XIV from? Be the fourth person to text us at 617-362-1385 with the correct answer, and you'll win a Financial Exchange Show t-shirt. 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
1: Piece of the New York Times is titled, When You're Fired from Retirement, and specifically talking about, hey, the people that have to return to work because the financials didn't actually make sense the way they thought they did in retirement.
2: I thought it was when you really misbehaved in the Villages. They fire you and send you out. I don't think you can misbehave.
1: I think you got to do a lot to get kicked out of the Villages.
2: It sounds
0: well, did
2: like
0: the Costanzas
2: me, yeah.
0: get fired in retirement from Del Boca Vista?
2: Yeah, sort of.
1: The Barones did also in Everybody Loves Raymond.
2: So what they're talking about here is a phenomenon that we've covered before, and you do see this showing up in some of the data, which is overall, while we as a society are getting older, the portion of people who are working past the age of 65 continues to grow. And while I'd love to believe it's because they're all passionate about their work and just really love what they do, the reality is not so much the case. It is that people are unfortunately woefully underprepared for retirement, and in a lot of cases underestimate things like are covered in this New York Times piece about, you know, just higher than expected medical costs, for instance, in retirement. One woman is talking about how Medicare only covers a small portion of her diabetes medication, and so the planning she had done between Social Security and the pension she had don't quite cover it. I think where this lands for me is in, I guess, both directions of the fired from retirement story. As many of those situations that I have seen of people needing to make changes to their retirement lifestyle, I'll say that I've seen an equal number of people who regret having worked longer than they needed to.
1: Yeah, because it cuts both ways.
2: I've never met anybody on their deathbed who's like, oh man, I wish I had just put in a few more years of work. It's always been, my only regret is I wanted to spend more time doing the great things that I was able to do when I was finally done working. It does cut both ways, but the real answer, as terrifying as the idea of retiring and the needing to go back to work is for people, the focus should also be on, hey, you know, can I get to a place where I'm able to retire early or earlier than I anticipated, and focus on that exciting new part of life. 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
1: The U.S. and China are scheduled to get together with President Trump and President Xi, meeting next week in China, I believe it is. I think it's the 14th to the 16th that the summit is scheduled. It's kind of taken a backseat given the broader geopolitical things swirling over the last couple of months.
2: I mean, heck, it was delayed.
1: Right, this was originally supposed to be a month ago.
2: Yeah.
1: So I think it's interesting to me that they are still scheduled to meet. Obviously, the U.S. is going in, if you look at the typical asks from the U.S. during either of the Trump terms, the U.S. is going in saying, hey, we want you to buy more U.S. products. China is going to be saying, hey, we want you to stop tariffing us.
2: Yep.
1: And I think expectations are fairly low, I think, for this meeting. I don't think anyone's expecting

0: events in Iran, and certainly impacted, but...
1: I don't know.
0: No?
1: I think sometimes we give China a little too much credit. Like, they're not infallible.
0: They're not infallible. Is there any Asian nation you can point to that is more energy independent right now than China?
1: No, but their economy is also a mess.
0: Yeah, agreed. But I think one thing that's clear is a number of those countries that are in a bigger mess right now have turned to China as a relief valve. I don't know that they're getting it, but they are going to China and saying, hey, can we get some jet fuel? Can we get some sort of relief on energy infrastructure? And I would imagine that the Chinese are saying, yeah, absolutely, just plan on taking a bunch of our solar panels and cars and other things that we have overproduced over the last few years in exchange for it. So I think this moment, the last year especially, but the last few months too, have probably been a lot about China trying to expand their influence in the region, and I'd imagine they've been somewhat successful with it.
1: Mike, you know how sometimes we have those, you see those quotes where it's like, hey, if you invested like $5,000 in Microsoft 40 years ago, you'd be worth like $10 million today?
0: Yeah.
1: I just saw a new one here. If you invested $30,000 in SanDisk 12 months ago, you'd be a millionaire now.
0: Hmm. Wish I had known.
1: Again, it's just wild. Like,
0: what would I be worth? What would I be worth if I invested $30,000 in Verizon 10 years ago? Don't answer that question.
1: Still working on it. Let's take a quick break. We got the trivia answer, Wall Street Watch, and Mailbag.

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3: 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And today we're talking about the top estate planning mistakes to avoid. Todd, what is the downside of adding your kids to your accounts or adding their names to your real estate deeds as a joint owner? Won't this avoid probate?
4: You're absolutely right. It would avoid probate, but there are better ways to avoid probate than just doing something simple, right? Simple isn't always better. Throwing a name on an account or adding a designated beneficiary or a joint owner on a piece of property might not be the best way to go. Here's the problem. 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
5: All right, markets are still green right now as they're reacting to the positive news from this morning's jobs report that came in better than expected. The Dow Jones just barely holding on to positivity. It is up 0.02% or just under 10 points. The S&P 500 is up over 53 points or 0.75%. The NASDAQ is up over 334 points or 1.3%. Gold is still holding strong, up 0.1%, and silver is up 0.77%. Cloud infrastructure company CoreWeave is seeing its share price drop 12.5% as its second quarter revenue guidance disappointed Wall Street. CoreWeave sees revenue ranging from $2.45 billion to $2.6 billion. The midpoint of $2.53 billion fell short of the $2.69 billion consensus. Upwork shares are tumbling 20% after the company announced a restructuring plan that includes reducing its workforce by 24%. Upwork said it was doing this to make sure the company remains profitable as work evolves. It also reported first quarter earnings and revenue that came in slightly lower than expected.

Expedia shares are down 7% after the online travel agency called for second quarter revenue of $4.11 billion to $4.19 billion compared to the $4.12 anticipated by analysts. Booked room nights in the first quarter missed expectations, landing at $113.9 billion versus the consensus of $117. And finally, Wendy's stock is up 4% after reporting better than expected revenue of $540.6 million in its first quarter financial report. Analysts polled estimated revenue would be $518 million. Earnings also came in above estimates, and the company also announced it planned to build up to 1,000 restaurants in China over the next decade. I am Ben Kitchen, and that was Wall Street Watch, and let's pay off a little bit of our trivia here. Today's question was, which U.S. city is Pope Leo XIV from? The answer is Chicago. Jim from Rochdale, Mass. is our winner. He'll be taking home a Financial Exchange Show t-shirt. We play trivia every day here on the Financial Exchange. 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

0: money to afford a car repair if it happens. You need to have enough money to pay the rent if something happens to your income.
1: Sure.
0: So start there. Rainy day fund has to be covered first. We've talked about it before. Between 3 and 12 months of expenses, depending on your specific scenario, is kind of where we start. Beyond that, how would you go about assessing the traditional versus Roth? Assuming we check those boxes and we're concluding, yeah, there's money on the table here, we should be contributing to retirement.
1: Yeah, the big one is a tax bracket analysis. What tax bracket are you in today? And as you get towards retirement, because remember, you're not touching that money until, you're after age 59 and a half, ideally.
0: Yeah.
1: Hey, what tax bracket do you expect to be in then? Now, look, if you're, 26 years old?
0: 29.
1: Let's be honest. None of us know exactly where tax brackets are going to be in 30 years.
0: Right.
1: Don't know. Assume current ones just for the sake of argument. And, hey, if you think your tax bracket's going to be higher in the future, then you're typically better off putting the money in a Roth today. If you think your tax bracket's going to be higher today, you're typically better off putting the money in an IRA. If you don't know, then you can hedge and say, okay, I'll do 50-50 because I don't know exactly what things are going
0: to
1: look like.
0: Other factors that are pretty unique to New England, right? If you live in California, you're probably not going to be commuting to another state. Here in New England, right? Like, let's say you live in New Hampshire and you're currently working in Massachusetts, but you don't think you will for long. That means your income from Massachusetts is getting an extra 5% income tax. Mm. Maybe it makes sense to defer more of that into the 401k because you're saying, hey, by the time I pull it out, I'm certainly not going to be paying that extra 5% over to Mass. So there are a number of different factors. And again, that's pretty unique to the New England area where we have such small geographic states and a lot of people commute to other states. But it is a factor to consider, too, when you're making those retirement contributions. Hey, where am I physically going to live when I retire?
1: What else we got, Ben?
2: All right, Julia in Gloucester says, I have $15,000 of inheritance to invest for my one-year-old son, but I know pretty much nothing about finance. What can I do to maximize the amount of return he will receive when he's an adult?
1: It's a tough one because, again, there's nothing that, you don't know what's going to maximize it because you don't know whether stocks, the S&P 500, is going to be great over the next 20 years. You don't know if international markets are going to be better. You just don't know what the situation's
0: right.
1: going to look like.
0: Other stuff would be, I would ask myself, okay, I've got this inheritance. I know you want to build something for your son's future.
1: Yeah.
0: What do you want to build for your son's future? Is this so he can go out and buy his first home at 30? Is this so he can afford to, get a good education and, find a solid job in his early 20s? Because there's going to be different types of investments that you use for one versus the other. I will say, generally speaking, when I hear about very young children and, tools that can be used for their investing future, college savings plans always come to mind for me. These are, commonly known as 529 plans.
1: Sure.
0: There are very simply very few other tools out there that give you the special tax treatment that a college savings plan will. I'll also say, for a one-year-old, those new Trump accounts, you may have a potential government check that can come your way for that. So something to look into there with the Trump accounts, but not for a significant sum. But the college savings plans, again, if you think it's likely that it could be used for that purpose, with the flexibility that they now offer between high school, college, and then maybe even a Roth down the road, it's pretty important to at least consider that as an option for, for the future.
1: Let's take a quick break here. We got Paula Monica from Barron's who's going to be joining us next. Ben, if anyone does want to get a question in for next week's mailbag, what are the ways they can do so?
2: They can email us at tfeshow@gmail.com or call us at 339-399-4333.
1: Quick break. Paula Monica is next.
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14: Ladies and gentlemen, the weekend.

0: Alrighty, as promised, I've got an echo. As promised, you've got me talking to myself. I think we've got Paul and Monica on here.
1: I'm here, and hopefully not echoing.
0: Paul, do you hear two of me?
1: I do.
0: Okay, Paul hears two of me.
1: Now I don't.
0: Oh, there look, we've got one. There we go. Fantastic. The last thing that we need is two of me. Paul, appreciate

0: expired. So if you're eBay, who, you know, put out the requisite, you know, we're reviewing the proposal type of statement, it does beg the question of, you know, why does eBay think it should merge with GameStop? Does Ryan Cohen really have this magical way to turn an eBay GameStop combination into another Amazon? That's what he's hoping, but I don't think Wall Street believes it.
1: What do you think the vision is in terms of, you know, put yourself in Cohen's shoes? What's the thing that he looks at and says, this is why the combination of these two companies can get me to where I want to be?
0: Yeah, I mean, I think there's a fair argument to be made that, you know, GameStop, you know, which is obviously more than just a video game retailer, there's a certain amount of collectibles, you know, that those stores sell, that could be the types of things that you would see people put up on eBay. So maybe there is this notion that a combined, you know, GameStop, eBay could be a rival to Amazon. The problem, though, I think with that argument is that, you know, Amazon already has a fair amount of competition from other brick and mortar retailers that are, you know, much stronger, namely that little one in Arkansas named Walmart. So that, I think, is posing a challenge. You know, I spoke to one shareholder of eBay who's skeptical that a deal go through, but, you know, he said, you know, that eBay is kind of like the New York Stock Exchange of pre-owned items. So if you buy that argument, you can see why Ryan Cohen would, you know, covet eBay as something that could enhance GameStop's earnings power.
1: Is there any chance that this is kind of, you know, declared open season for, you know, other companies to look at eBay, and would anyone else be interested, or is this just kind of a one-off, do you think?
0: I would be surprised if this opens up the door to other strategic bidders coming in for eBay. Maybe it changes if Cohen goes hostile with his offer, but, you know, if you're eBay right now, I'm not so sure that you're necessarily thinking we need to really reach out to other potential strategic acquirers, because again, the stock was already up this year before the GameStop announcement, and it's had a very solid run in the past 12 months. I think investors recognize that this is you know, a company that's doing quite well. Its valuation is also higher than its historical average too, which might dissuade other buyers from coming in and saying, hey, eBay's a great bargain right now.
1: Very good. Paul, I appreciate you joining us today, and I hope you have a fantastic weekend.
0: Thanks, same to you guys.
1: That is Paul LaMonica from Barron's talking about GameStop and eBay. Mike, what else we got today?
2: I'm hosting this show with two people that know a lot more about sports than I do, so I want to talk about Rupert Murdoch's high-stake blitz against the NFL. And maybe you guys can explain to me what's going on, because all that I see is a large group of equally dislikable parties fighting each other when it comes to rights over the NFL, and I'm not really sure what to do about it. But apparently Fox is pretty nervous about the NFL being able to really push further and further into all these deals they're making with Netflix and Amazon and everybody else, and they want the government to go take another look at the antitrust protection under the 1961 Sports Broadcasting Act. So, I don't know, I'm looking to you two. What does this all mean for the NFL, the networks, and for viewers like myself?
1: Here's what it means, is that there's a bunch of billionaires that want to fight over who gets the most billions, and it's probably going to end up resulting in us having to have 43 subscription services.
2: Good.
1: Because the first half of the game is going to be on ESPN minus, and the second half is going to be on Paramount equals. And if there's overtime, you got to tune into Amazon squared in order to watch it.
2: If there's one thing I'm fairly confident about, it's that I don't think the government has any business being involved in any of this.
1: Well, they already are, though. Okay, yeah. They already are with the antitrust exception. Now, The point that I've made is that, you know, people, I forget, what was the thing a couple months ago with someone wanted the antitrust exception looked into because it's like gotten too complicated to watch these things? And my point was, okay, so get rid of it. Now all of the teams negotiate their own deals. You're going to have Packers TV that, you know, the Packers decide they're going

0: 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The proceeding was paid for and the views expressed are solely those of Cushing & Dolan. Cushing & Dolan and or Armstrong Advisory may come.
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2: Hi, everyone. Mark Rosen with you on this Friday afternoon. Here's what's happening. Variable clouds and sun. There could be a brief shower. It'll be cooler. Temperature is 58 to 64. Overnight, a clear, cool start. Then clouds slowly increase. Lows by morning, mainly in the 40s. And tomorrow's occasional showers. Temperatures in the 50s. Sunday, a mixture of sun and clouds and mild, low 70s. There could be some showers here by dark. 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
1: Get ready for an hour of empowerment, a power hour. Hi, this is longtime Boston broadcaster Candy O'Terry. You're about to hear the stories of two women who, despite every obstacle in their path, have found a way to persevere. They've learned a lot, including what success really means. And these are their stories. The story behind her success on Money Matters Radio, WBNW, 1120 AM and 102.9 FM. One of the best parts of interviewing exceptional women is when you get the chance to reconnect with someone you've interviewed in the past. And that's the case for this episode of The Story Behind Her Success. Hi, it's Candy O'Terry. In the spotlight, a woman whose accomplishments are so vast, they simply fall off the table. She is a champion for underserved children and families. She has been the president and CEO of the Home for Little Wanderers, which is the nation's oldest child welfare agency. She also ran the Urban League of Eastern Massachusetts. She was the director of operations for the Boys and Girls Clubs of Boston, ABCD Head Start, and even served as the temporary chief of staff for former Governor Deval Patrick. She holds 8 honorary degrees. And she's a force of nature. She's a role model for so many people, including me. Most of all, she's just a stellar human being. Her name is Joan Wallace Benjamin, and this is her story. Joan, welcome to the show.
2: Oh, thank you so much, Candy.
1: The last time we sat down together was about 15 years ago, and your career continues to evolve. You're an executive coach now. Tell me all about your coaching practice.
2: I have worked professionally for 37 years, 27 of which I was a CEO. So when I retired in 2018, I said, well, you know, what could I do? I'm not going back onto a full-time job, but, you know, I have some things I could offer. So I decided to launch this executive coaching practice. My kind of niche are men and women of color who are kind of making the transition from director into the C-suite. You know, they're in that journey. So often women and people of color falter when they make that big jump from middle management into senior management. And then I also coach new nonprofit CEOs because I had been one of those for so many years. Just thought I had a lot to offer. So I love it. It's wonderful. I have wonderful people that I'm working with, and I appreciate the fact that they seek my guidance and that I'm able to provide it.
1: I am holding your new book.
2: Yes.
1: I'm so proud of you. Leading a Life of Balance, Principles of Leadership from the Executive Suite to the Family Table. Congratulations.
2: Thank you.
1: How long did it take to write this gorgeous book?
2: So it took about 8 months, I think, after many, many years of thinking about writing a book. And so I remember throughout my career, stories and situations would happen and things that I dealt with and grappled with and would say to myself, you know what, that's a chapter in the book one day. And so when I finally retired and was able to sit and, you know, kind of think about what the career had been like, what had my 37 years been, I said, you know, I have some interesting things to say. So I sat down and I started writing.
1: Leading a Life of Balance. I remember when I first got started interviewing women, one of my favorite questions was always, how do you balance the whole thing? So my question for you as an expert is there any such thing as leading a life of balance?
2: Yes, there is, actually. And it took having done it for 37 years to then be able to write about it. Because at the time I was living it, my husband and I were just putting one foot in front of the other and trying to get through the day, the week, the month, and keep a robust and happy family life going. At the same time, he and I both had pretty responsible positions in the community. We were both CEOs of our organizations. And so we kind of just invented. Necessity is the mother of invention. I mean, that really is true. You kind of invent ways to survive it all and processes that you put in place with your family so that you can balance it. I've worked full-time since my children were born. I never, with the exception of 5 months of maternity leave, I never really ever was home and always envisioned a full-time professional life and a family. So yes, you can have balance. You have to think through some things. You have to decide what's most important. And I think a very important part of it is how to integrate your family life and the experience with your family and your children and husband into your work. You know, I think leaders lead more fully when they take as their first priority their own children and families. And they lead teams more effectively when they allow the team members to also see the importance of their own families and maintaining balance between work and family.
1: How did you take care of yourself with all the big jobs that you had? You must have said, I got to put myself on my own list, right?
2: Yeah, I kind of did. You know, I don't can't tell you that I consciously remember how I did that exactly. I mean, I had a wonderful partner in my husband. So he and I, you know, took that big list and we divvied it and split it up in half. And he took half and I took half. And then we would sometimes switch what we had on our list with one another. But, you know, I say and talk about in the book the importance of having a spouse, a partner, you know, whoever your main person is, really envision the same life that you envision. I talk to young people all the time, you know, young women who say, oh, I'm just so in love with this guy. Oh, okay, that's great. And that's a wonderful prerequisite. But, you know, does he want a family? Does he think it's okay that you're working? How does he support your career? And what does he think about women in the workplace? I mean, those are the things that once you're married, they don't change. You need to know up front when you're dating what that's all about. And so I say spend time thinking wisely and choosing wisely the person who you want to spend your life with.
1: How important has it been for you? We know that your husband has been your guy. He's been with you on this path forever. But let's talk about the sisterhood of women.
2: Okay.
1: How important has it been for you to bring other women along and then have other women take you under their wing?
2: Well, it's been very important. And I think certainly in my role at the Urban League and when I was the president of the Home for Little Wanderers, you know, an organization largely staffed by social workers who largely tend to be female, there were lots of young women who sought my guidance, looked to my leadership as a model, and was able to help them. But the interesting thing is, you know, Candy, I'm 67 years old.
1: So and you look great.
2: Oh, thank you very much. But so at the time, though, that I was coming up, my mentors were men. There were not that many women that were in executive leadership positions in the public, private, nonprofit, or government sector, frankly, to reach to. So it turns out I had three very distinct men who were my mentors, wonderful people who thought I could do anything, who offered their, you know, their shoulder, their guidance, their support. So I don't know necessarily that mentors have to be of the same gender, because I had three successful mentor relationships. But no, women have sought me out over the years. I've done all that I can do to help push them along and sort of give them, you know, just some little nuggets of information about how to survive it, because there were so many years that I was the only woman in the room when I walked into a room, and even more time, I was the only person of color, male or female, walking into the room. So I know what it feels like to kind of be in a situation of some isolation and just wondering, I think I belong here. Do I belong here? Yes, I belong here. And so I think it's very important that women have the kind of confidence they need to be in those situations.
1: You know, you talk about being the only woman to walk into the room very often, and in particular, to be the only woman of color walking into the room. I'm thinking of these big boardrooms. I'm thinking of being the chief of staff for Deval Patrick. How did you claim your space?
2: I believe, and I talk a lot about this in the book, that confidence is the fuel of development. You know, the more confident you are, the harder you work, the better and stronger you get. The more confident you are, the more harder you work, the better you get. So confidence, if you can find a way to build confidence into yourself by engaging in this kind of process of hard work and development, you can lead. I don't know any leader that's not a confident person. So I think what my guidance would be is try and become confident first and work on your confidence from the earliest. And parents should work on confidence, particularly for their daughters, from the very, very earliest age, where your girl knows, you know what, you're the smartest one sitting around here, you know, and you're kind of cute too. And you can do anything you put your mind to if you're willing to work hard enough.

0: there, you know, I kind of said to myself, you know, I'm ready. I didn't have a specific next perch in mind, but I knew I could do it. And so when the Urban League of Eastern Massachusetts came, tapped up my door and said, you know, we're looking for a new CEO. What do you think? I was at a level of readiness. I had the experience and I had the confidence and said, you know, yes, I can come run this.
1: Children need a voice and they need an advocate. And that has been you for children here in Boston and Massachusetts at large. When I first met you, we started our friendship when you were running the Home for Little Wanderers. What is your message, even now from where you sit, about underserved children in our society? How do we fix this systemic problem?
0: The biggest question for me is, like, how did we get here to the point where we're not doing that? I mean, I just don't understand how all of us that are adults know what it takes to be and become a successful adult. For those of us that have the wherewithal, we know what we need to do for our own children so that they're able to be a successful adult. And so I find it kind of incredulous, actually, that the political will is not there in abundance to provide all of what we know is needed. We don't need to study another thing. There doesn't need to be another research paper written about how to develop kids and their families and how to make sure that everyone in America has a livable wage and every child is educated to their full capacity. I mean, it's just, you know, we have all the language and we have all the understanding, but for some reason, the nation continues to fight around this allocation of resources of who should get and who should not get.
1: When you were running the Home for Little Wanderers, how many children were under your care?
0: So we served about 7,500 children and families a year.
1: You once told me, we're not looking for adults to run a 50-yard dash with these children. We're looking for an adult who's going to run the marathon.
0: The kinds of problems we're trying to solve, the kinds of challenges that communities have and that families and people have, are long-term fixes. They are not an immediate, and you know, even throwing a big dollar at it doesn't necessarily solve the problem. So it requires consistent, dedicated slog day after day around what you're trying to achieve. And with each step, we move closer and closer to what we want. Now, the reality is over time, the target moves further out. So you're still kind of striving a distance to get to the end point. But yeah, no, it's not a sprint, it's a marathon.
1: Temporary chief of staff for Governor Deval Patrick, who was kind enough to write a nice note about your beautiful book. What skills did you use the most in that job?
0: Okay, so I was there for the first 3 months of the transition. And remember, that's before the governor's elected, but before he's inaugurated. And then the first 100 days. And so my primary job, as the governor had defined it, was to set up the governor's office and get kind of government open and ready to function once we moved into the state house. So I think the skills I used the most were some of my executive leadership skills, hiring people, making assessments about what the team needed to look like. The governor was very clear about the kind of people he was looking for, the kind of environment and tenor that he wanted his administration to have, people who were able to cooperate with one another, collaborate with one another, could work as a team, that we had big issues in the Commonwealth to be solved, and you couldn't do it if everybody was off sort of on their own island. So I knew all of those prerequisites kind of to what we were trying to achieve. And so I think that was one of my greatest strengths.
1: Let's take a moment and just go back to your childhood. Tell me a little bit about your family.
0: Well, I grew up with both of my parents, my mother and my father, and a younger brother. And my mother was a public school teacher. You know, so I talk about the book how for the first 6 years of my life in school, I was Miss Wallace's daughter. I don't think anybody knew what my first name was, and no one knew my brother's first name. My father was a public health executive in New York City. He had gone to college on the GI Bill and had been a Tuskegee Airman during World War II.
1: Wow.
0: You know, so I had two parents who were, you know, striving, who came out of working class, poor families. Both of my grandmothers were domestic workers for, you know, wealthy white people down in Midtown Manhattan. My grandfather was a cook for Horn and Hart at Automat, for those people who remember the Horn and Hart at Automat on 72nd Street in Manhattan. And my other grandfather was a mail carrier. So I'm a product of a family who went from the working

0: poor to the middle class and the upper middle class over the course of three or four generations. We were all very close. I lived in New York City. I lived in the borough of Queens, but my grandparents were in Harlem, New York. Every weekend, Saturdays and Sundays, were spent in Harlem. So I kind of see myself as a Manhattan girl almost as much as I do a Queens girl. I came from a large extended family, so Sunday dinners and Saturday events were with, you know, grandparents, aunts, uncles, my cousins. We were all very nearby, which by contrast, really contrasts to the way my boys were raised, with nobody nearby. My family and my husband's family remained in Brooklyn and Manhattan, and we kind of were up here as a couple raising our boys without the same kind of family support around them that I had around myself growing up.
1: Who were your role models when you were growing up?
0: Well, my mother was a really big role model. She stayed home for the first 6 years I was born. I don't really even remember those years as much. So from the time I could really remember and I was in school, she was a school teacher. And my mother would get up every morning, put on her Sunday best, as they used to call it, you know, just exquisite, walking out the door to teach her then in the beginning fourth grade class, classes of immigrant children who were just coming to New York from Puerto Rico. And so my mother did not speak Spanish, and her children did, and the parents didn't speak any English, but she was able to educate and really run a class. So she, I watched her get up every morning, go to work, come home, put the bacon in the frying pan, fry it up, and serve it for dinner. And she made dinner every night, and we had a homemade dessert every night, and she worked all day. I mean, I never, ever envisioned doing it much differently than that. I mean, that was my model, that I always was going to work, because I always felt like I had something to contribute.

0: your family's forever. These jobs come and go. And so you have to make your family your top priority. I mentioned in the book a Congolese saying that a single bracelet does not jingle. And if you think about what that says, that's absolutely true. And so my contention is that you need to make your family, your children, your husband, your cousins, your grandparents, your aunts, uncles, everyone in your family are the bracelets that help you jingle. And when you have that jingle, you're able to lead much more fully because you have all of the people that you care and love most on your arm. And they are the ones that create the strength and fortitude and, you know, sustenance that you need to go through, you know, a life that's pretty complex with a lot of moving pieces all the time.
1: The book is a memoir. It's also a book about mentorship and leadership. It's called Leading a Life in Balance. And the subtitle is Principles of Leadership from the Executive Suite to the Family Table. The author is today's guest, Joan Wallace Benjamin, PhD. And congratulations on all of that. You know, I mentioned early on in the interview the amount of awards that you received. Oh, for goodness sake, they could just fall off the table. When an obstacle is in your path, how do you get around it?
0: Jump over it. And I think the confidence, when it's there, gives you what you need to create the strategy to go around it or jump over it or go under it or whatever. But you got to get by it. And so I do not believe that you stop when people put barriers in your way. Instead, you say to yourself, this doesn't need to be here. This should not be here. This is not right that this barrier is here. And so with the confidence, you're able to develop the strategies you need to walk around it, fly over it, dig under it, whatever's necessary.
1: You are in a place where you can pass along your wisdom to others. What do you wish you knew, Joan, when you first got started?
0: When I got started, I was not as patient as I learned how to become. That I wanted things, you know, I knew what I wanted it done, I wanted it now. And I wanted everybody else to hop to and to keep pace with, you know, the pace I was setting. And, you know, I remember for years my mother would say, Joan, you know, everyone doesn't walk as fast, talk as fast as you do. That's just how that is. You need to figure out how you're going to slow up enough to bring people along with you or to be able to follow them as well as lead them. So I just had to develop patience and understand, you know, kind of human behavior. And that people move just like children learn in different ways at different paces. So do adults, actually.
1: You've had the role of CEO many, many times. What is your definition of leadership?
0: The ability to create a context and an environment and a culture around you and the people that surround you that enables you both to set a course forward and people follow you, but also to be able to be led by others as well. I mean, I think the best leaders are good followers.
1: What's the best piece of advice you've ever received, Joan, and can you share that with our listeners all around the world?
0: Well, one of the pieces of advice that I got from my father many, many years ago is that good money doesn't make a bad job good. And so I said to myself, and I would say to others, to young people around the world, you know, don't just chase the money. That, you know, you can have a job that pays you a wonderful salary, but if it doesn't motivate you, if it doesn't kind of float your boat, if it doesn't get you up bouncing and heading out the door every morning, don't do it. And it doesn't really matter what it pays you. I think I decided a long time ago that I'm a mission girl, that I do my best work in organizations and with endeavors that have mission, are driven by the mission.
1: Final question. And Joan, I want to thank you so much for coming here to my house. And it's been so long. And you look great. And you're such an inspiration to me, honestly. I'm so grateful for your friendship. At this moment, Joan Wallace Benjamin, in your life, what does success mean to you?
0: Well, I think success means to me that I now look at myself at 67 years old. And I am very happy, very satisfied, and very content with the way I've lived my life. Women always want to know, can I have it all? You know, I want a career, I want a family, I want this, I want that. You know, and I have to fairly say, yes, I do think women can have it all. They just can't have it all at the same time. Think of it in terms of the journey is the fun part. Enjoy the steps, because as I think about it now,

0: family life, the young life of your children, it goes by so quickly. And you wake up one morning and say, wow, my kids are grown, you know, I'm the age I am, and it went by really, really fast. So I just think if you want to slow down a little bit, you know, smell the roses, so to speak, and appreciate the steps that are required to get to where you ultimately would like to be.
1: Joan Wallace Benjamin, thank you so much for your friendship. Thanks for coming today.
0: Thank you so much.
1: Thank you for being this week's guest on The Story Behind Her Success.
0: Great. Thank you.
1: If you know someone that I should interview, reach out anytime. Tell me about her. Candy@CandyOTerry.com. And thank you so much for listening to The Story Behind Her Success. What's your story?
2: 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And today, we're talking about the top estate planning mistakes to avoid. Todd, a lot of people create their estate plan, but there are some that don't actually transfer assets into it. Can you explain why this is such a big mistake?
3: Sure. I mean, I'm going to try to explain it both from a revocable and an irrevocable planning standpoint. With the revocable, if you don't put assets in there, you end up leaving them owned perhaps jointly if you're married, you know, and designated beneficiaries and the like. But if everything goes to the spouse when one dies, then you've completely avoided your estate plan. In other words, you've set your trust up, but you went around it by leaving everything to the spouse instead of going through it by funding the trust and cramming down the assets to shelter some from estate taxes on the first death, so there's less taxed on the second death. And ultimately, on the second death, if you don't plan, there could be a probate problem because everything would go to probate if it's in their own name. The other big reason is with an irrevocable trust, of course, not funding it also can result in estate tax problems by the same way it did with the revocable trust. But in addition to not funding them with the irrevocable, you don't even begin the 5-year waiting period to get the assets protected from the nursing home. So there's a much bigger problem not funding an irrevocable trust versus not funding a revocable trust. So make sure you fund your trust if you do your planning.
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1: Your Power Hour of Inspiring Stories continues with part two of the story behind her success. Her mother told her, "I don't measure, I cook with my eyes." And her Hollywood handsome father would hold court around a big table he'd brought back to the

0: a reason, because it's a fisherman's village. The fishermen paint their houses different colors, so when they're coming back at sea, they know where they're going. That's the old tale.
1: Something shifted in you. And I've been learning a lot when I sit down with women, Lauren, about moments in our lives where something happens, like coming around that corner and seeing this beautiful dream place that made you want to live there.
0: It's something that you really can't describe, and even though I've tried to write about it as best I can, it's just like something sprinkles little dust on you, like a magical little
1: fairy dust.
0: Fairy dust. It happened the first time I stepped out of the metro in Paris on the Champs-Élysées. It happened the first time I arrived in Venice at the Santa Lucia train station at midnight. And it happened in this moment when I turned the corner on the Amalfi Coast. There's some sort of special magical feeling. And even the stories that I've written with the people that I've met, they're just full of passion. And I'm an American, I love America, but those things don't happen here.
1: Let's talk about that for just a second. It seems that the Italian people are very friendly. You're shaking your head, yes. Talk about that.
0: It takes you an hour to go buy your groceries in the little supermarket because you'll see everybody along the way going and everybody along the way coming back. And the mom and the two daughters in the little grocery want to know what you had for dinner. How did you make it? How's your mother in America? How's your book coming along? Who died? Who was born? Did you know Antonio had a flat tire on his way back from Sorrento? It's a very social scene.
1: But you had to come home because you had a business to run. Tell our audience what you do for a living. What brought you back to the United States?
0: I was a publicist and still am for many years. I was partners with Charles Cohen, may his soul rest in peace. So I learned a lot from a great mentor. And I had this desire from when I was a little girl and I'd swing in the hammock under the cherry tree and I'd read and read and I'd travel through my reading to other countries. So it was with my childhood friend when I was right out of college. I went to Paris for a week. It turned into 3 months. The franc was really down and the dollar was really strong, and it was an adventure.
1: You had an idea for something called Cooking Vacations, and you called it Cooking Vacations Italy. This meant you were bringing cooking enthusiasts back to this place from May to November. So what is it about this region that provides such incredible food? And talk to us also about the climate.
0: Especially in Campania, where my family is from and my husband's, it's surrounded by Vesuvio, and there's lots of volcanic soil. There's a warm sun all year long. There's sea rain that goes into the soil that's the perfect recipe for vegetables and tomatoes and fruits that don't grow the same there as they do here.
1: What is sea rain?
0: The Tyrrhenian Sea is so heavy in salt. When you go to swim in it, you flow even if you're the worst swimmer. When it rains, that salt, you can see it on the leaves of the flowers, on the leaves of the plants, and the fruit trees, the vegetables, and that's what makes everything so great in flavor there. It's an intense flavor. In the winter, it gets a little rainy and cold, and the seas kick up high, but it's definitely a microclimate because you have the mountains behind you, and you have the winds from Africa.
1: At some point, you decided that you were going to move to the Amalfi Coast, and this one decision is what changed your life. And change is exciting, but it's also really scary because in order to step out and do something like that, you have to be pretty bold.
0: I had been going there repeatedly, and I decided to look for a studio. I knew I'd be back for summer because in the PR world, it's always dead. And I knew I could go after December 25th and come back maybe January 10th. And I decided to look for a studio that would be probably less than the fancy hotels. And I started to go back and forth and back and forth. Charles would cover for me. And I started to write my book.
1: Tell us the story of meeting a certain race car driver.
0: One day, I had a call from National Geographic, and they said, we're coming to do a story on your idea of cooking classes. And at first I said no because I had a commitment back home. And the photographer said, as any Italian would say, come on, Lauren, you can't change your date. We're coming. And next thing you know, I had called a driver to pick me up. And that driver today is now my husband. He was a former race car driver. He has a company that picks people up from the airport and the train station and brings them on excursions or in transfers from place to place.
1: So you decided to take a long drive through the rest of your life with this guy.
0: That's right. And that day I had given him my new business card for Cooking Vacations. And I said, if you have clients, send them my way. I'll give you a commission. He asked me what I did for a living. He really didn't understand it. And I said, no, sincerely, you know, that's a promise. And then later that night, he wrote to me and he said, I looked up your business. Very interesting. Your perfume remained in my car and it was so pleasant the whole afternoon. And I thought, typical Italian.
1: How long have you been married to this man?
0: 17 years.
1: Oh, congratulations. American novelist Elizabeth Berg is one of my all-time favorite writers. I could take you upstairs and show you. I have a whole library of every one of her books. She came to the Amalfi Coast undercover to write an article about your cooking vacations, Italy. Tell us that story, because you ended up on the front cover of National Geographic Traveler, and it's a PR miracle that pretty much elevated your business.
0: It was a halo, as we call it, and then China picked it up and printed it in Chinese. Having Elizabeth Berg was a blessing from the culinary gods, because she's not only a beautiful writer, she's a beautiful person inside and out. And we just naturally did our thing. She became a friend. Today she's still a friend. And she said, look, I really like you. At the end of the week, I'll decide if I'm going to write a story or not, because it truly depends on my own experience. And she did write a really beautiful story. And to this day, we're friends.
1: It's a Dream Place is 360 pages. It's printed in Italy. It's full of stories and full of recipes. Was there a moment when you decided it was time to write this book? Take us back to that moment.
0: I decided to write the book at the height of my PR career because I really wanted to keep the Italian culture, tradition, and my mother's recipes alive. As I spent more time in Italy and I met these passionate Italians who invite you into their house, who will share their recipes, who will then prepare it for you and dine with you, and the night or the afternoon goes on and on and on. I wanted to capture that.
1: And you do. Absolutely, for sure. You feature Michelin star recipes in this gorgeous cookbook. How did you meet your star? And I don't know if I can say his name correctly. Chef Andrea Migliaccio?
0: Perfect.
1: Wow.
0: Candy. Perfect.
1: This Irish girl did that. Migliaccio. There it is. Tell us about him.
0: With my PR halo on, I went to the Capri Palace to write a story for Taste of Italia magazine, where I contribute for each publication. And of course, there's always that love and honesty and conversation. Oh, the story can't end here. We have to go have an espresso on the terrace at sunset. And Chef Andrea Migliaccio said to me, what a beautiful thing. You want to write a cookbook. He said, you write the stories, I'll give you 25 of my never published before recipes. I thought I was hearing things. And when the story and the interview and everything ended, I had said to him, Andrea, at 33 years old, you're a Michelin star, you have hands of gold. Who do you go to at this point when you have a question? And he said, la mia nonna, my nonna. And I said, oh, I wish I had my nonna to go back to. And he said, pack your bags, because next weekend I'm inviting you to Ischia to meet my nonna.
1: Tell me what that was like.
0: So we took the boat from Sorrento to Ischia, and he met us in the port. Now, this is a Michelin star chef, Capri Palace, 5-star. Here he was, casually dressed, kicking around a stone in the port, and he showed us the fishermen.

0: it's a work of art.
1: I heard that there are certain vegetables or something that's harvested by the light of the moon. Is that true?
0: The moon plays a big part in each season. The farmers plant by the moon, the fishermen fish by the moon. The moonlight grows cucumbers with a special kind of wow. So yes, the moon plays an important part. New moons, full moons. You can't plant potatoes at a certain time. I'm not sure if it's a new moon or full moon. So there's lots of those legends or folklores, but they work and they're true.
1: Let's talk about food. Food and wine and conversation and family around the table. This seems to be at the heart of your book.
0: It's just different there. First of all, even when you go to a restaurant, you see the fishermen come in every morning with fresh fish, the fruit vendors, the cheesemaker, the winemaker. They'll even go on and on, you know, Italians talk with their hands. Oh, that fish isn't big enough. That cheese isn't wide enough. And that's the dynamics and the socialization there. It's a big party from when the sun comes to when the moon comes.
1: No wonder you like living there. Your favorite recipe in this book. I'm guessing it's going to be hard for you to choose. Maybe not.
0: I love pasta. I love pizza. I love my mom's Italian biscotti and cookie recipes that come from her region. And none of these recipes are anything new. They're very, very traditional. They all have a story. With some of the more modern chefs, they'll put slight interpretations on recipes, but they never go far from tradition.
1: I'm guessing that you have met a cast of characters in your travels. Can you share some stories about some of these people that you have met in Positano or some special place to you?
0: There's one story in my book about Signor Ausilia. I didn't know her personally, but after an hour on an improvised meeting on the street, I felt like I knew her forever. And I always carry my camera when I travel, my big 35mm. And I saw her near the side of the road picking lemon blossoms. So I stopped, and she was precariously dressed with a kerchief and a purple shirt that had holes in it and two sneakers that were, the heels were cut off in the back. And she looked like a little strega, a little witch. So I stopped and I said, "Scusa, signora, posso prendere un foto, per favore?" "Hello, ma'am, can I please take a photo of you?" And I thought she was going to run away because I had the camera. And she said, "But of course, should I go here or there or with my hand on my right hip or my left hip?
1: Vogue.
0: Can we come over to this tree because the backdrop's simply perfect? Tell me about yourself." So those are the serendipity moments of Italy.
1: Can you tell us what your upbringing was like and what was the message in your house when you were growing up here in the United States with Italian parents?
0: We're very, very close. My grandparents were first-generation Americans. It were my great-grandparents who all came into New York for a better life from Pico and Prada San Vito. Very close Italian family every night. All of the aunts, Auntie Sadie, Auntie Jenny, Uncle Angelo, would all come to my nonna's, and every night they would sit in the yard and drink coffee and talk. It was about connecting with the family, and my parents did that throughout our upbringing. My father drove us to every cheerleading practice. He'd invite the whole neighborhood over for a pool party in the summer, drive us to Narragansett Beach for a little spin in his boat. We'd go fishing. It was family, family, family.
1: Where did you grow up? Rhode Island?
0: In Cranston, Rhode Island.
1: What's the story behind the special table that your dad brought from the Amalfi Coast? Tell us that story.
0: Well, life in an Italian family is always around the table, so there was always a big Italian table in every Italian household. But the story goes, when my parents were there, my father constantly eyed this big, beautiful volcanic table that was huge, handmade, hand-painted, which is typical along the Amalfi Coast. Our friends at Piccadilly sell them square, round, oval. And we walked in that day, and my father really loved it, and he said, "What do you think? Should we get it?" "Oh, I don't know. It's going to cost a lot to ship home." That was the end of the conversation. So they left after a few weeks, went back home. Before Reno and I left at

0: Thanksgiving time, we went back and bought the table. So it arrived on my father's lawn for Christmas.
1: The next three questions that I'll ask you, we ask every woman who sits where you are right now. When an obstacle is in your path, how do you get around it?
0: I just take a step back, write my first thoughts about it, put it away, think about it, and come back to it. I'll always go to my husband and my mom and my very close friends. And then you try to take the most logical, peaceful way to get over it.
1: What's the best piece of advice you've ever received? It could be personal or professional, and can you share that with our listeners all around the world?
0: My father always said things will work themselves out. Just sit back, let it go, and things will work themselves out.
1: I believe that we live our lives in chapters, and if I had asked you this question when we first met each other 20 years ago,
0: maybe more,
1: you might have a different answer for me. But right now, what does success mean to you? How do you define success?
0: I always want to be an over-accomplisher, so I always go above and beyond, and that will never change with me. So being successful is being creative, writing with your heart, doing the right thing from your heart, and never following the trends. Just be your authentic self. People will either take it or leave it.
1: I want to say thank you so much for coming and joining me today in my living room. Thank you for my beautiful pink roses. It was such a pleasure to see you and your beautiful book. Thank you so much.
0: Oh, thank you, Candy. There should be more professionals and friends like you.
1: Oh, thank you very much. And that's the story behind her success for this week. My thanks to Lauren Birmingham, author of It's a Dream Place, Stories and Recipes of Food, Love, and the Amalfi Coast. What a gift this will be for the chef in your life. 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I can't help but think that there is a food lover in your life who would treasure this beautiful book. And thank you for listening. 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
7: 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And today, we're talking about the top estate planning mistakes to avoid. Todd, a lot of people create their estate plan, but there are some that don't actually transfer assets into it. Can you explain why this is such a big mistake?
8: Sure. I mean, I'm going to try to explain it both from a revocable and an irrevocable planning standpoint. With the revocable, if you don't put assets in there, you end up leaving them owned perhaps jointly if you're married, you know, and designated beneficiaries and the like. But if everything goes to the spouse when one dies, then you've completely avoided your estate plan. In other words, you've set your trust up, but you went around it by leaving everything to the spouse instead of going through it by funding the trust and cramming down the assets to shelter some from estate taxes on the first death, so there's less taxed on the second death. And ultimately, on the second death, if you don't plan, there could be a probate problem because everything would go to probate if it's in their own name. The other big reason is with an irrevocable trust, of course, not funding it also can result in estate tax problems by the same way it did with the revocable trust. But in addition to not funding them with the irrevocable, you don't even begin the 5-year waiting period to get the assets protected from the nursing home. So there's a much bigger problem not funding an irrevocable trust versus not funding a revocable trust. So make sure you fund your trust if you do your planning.
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1: It is Chuck and Mike and Ben with you here, and we're going to start today with a discussion of the jobs report, because quite honestly, we can't start every show talking about energy prices. We'll get there.
2: Or AI.
1: We haven't started with AI in a while. We spend like a third of the show covering it usually.
2: Yeah.
1: But it's unusual that we start with it, because we have to maintain control over the robots. We can't if we give them the open mic.
2: Yeah,
1: we're
2: going to
1: give them the
2: next?
1: Whole show.
2: Yeah,
1: you know?
2: What will they take next?
1: If you give a robot a cookie, it's going to want a cup of milk to fry its circuits.
2: Got it.
1: So we had a jobs report this morning, and here's what we saw. 115,000 jobs created versus estimate of 62. The prior month was, February was revised down by 23,000, March revised up by 7. It's no meaningful change, about 16,000 jobs difference, but that's just not a meaningful number. And ultimately, the unemployment rate stayed at 4.3%. If you look at the unrounded number, it did move up from 4.26 to 4.34. We could talk about why that's the case as we go through here. And so I think you look at the headline numbers and you say, pretty good. You know, right now the break-even estimate for the unemployment rate to not move up is somewhere in the ballpark of probably 20,000 to 60,000 jobs needed each month, because the baby boomers are retiring and there's not enough Gen Zers to replace them. And immigration is probably close to net zero on an annual basis. We don't know exactly where. And so there's just not much labor force growth, if any, right now.
2: So we came into this report kind of guessing that we wouldn't get any alarm bells. I think it's fair to say that this report showed no alarms, no big surprises here compared to, you know, what we've been getting from weekly jobless claims numbers, what we've been getting from JOLTS and other surveys of the labor market, which, again, good news, but unsurprising in terms of what we got reported here.
1: I think if you're looking for some stories that, you know, as you dig through the data in terms of, okay, so like what do we get underneath the surface? The participation rate in the labor force dropped again from 61.9 down to 61.8%, which, again, not entirely unsurprising, because you have more baby boomers retiring, and that is included.
2: This is not like a discouragement story. This is a total labor force participation rate, which measures, you know, every living person. And so as we as society age, we anticipate that coming down.
1: The age 25 to 54 stayed level at 83.8%. So no change there. So again, it's demographics that are explaining that drop in the labor force participation rate. Now, the interesting thing, I mentioned that the unemployment rate on an unrounded basis went from 4.26 to 4.34. So it just missed rising from, you know, 4.3% to 4.4. You might say, well, how could the unemployment rate rise when there were 115,000 jobs added, and that's above the supposed break-even number? The answer, once again, comes back to the fact that the jobs report we receive, it's two surveys. The unemployment rate comes from a survey of households. The jobs created number comes from a survey of businesses. The household survey showed a net reduction, actually, of 226,000 jobs. Now, this is neither right nor wrong. Again, these are both surveys. So, generally, what you want to see is the surveys pointing in the same direction. Occasionally, for a month, a quarter, or sometimes even longer, they might give you different views because of how the numbers are imputed through the models. Remember, how many of you listening, raise your hands, even if you're driving, you can raise one. Because none of you are going to raise it.
2: Unless you only have one hand.
1: No, because none of you are going to raise it, okay? How many of you have ever been surveyed by the Bureau of Labor Statistics?
2: No one in here is raising
1: I don't know
2: hand.
1: A single person that actually has.
2: Yeah.
1: Now, I know that they do it, but...

0: the picture if you're looking at how many jobs were added. You only get half the picture if you're looking at wage growth. If you want to see how much more money is going into Americans' pockets overall, you look at aggregate payrolls, which is wage growth times payroll growth. And so what we see here is for the last 12 months, again, this is really, it's a volatile series month to month, so the month to month is not useful, but the 12-month number is, in my opinion. Aggregate payroll growth over the last 12 months is now running at a pace of 3.9%. Which is not great. Generally, we like to see that running somewhere between 4.5% and 5.5%. That gives you, you know, enough spending growth from actual payrolls that, you know, you can have some meaningful growth there. You get to this point, and historically, it's been a little bit iffy. You can, you know, add a caveat that, hey, generally, we haven't seen the same kind of labor supply issues that we've had the last year or so. So maybe 3.9 is a level at which the economy can still sustain itself.
1: I think it's pretty clear, though, at that pace, consumers cannot afford the inflation that's being passed on.
0: This is why when you look at it, Q2 GDP is probably going to be somewhere close to zero. If inflation's running 4% and nominal GDP ends up running somewhere around 4, inflation's going to eat up all of the GDP there for the quarter. Mm. Okay, like this is, I just don't think that you're going to have much in the way of GDP for Q2. I'm not saying that that's like a permanent thing or, you know, something that's going to be a huge problem. I'm just telling you, it's where I think you're probably going to end up is with not much in the way of real GDP growth because inflation's likely to eat through most of it.
1: Yeah.
0: That's just kind of where we're going for the quarter. Beyond that, it's going to depend on the Hormuz reopening. See, we got through 14 minutes of a show without mentioning it once.
1: Last just observation that I want to continue to make about our aging population is the healthcare and social services sector of the labor force, because it has been a major driver of employment for the last, frankly, you know, decade. In terms of where we were at about 19 million people working in those sectors a decade ago. We're now at about 23.8, and when you chart it against the, you know, population of Americans over the age of 65, it's just a perfect one for one. Yeah. And we know where that population of folks over the age of 65 is going, higher for the next several decades. And it's tough for me to envision a scenario, given just where we are with automation, robotics, et cetera, where this does not follow a straight line higher. I think the demand for nurses, social workers of different sorts is just going to be on a straight line upwards. And unfortunately for those aging folks, you know, turning 65 now and looking forward at the cost of healthcare over the next few decades, and specifically the cost of long-term care, I really struggle to envision a scenario where it's not straight line upwards further.
0: Yeah, let's be honest also. If you believe, like I do, that artificial intelligence is going to be able to take over more and more of the thinking, and through robotics, more and more of the doing.
1: Yep.
0: The place that you land in terms of, like, where the majority of people will actually have jobs in the future is people taking care of people.
1: Yeah.
0: Like, that's where it points to. I'm not saying this is good or bad. I'm just saying it probably is. Let's take a quick break. When we return, let's see. We're going to talk some AI now. We got a couple
1: of AI
0: stories.
1: Yeah, let's go to AI distortion, baby.
0: All right. If you don't like artificial intelligence, you'll hate what comes next.
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13: Before we go further into talking about AI, can we talk about the other data point that we just got a couple minutes ago, which was the Michigan consumer sentiment data?
0: So long as you know the actual report, yeah.
13: What do you mean?
0: I didn't look at it yet, so long as you're ready to cover
13: guys,
0: it.
13: Guys, I got to be honest. This report is broken. We can't use it anymore.
0: Yeah.
13: And it consistently gets cited as like a good report. The data coming out of it is hot

0: people are saying, that's only going to be 3.4%. Like, we're just not capable of understanding prices.
1: I'll take it, you know, again, there's the prices piece of all of this, which I think people are confused about. But I'm just going to take overall sentiment, which they measure here.
0: Yes.
1: It's giving you readings now that are as bad or occasionally worse. Than 2008.
0: Right.
1: And 2009, when unemployment was like 11%. This is fundamentally not a usable survey for that reason alone.
0: It's broken. I know they changed the methodology a couple of years ago to move to online only, and maybe that's what did it, because the people who hang out online are
1: trolls. I don't know.
0: Like, it just very emotionally edgy. Like, what's the right way to phrase? Just like, quite honestly, trolls. If you spend too much time online, like, it affects how you think about things.
1: Yeah, I don't know what to make of this survey. I don't even know if it's terribly useful on a month-over-month basis, but very clearly, using it to indicate anything about today's economy compared to times over the last few decades is contextually useless.
0: I don't think we can use it anymore, quite honestly. Yeah.
1: Which is a shame, because it's one of the longest-running surveys that we have.
0: Right, this is like the gold standard of sentiment surveys historically. Yeah. And I'm pretty sure it's completely useless right now. Because how do you reconcile this? Consumer sentiment, like current conditions, consumer sentiment is basically printing as bad as it's ever printed.
1: Right.
0: At the same time that you have consumer spending continuing to run 4-7% year-over-year growth unimpeded.
1: Yeah. You can't square those two. Other than,
0: even if you want to say, hey, consumer spending's being driven by the wealthy, so people can feel bad, but they're not. Fine, that still makes this a useless survey, then.
1: Right.
0: Like, either way, it's not giving me anything useful at this point.
1: Yeah, I don't know what the cause. I don't know if it's because of a bunch of people online not being unhappy. I don't know if it's because people are increasingly responding to these surveys in a political fashion, which they clearly are, because we can measure the Democrat versus Republican response to these surveys and tell you how dramatically they flip every time there's a new president. But some combination of things makes it so that these surveys do not indicate anything. So if you see it flashing against your screen that you, Michigan consumer sentiment, did X, Y, or Z, I would really encourage you to throw it out, because it's just, maybe it'll tell us something again in the future. But right now, again, there's no useful context for me to be telling you that the consumer sentiment survey right now is giving you a reading that's worse than it was in May of 2009.
0: Which is, look, you can think whatever you want about the economy.
1: It's better than it was in May of 2009.
0: It's better than it was in May of 2009.
1: Yep. Just full stop.
0: You can have your own feelings, but you don't have to share them.
1: Yeah. No, it's definitively better than it was in May of 2009.
0: Right. You can be entitled to your own opinion, but you're not entitled to that opinion being right. And the economy is better than it was in May of 2009.
1: Yeah. Yeah, we can agree on that.
0: You know, like, it's like that's just where it is. Speaking of, you know, economic statistics that don't make sense, piece in the Wall Street Journal, AI is distorting practically everything about the economy. Is it?
1: It depends on your definition of distorting. I think it's fair to say that GDP and other things are being influenced by capital expenditures from giant companies more than they have been in other times. You might be able to blame investment drop in places like housing and office buildings and factories partly on the crowding out effect of the AI spend. I think that's an interesting story. I don't know if any of that's distortion, though, right?
0: That's saying, like, oh, like, when the automobile was invented, it totally distorted the horse-based economy.
1: Mm. It's changing things.
0: Yes.
1: We got to talk a little bit more about this. Let's take a quick break. Wall Street Watch is coming up next.
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9: Hi, this is Chuck and Mike from the Armstrong Advisory Group, and we have a guide available this month titled Consolidating Investment Accounts. Mike, how does someone end up with just this sprawl of different accounts over time?
10: We've all seen it before with, you know, family members or even ourselves, but, you know, according to the BLS these days, the average person stays at a job fewer than 4 years. And so imagine your job hopping from place to place. You might have a retirement plan through there. And all of a sudden, you know, a decade into your career, you could have two or three different retirement plans just from, you know, changing jobs and taking that next promotion at a new place.
9: It doesn't even just happen with different retirement or investment accounts. 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
10: Well, we all know that, you know, that aunt or that family member that is always scouring for the best CD rate or interest rate on the savings account, or, you know, has some money with this 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
11: Well, markets are reacting

0: to are currently the growth engine of the economy. The growth engine of the economy, to be really clear about this, I know plenty of people don't use it day to day, but the growth engine of the economy is the $700 billion that the four major tech companies that are spending on AI are spending this year, and the $1.1 trillion that's estimated to be spent next year. And it is not to say that it's either good or bad, but it is crowding out other areas of investment. It is leading to employment in new areas of the economy, and it is leading to higher prices and other things that we are all starting now to feel, right? Like, you know, the higher spending in AI is inarguably driving up the cost of computers, iPhones, and other technology that we hold on to, and we will feel that for a few years now. Is that a good thing or a bad thing? Is it distortion? You know, what would the economy look like without it? I don't find those to be useful exercises, but, you know, I could certainly make an argument that housing would be stronger if AI investment didn't exist the way that it does today.
1: Yeah. Yeah, I don't know why we look at, like, AI spending and AI investment like it's this foreign thing that it's like, oh, like, this is making the economy look different from how it would be otherwise. Well,
0: we do it with everything.
1: We don't, though.
0: Well, I compare it to...
1: when we build lots of houses, we don't go, oh, these houses are making the economy look different. No, we're like, hey, there's, like, a housing boom going. Like, we just call it, like, a boom, and we accept that there's more economic activity there.
0: So I compare it to, for instance, all the talk of the healthcare workers over the course of the last decade, and all these people who are saying, well, the labor market would look like crap if we didn't hire all these nurses over the last 10 years. My point is, yeah, but we did, and we're going to continue to do so. So it's not distorting things. You can't just remove it from the employment. We do it with inflation, too. Oh, you know, inflation would be so much better if it just wasn't shelter costs increasing by 6% year over year.
1: Well, then
0: for
1: we would
0: years.
1: Have just spent the money somewhere else.
0: Like, you can't just remove the impact of an economic phenomenon and say, look at what the economy would look like otherwise. This is the reality that we're in. And if you want to point out that, hey, an increasing percentage of GDP and stock market growth is being attributed to a boom in a new technology, and the risk is that it turns out to be a bust in some way and that spending disappears, sure, that's true. But you've got to prove it out to me that that's actually what's going to be happening and that that's an actual reason for concern.
1: Yeah.
0: And also, I'm just done with all of these stories like the one that we've got from MarketWatch here about AI coming for your job after all. The announcements that have been made,
1: they are companies that overhired during the pandemic and are now correcting that using AI as cover, because they may also be getting some productivity increases from AI, but
0: AI is coming for your job if you work in, like, 3 to 6 industries. And not even industries, like, specific roles within those industries.
1: Let's not go too far in that direction. It's coming for every job.
0: On what time frame is the relevant question?
1: Not right now.
0: Yeah. If you're a web designer and if you are a paralegal, I think that they're coming for your job very quickly.
1: Yes.
0: In just about every other area, I just don't see it.
1: Right. If you're a shrimpo captain, you're good for a while. If you are one of the guys who
0: do all sorts of things with shrimp.
1: Yeah. If you sit on the back of the truck putting the cones down on the highway, you're probably good for a while.
0: Yeah.
1: But if you are someone who makes your living, you know, if you're a technical writer, okay, for those of you who don't know what a technical writer is, they're the ones that take what the engineers at Microsoft give you and translate it into the manual that all of us can understand. Mm. Yeah, you probably are going to have a tough time because AI is literally built to be like, hey, take this information and turn it into this.
0: Right.
1: But for everyone else right now, it's not really a threat. What is a threat, okay, is for companies that have overhired in the last 5 years, they're absolutely going to use it as an excuse to cut headcount. Doesn't mean that every job is going to go away.
0: Sure.
1: But, you know, Mark Andreessen wrote yesterday that companies have overstaffed by 2 to 4x for the last 20 years, which fundamentally doesn't make sense because

0: ultimately you needed.
1: What?
0: It's like, okay, yeah, if we had AI 20 years ago, I guess we might have been overstaffed if we could make it do all this stuff. But talk to anyone who's worked in a business in the last 20 years, and they're not going to be like, yeah, we could have done this with 80% fewer people.
1: That statement is just
0: fundamentally dishonest.
1: Yeah, I guess so.
0: It just doesn't make sense. What I will say, do you remember back about a month ago when Anthropic rolled out its Mythos platform?
1: Yes.
0: And people were like, even on our show, we were like, hey, because they
1: rolled it out. Here's what happened. They rolled it out, and then they had a meeting with Scott Bessent and Jay Powell, came to a meeting with a bunch of bank executives, and were like, huh, that doesn't happen very often. They warned a bunch of tech executives that they needed to do something, and we were left scratching our heads like, this is a pretty good PR move, but it does look like there's something fundamentally serious about this, too.
0: So it was kind of like, hey, are they just, you know, hiding this from us to say how powerful it is, or is this like a real thing? And here's the first like example that we've seen that it's real. Mozilla, who still exists.
1: Look that up. Chuck told me that this morning, and I was not aware that Mozilla, who operates Firefox, is still around.
0: They make the Firefox web browser, which back in the 2000s and 2010s was huge. I don't think it's very big anymore, but it still is around on the edges. Last year, on average, because every month they roll out a list of, hey, here are the bugs that we fixed in order to improve our product. Security bugs, specifically. Last year, in 2025, they averaged 21.5 fixes per month for security issues, which for the full year makes 258. In April, they fixed 423 security bugs, which is 1.5 times what they did all of last year. And this was after they had access to Mythos. Now, the other thing that they said is they provided a list of like 20 of the things that they fixed, and a bunch of them were like, oh, this was, you know, from production that we put into effect back in, you know, 2006, this was just identified as a problem. So they're literally fixing things that have been present in their code for 15 to 20 years that no one knew was a problem before this.
1: This makes me immensely concerned about antiquated industries like the banking industry and like the healthcare industry. These are industries that are famous for having antiquated systems that are full of bugs. They are constantly the targets of cyber attacks. Education systems would be a third one here.
0: Did you see that Canvas got hacked yesterday?
1: No.
0: So, again, I don't know, you know, I don't have kids that use it, but Canvas is a learning management system.
1: Yeah.
0: And basically, it got hacked yesterday, and so throughout like a bunch of colleges and school systems and everything, it's basically like not usable in a lot of cases right now for teachers and students to manage their workloads, because this is how it's managed today.
1: All indications are that this is going to get way worse before it gets better in terms of the breaches and cyber attacks that are going to be out there using these new tools.
0: Yeah. Let's take a quick break here. When we return, let's talk SpaceX right after this.
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0: SpaceX has an IPO that's coming up sometime in the next probably 4 to 6 weeks. We don't have exact dates yet. But here's the deal. SpaceX had bought or merged with or whatevered XAI, which is Elon Musk's artificial intelligence company, which is now renting out data center space to Anthropic because basically they didn't have enough demand to do anything with it.
1: Do you know if XAI actually owned Grok? Because I know it lived on Twitter, which is X.
0: Mike, I can't make sense. I have no idea.
1: I didn't either. I just did. Yeah.
0: But here's the deal. So pretty much.
1: Shut it down.
0: XAI in and of itself as a standalone entity is now fully shut down. So even within SpaceX, it's not an official unit anymore. Basically, the company now is going to be SpaceXAI, and that's what it's going to be.
1: You got to stop changing these names if you're going to be a publicly traded company.
0: It
1: can't be once every 6 months.
0: This is what everyone does now, man. It used to be Facebook, now it's Meta. It used to be Google, now it's Alphabet.
1: Yeah.
0: I am still waiting for Mark Zuckerberg to change Meta's name again now that the metaverse is not central to their plans.
1: You kind of think they'd have to, right? But we'll see.
0: I mean, isn't it kind of a joke? I mean, that would be like if we were still sitting here, you know, in 2026 being like, man, it's amazing how many cars Edsel sold. You know, like, you don't keep the name of your flopped product as your company name.
1: Yeah, yeah, that would be surprising. The IPO itself, you know, when we talk about this thing, we are talking about one that we have never seen before. The company's targeting a valuation of $2 trillion. That puts them with only, like, six companies that are publicly traded today that are larger than SpaceX, if it actually goes off of that value. It'd be a $75 billion raise. A lot of complexities here. There's been talks of favoring some early Tesla customers and other, you know, brand loyalists to Elon Musk's other brands. So really confusing to me as to how this IPO is all going to go off. But if it does and does successfully, I mean, I'm just trying to brainstorm off the top of my head here, Chuck. Apple, Amazon. No, Amazon's not $2 trillion, are they?
0: Amazon might be like 1.9. They're in the
1: ballpark. Microsoft, Nvidia.
0: Apple.
1: Amazon, Apple,
0: Google.
1: Meta, Google. No, Meta's not there. So, yeah, it's Google. Those are the only companies that would be exceeding the size of this giant space company. So it will be fascinating to see if it does go off this year.
0: Yeah, there are some things that are a little dodgy about how this is all going down in terms of what some of the indices and exchanges are doing to try to encourage listings.
1: Yes.
0: None of it really gives me the warm and fuzzies. And
1: well, I can tell you firsthand, the number of advertisements that I see both in my email box and on social media about, hey, invest in this fund to get pre-IPO access to these XYZ companies. And I'm sitting here saying, boy, something seems just off about all of this.
0: There's a piece from a guy by the name of Dave Natick. He's a big ETF guy. Like, he basically knows more about ETFs and trading in general than anyone, like, out there, in my opinion. Just, like, the mechanics of how they work.
1: Okay.
0: Not like, he's not, like, a great trader or anything.
1: Sure.
0: But he understands, like, hey, this is what this all means. I'm just going to quote from him. First, under the new rules, simply because an IPO is big enough to crack the top 40, the company can skip the three-month aging window and be included in the NASDAQ 100 in just 15 days. Used to be you had to, you know, have a certain time period before you could be included in there. Second, because SpaceX is floating such a minuscule amount of the firm, they abandoned the old floor of how small the float could be and just added any mega cap at 3x their implied float. So basically, SpaceX, when they first list, not all the shares are available to be sold.
1: Right.
0: Most of them aren't because company insiders are not allowed to sell during a certain lockup period at first. And they're doing just a tiny, tiny little float in order to...
1: That's the $75 billion I was talking about.
0: Right, it's $75 billion. So 95% is not going to be tradable. And typically, like, the NASDAQ's like, no, like, we don't allow low float shares to be, like, included in the NASDAQ 100 because they don't represent adequate price discovery.
1: Mm.
0: Natick here is basically like, yeah, you're not going to get adequate price discovery because if all these index funds have to go and buy from that pool of $75 billion that's outstanding, the price is going to get jacked up until everyone else has the ability to sell.
1: Yeah.
0: So pretty much he's looking at this, and that's just the NASDAQ. The S&P 500 typically has to have companies wait a year to be considered for inclusion. They have to have a 10% free float and need to have, you know, financial viability. The S&P is thinking about abandoning that in order to get SpaceX listed in the S&P. And so, again, it's kind of like, what are we actually doing here? And how is this going to work out? We'll see. I don't know. But he just points out that these are things that
1: mechanically
0: are not going to give you a good sense of how SpaceX is worth at the beginning because of forced bids that ultimately will end up disappearing, and then the real price discovery can take place. So there's that. Let's take a quick break here. When we return, we got hour two coming up, and we'll talk a little bit about the Middle East. Talk about China, President Trump heading to China next week. What kind of expectations do we have? And a whole lot more in hour two.

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1: taking the lives of 1 in 3.
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6: Hi, this is Chuck and Mike from the Armstrong Advisory Group, and we have a guide this month titled Consolidating Investment Accounts. Mike, what are some of the problems that people run into when they have accounts scattered everywhere?
7: The first one is just difficult to maintain and monitor. I can't tell you how many times I've met with somebody who has a life insurance policy that still has their brother on it instead of their wife or their husband, for example. So it does become really tough to monitor those things. If you're getting to required minimum distribution age, there can be certain rules around where you take money out of specific accounts, and if you miss it, there can be tax penalties. So it just becomes complicated to administer everything.
6: Despite that, there are still some cases where it makes sense to maintain a number of separate accounts as opposed to consolidating.
7: Oh, absolutely. I mean, we all know cases where, hey, that new bank is going to give you a better CD rate or introductory rate, and that can be worth real money. 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All sorts of things that allow you to take advantage of having accounts in specific places.
6: Folks, the guide is titled Consolidating Investment Accounts, and there are two ways to request it. 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
2: Chuck, Mike, and Ben here, and as we get things all spooled up for you, we got all your major indices in the green as we go through the day so far. The S&P 500 is up 57 big points, 0.78%. The Dow Jones Industrial Average is up 50 points, 0.1%. And the NASDAQ Composite is up 344 points, 1.34%. Despite stocks being up, interesting thing to note, A, it's a Friday, and B, it's a Friday, and the VIX is up, which is kind of unusual. There's a calendar feature where typically on Fridays, even if nothing's going on, you see the VIX fall, so my antenna always go up when I see stocks moving up and the VIX moving up along with them, especially on a Friday. It's a little bit unusual, and we'll see if somebody knows something about something. The 10-year Treasury down 3.6 basis points to 4.358%. Mortgage rates from Mortgage News Daily flat overnight at 6.44% on the 30-year national average. Dollar index down 0.16% to 97.79. Gold up 17.20 an ounce to 47.28. And we got crude oil up 62 cents a barrel to 95.40. AAA national average for gas prices down 1.2 cents overnight to 454 and 6 tenths. So no major moves on the oil side at this point. Yes, Michael?
3: Jobs report this morning at 8:30 a.m.
2: Yeah, some people had jobs, some people didn't.
3: About 115,000 new jobs created during the month of April. Some slightly revisions to the last 2 months, but nothing that changed the overall narrative. And the overall narrative remains that in spite of the stories I keep hearing from young college grads about the difficulty in finding work, in spite of the conversations I keep hearing from people that have been out of work for a while and finding new jobs, the unemployment rate remains low. The pace of hiring remains, by our own guess, above what the economy can withstand without seeing the unemployment rate drop. Again, two different surveys here, so don't want to mix the two here. But really nothing that I can see that detects a signal of a problem in the labor market. The most significant we can see was a slight uptick in the unemployment rate where, you know, on an unrounded basis, it moved up a little bit. But overall, when you speak especially to businesses that are responsible for reporting this stuff, the pace of hiring remains pretty strong.
2: I think it's something – well, no, the pace is not strong. The pace is low. The pace of hiring is low. Like, you look at the Jolt report, you look at Indeed, like, the pace is low. There's just not much firing going on, and it's just a low turnover labor market.
3: Yeah.
2: I think the big thing is that we've stabilized in the last 3 to 4 months now, whereas in the second half of last year, we were declining.
3: Mm-hmm.
2: And there are some green shoots. Again, like, it's it really depends where you are in the economy. Interestingly enough, again, with how the jobs report categorizes this, like different industries, it's not the most specific. We have like jobs in information, Okay, so that's like, you know, tech broadly, but not just like Apple and Amazon.
3: I think it includes Hollywood. So, yeah.
2: We've seen three straight months where we

0: consumer spending is a modest uplift, and yeah, the tech side of things has provided the rest of the impulse there. And again, that's fine. Like, not everything has to be all humming all at once. But I think the question for businesses is going to be, does inflation ever get to the point where the Fed feels like it has to act?
1: Right.
0: Because that's when you start seeing, you know, the negative consequences up from a business investment standpoint. And we're not there yet. Do we get there at some point? Maybe. I don't know. But this is where we are today. Speaking of the Middle East, all kinds of reports for the last 24 hours now that there have been just these sporadic exchanges of fire, you know, at various parts of the Strait of Hormuz, a few different things that have popped up here and there. The big thing I'll tell you, like, look, regardless of whether or not the ceasefire is in effect or not, again, I feel like words just have no meaning anymore at this point. Like, the English language is kind of useless when the firing has not ceased, but the ceasefire is in effect. It's clear that both sides are just kind of probing where the lines are for what the other will permit right now. But here's the thing. If I am a shipping captain, which you're all very likely, you're very thankful I'm not, because if I were, you wouldn't believe how many boats I could get stuck in the Suez Canal.
1: Yeah.
0: Lots of them.
1: Yeah.
0: If I were a shipping captain, the absolute last thing that I would be doing with my 1,000-foot-long boat is being like, hey, there's some U.S. destroyers getting, you know, attacked by, you know, a bunch of Iranian fast attack boats and firing back at them. Yeah, let's try to pass by and see what happens at, you know, 12 knots and you know, without the ability to turn quickly. So what I do know is, regardless of whether the ceasefire is holding, not holding, this, that, the environment in Hormuz at this very moment is not conducive to a lot going through there. And as such, we continue to see production shut-ins costing the world oil supply 12 million barrels a day.
1: It's so impossible to know whether or not that can turn on. Obviously, the oil production and resupply of global oil cannot turn on a dime. But the idea of traffic flowing through the Strait of Hormuz could turn on a dime and then turn right back in the other direction. Like, it is really difficult to know what comes next.
0: Let's take a quick break. When we return, let's do some trivia, and then let's talk about China right after this.
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7: 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It's time now for trivia here on the Financial Exchange. 1 year ago today, Cardinal Robert Prevost was elected as the 267th Pope of the Catholic Church. He's the first American to hold the office, and he took the name Pope Leo XIV. Today's question, which U.S. city is Pope Leo XIV from? Which U.S. city is Pope Leo XIV from? Be the fourth person to text us at 617-362-1385 with the correct answer, and you'll win a Financial Exchange Show t-shirt. The fourth correct response will be our winner. 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
8: Piece of the New York Times is titled, When You're Fired from Retirement, and specifically talking about, hey, the people that have to return to work because the financials didn't actually make sense the way they thought they did in retirement.
9: I thought it was when you really misbehaved in the villages. they fire you and send you out. I don't think you can misbehave.
8: I think you got to do a lot to get kicked out of the villages.
9: It sounds
7: well, did
9: like
7: the Costanzas
9: me, yeah.
7: get fired in retirement from Del Boca Vista?
9: Yeah, sort of.
8: The Barones did also in Everybody Loves Raymond.
9: So what they're talking about here is a phenomenon that we've covered before, and you do see this showing up in some of the data, which is overall, while we as a society are getting older, the portion of people who are working past the age of 65 continues to grow. And while I'd love to believe it's because they're all passionate about their work and just really love what they do, the reality is not so much the case. It is that people are unfortunately woefully underprepared for retirement, and in a lot of cases underestimate things like are covered in this New York Times piece about, you know, just higher than expected medical costs, for instance, in retirement. One woman is talking about how Medicare only covers a small portion of her diabetes medication, and so the planning she had done between Social Security and the pension she had don't quite cover it. I think where this lands for me is in I guess both directions of the fired from retirement story. As many of those situations that I have seen of people needing to make changes.

0: summit is scheduled. It's kind of taken a backseat given the broader geopolitical things swirling over the last couple of months.
1: I mean, heck, it was delayed.
0: Right, this was originally supposed to be a month ago.
1: Yeah.
0: So I think it's interesting to me that they are still scheduled to meet. Obviously, the U.S. is going in. If you look at the typical asks from the U.S. during either of the Trump terms, the U.S. is going in saying, hey, we want you to buy more U.S. products. China is going to be saying, hey, we want you to stop tariffing us.
1: Yep.
0: And I think expectations are fairly low, I think, for this meeting. I don't think anyone's expecting some giant grand breakthrough or anything like that. And
1: other things that are, you know, undercurrents in the conversations, always Taiwan. You know, China will always be pushing for something on Taiwan, and they continue to view it as their territory that, you know, would also have the nice side benefit of being the only place that produces semiconductors in the world. There's also been a lot of mention of, you know, the AI arms race between these two countries. When we talk about the AI build-out, it's really only about two countries, the U.S. and China, or the U.S. versus China. And
0: sure.
1: You know, there could be some low-hanging fruit there, I think, for, if not written agreements, then at least stated understandings of how it's used or not used in military applications and things along those lines. But, yeah, I too hold pretty low expectations for where this goes because, frankly, it's just not the priority of the day for the Trump administration.
0: I don't think it's the priority of the day for China either.
1: Yeah.
0: I think both before the Iran conflict, we're looking towards this
1: sure.
0: as, hey, is there, like, can we build towards something bigger? But I think there's just so many complicating factors right now
1: yeah.
0: that it's just tough for me to see anything huge coming out of this. But look, as always, when you're thinking about these things, it's not binary and it's not yes or no 100% either way. It's, okay, along the spectrum, how can things potentially move? And just be aware that, you know, there is the possibility that maybe something larger does come together, but,
1: yeah.
0: you know, we'll see.
1: One thing that's definitely true here is the U.S. has certainly ceded a lot of influence in Asia over the course of the last year or so between trade tariff fights, and now with the events in Iran, I mean, I know we tend to be very domestic-focused on this program and talking about higher gas prices here, but what has occurred in, you know, Southeast Asia has been China exceptionally well prepared for the events in Iran and certainly impacted, but
0: I don't know.
1: No,
0: I think sometimes we give China a little too much credit. Like, they're not infallible.
1: They're not infallible. Is there any Asian nation you can point to that is more energy independent right now than China?
0: No, but their economy is also a mess.
1: Yeah, agreed. But I think one thing that's clear is a number of those countries that are in a bigger mess right now have turned to China as a relief valve. I don't know that they're getting it, but they are going to China and saying, hey, can we get some jet fuel? Can we get some sort of relief on energy infrastructure? And I would imagine that the Chinese are saying, yeah, absolutely, just plan on taking a bunch of our solar panels and cars and other things that we have overproduced over the last few years in exchange for it. So I think this moment, the last year especially, but the last few months too, have probably been a lot about China trying to expand their influence in the region, and I'd imagine they've been somewhat successful with it.
0: Mike, you know how sometimes we have those, you see those quotes where it's like, hey, if you invested like $5,000 in Microsoft 40 years ago, you'd be worth like $10 million today?
1: Yeah.
0: I just saw a new one here. If you invested $30,000 in SanDisk 12 months ago, you'd be a millionaire now.
1: Hmm. Wish I had known.
0: Again, it's just wild. Like,
1: what would I be worth? What would I be worth if I invested $30,000 in Verizon 10 years ago? Don't answer that question.
0: Still working on it. Let's take a quick break. We got the trivia answer, Wall Street Watch, and mailbag when we come back.
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10: 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And today we're talking about the top estate planning mistakes to avoid. Todd, what is the downside of adding your kids to your accounts or adding their names to your real estate deeds as a joint owner? Won't this avoid probate?
11: You're absolutely right. It would avoid probate, but there are better ways to avoid probate than just doing something simple, right? Simple isn't always better. 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Here's the problem. 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

0: polled, its estimated revenue would be $518 million. Earnings also came in above estimates, and the company also announced it planned to build up to 1,000 restaurants in China over the next decade. I am Ben Kitchen, and that was Wall Street Watch, and let's pay off a little bit of our trivia here. Today's question was, which U.S. city is Pope Leo XIV from? The answer is Chicago. Jim from Rochdale, Mass. is our winner. He'll be taking home a Financial Exchange Show t-shirt. 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
2: Here's the mail that never fails. It makes me want to wag my tail. 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
3: 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It's time for the Money Matters Mailbag. 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
0: All right, first question up here. The Money Matters Mailbag, currently 29 years old, and I make $26.35 at my job, which is $55,000-ish per year. My job contributes 50% up to 8%. My question is, should I sign up for a standard 401k through my work, a Roth IRA, or split it between both?
4: Okay, so first thing, have to acknowledge here that we don't have enough context to answer this question. Like, there's a few more pieces of information we would want to know, and as we've talked about, we don't give specific investment or planning advice when we do all this, but I want to think through the context of how I would assess this question.
5: Sure.
4: Do we have a name?
0: No name.
4: We're going to call him Dan. Were I Dan in this situation of earning around 55 grand a year and deciding what to do with the money? So first of all, I want to acknowledge a piece that, you know, he grew up poor and just starting, it sounds like, a 401k. And there is a match attached to that 401k contribution here, which sounds pretty generous. First things first would have to be understanding that at 29 years old, any money that you put into this thing, you are not really able to access without some extreme scenarios before 59 and a half. So first things first, before you even consider putting the money in, make sure you can afford to do so. You know, if you're living paycheck to paycheck, you need to have enough money to afford a car repair if it happens. You need to have enough money to pay the rent if something happens to your income.
5: Sure.
4: So start there. Rainy day fund has to be covered first. We've talked about it before. Between 3 and 12 months of expenses, depending on your specific scenario, is kind of where we start. Beyond that, how would you go about assessing the traditional versus Roth? Assuming we check those boxes, And we're concluding, there's money on the table here. We should be contributing to retirement.
5: Yeah, the big one is a tax bracket analysis. What tax bracket are you in today? And as you get towards retirement, because remember, you're not touching that money until, you're after age 59 and a half, ideally.
4: Yeah.
5: Hey, what tax bracket do you expect to be in then? Now, look, if you're, 26 years old?
4: 29.
5: Let's be honest. None of us know exactly where tax brackets are going to be in 30 years.
4: Right.
5: Don't know. Assume current ones just for the sake of argument. And hey, if you think your tax bracket's going to be higher in the future, then you're typically better off putting the money in a Roth today. If you think your tax bracket's going to be higher today, you're typically better off putting the money in an IRA. If you don't know, then you can hedge and say, okay, I'll do 50-50 because I don't know exactly what things are going
4: to
5: look like.
4: Other factors that are pretty unique to New England, right? If you live in California, you're probably not going to be commuting to another state. Here in New England, right? Like, let's say you live in New Hampshire and you're currently working in Massachusetts, but you don't think you will for long. That means your income that from Massachusetts is getting an extra 5% income tax. Mm. Maybe it makes sense to defer more of that into the 401k because you're saying, hey, by the time I pull it out, I'm certainly not going to be paying that extra 5% over to Mass. So there are a number of different factors. And again, that's pretty unique to the New England area where we have such small geographic states and a lot of people commute to other states. But it is a factor to consider, too, when you're making those retirement contributions. Hey, where am I physically going to live when I retire?
5: What else we got, Ben?
0: All right, Julia in Gloucester says, I have $15,000 of inheritance to invest for my one-year-old son, but I know pretty much nothing about finance. What can I do to maximize the amount of return he will receive when he's an adult?

0: It's a tough one because, again, there's nothing that you don't know what's going to maximize it, because you don't know whether stocks, the S&P 500 is going to be great over the next 20 years. You don't know if international, you know, markets are going to be better. You just don't know what the situation's going to look like.
1: Other stuff would be, I would ask myself, okay, I've got this inheritance. I know you want to build something for your son's future.
0: Yeah.
1: What do you want to build for your son's future? Is this so he can go out and buy his first home at 30? Is this so he can afford to, get a good education and, find a solid job in his early 20s? Because there's going to be different types of investments that you use for one versus the other. I will say, generally speaking, when I hear about very young children and, tools that can be used for their investing future, college savings plans always come to mind for me. These are commonly known as 529 plans.
0: Sure.
1: There are very simply very few other tools out there that give you the special tax treatment that a college savings plan will. I'll also say, for a one-year-old, those new Trump accounts, you may have a potential government check that can come your way for that. So something to look into there with the Trump accounts, but not for a significant sum. But the college savings plans, again, if you think it's likely that it could be used for that purpose, with the flexibility that they now offer between high school, college, and then maybe even a Roth down the road, it's pretty important to at least consider that as an option for the future.
0: Let's take a quick break here. We got Paul LaMonica from Barron's who's going to be joining us next. Ben, if anyone does want to get a question in for next week's mailbag, what are the ways they can do so?
2: They can email us at tfeshow@gmail.com or call us at 339-399-4333.
0: Quick break. Paul LaMonica is next.
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0: righty, as promised. As promised. I've got an echo. As promised, you've got me talking to myself. I think we've got Paul and Monica on here.
1: I'm here, and hopefully not echoing.
0: Ben, Paul, do you hear two of me?
1: I do.
0: Okay, Paul hears two of me.
1: Now I don't.
0: Oh, look, we've got one. There we go. Fantastic. The last thing that we need is two of me. Paul, appreciate you joining us today. Earlier this week, GameStop announced that they were trying to buy eBay. The CEO of GameStop, Ryan Cohen, went on CNBC and had one of the more memorable interviews that we've seen in terms of, you know, being asked, hey, how is this deal going to come together from a dollars and cents perspective? Can you talk just a little bit about the structure of the deal and what some of the questions are surrounding it?
1: Yeah, there was no echo during that conversation, but there might as well have been, because I think Cohen repeated almost response to every question. It's a mix of cash and stock.
0: Half cash, half stock.
1: You know, half cash, half stock, you know, over and over again. But that begs the question, you know, when you do the math, and this is why I think Wall Street is a little confused, you know, GameStop is worth about $11 billion and change. Obviously, that fluctuates. They have about a little more than $9 billion in cash on the balance sheet. So it's a healthy amount of cash. So that gets you to 20. Then there's a financing commitment tentatively of $20 billion from TD Securities. That's $40 billion, but they're offering $56 billion to buy eBay. So where does that $16 billion come from? If that part is the stock part and you're issuing all these new shares, that's going to massively dilute your current shareholder base. And I think that's why investors are skeptical. There's also the fact that, you know, eBay's doing reasonably well. They're not a company that potentially is in dire straits and in need of, you know, being acquired. So if you're eBay, who, you know, put out the requisite, you know, we're reviewing the proposal type of statement, it does beg the question of, you know, why does eBay think it should merge with GameStop? Does Ryan Cohen really have this magical way to turn an eBay GameStop combination into another Amazon? That's what he's hoping, but I don't think Wall Street believes it.
0: What do you think the vision is in terms of, you know, put yourself in Cohen's shoes? What's the thing that he looks at and says, this is why the combination of these two companies can get me to where I want to be?
1: Yeah, I mean, I think there's a fair argument to be made that, you know, GameStop, you know, which is obviously more than just a video game retailer, there's a certain amount of collectibles, you know, that those stores sell that could be the types of things that you would see people put up on eBay. So maybe there is this notion that a combined, you know, GameStop, eBay could be a rival to Amazon. The problem, though, I think with that argument is that, you know, Amazon already has a fair amount of competition from other brick and mortar retailers that are, you know, much stronger, namely that little one in Arkansas named Walmart. So that, I think, is posing a challenge. You know, I spoke to one shareholder of eBay who's skeptical that a deal go through. But, you know, he said, you know, that eBay is kind of like the New York Stock Exchange of pre-owned items. So if you buy that argument, you can see why Ryan Cohen would, you know, covet eBay as something that could enhance GameStop's earnings power.
0: Is there any chance that this is kind of, you know, declared open season for, you know, other companies to look at eBay, and would anyone else be interested, or is this just kind of a one-off, do you think?
1: I would be surprised if this opens up the door to other strategic bidders coming in for eBay. Maybe it changes if Cohen goes hostile with his offer, but, you know, if you're eBay right now, I'm not so sure that you're necessarily thinking we need to really reach out to other potential strategic acquirers, because again, the stock was already up this year before the GameStop announcement, and it's had a very

0: solid run in the past 12 months. I think investors recognize that this is a company that's doing quite well. Its valuation is also higher than its historical average too, which might dissuade other buyers from coming in and saying, hey, eBay's a great bargain right now.
1: Very good. Paul, I appreciate you joining us today, and I hope you have a fantastic weekend.
0: Thanks. Same to you guys.
1: That is Paul LaMonica from Barron's talking about GameStop and eBay. Mike, what else we got today?
2: I'm hosting this show with two people that know a lot more about sports than I do, so I want to talk about Rupert Murdoch's high-stake blitz against the NFL, and maybe you guys can explain to me what's going on, because all that I see is a large group of equally dislikable parties fighting each other when it comes to rights over the NFL, and I'm not really sure what to do about it. But apparently Fox is pretty nervous about the NFL being able to really push further and further into all these deals they're making with Netflix and Amazon and everybody else, and they want the government to go take another look at the antitrust protection under the 1961 Sports Broadcasting Act. So, I don't know. I'm looking to you two. What does this all mean for the NFL, the networks, and for viewers like myself?
1: Here's what it means, is that there's a bunch of billionaires that want to fight over who gets the most billions, and it's probably going to end up resulting in us having to have 43 subscription services.
2: Good.
1: Because the first half of the game is going to be on ESPN minus, and the second half is going to be on Paramount equals. And if there's overtime, you got to tune into Amazon Squared in order to watch it.
2: If there's one thing I'm fairly confident about, it's that I don't think the government has any business being involved in any of this.
1: Well, they already are, though. Okay, yeah. They already are with the antitrust exception. Now, The point that I've made is that, you know, people, I forget, what was the thing a couple months ago with someone wanted the antitrust exception looked into because it's like gotten too complicated to watch these things? And my point was, okay, so get rid of it. Now all of the teams negotiate their own deals. You're going to have Packers TV that, you know, the Packers decide they're going to make available at, you know, $9,000 a month. And Jacksonville's going to give their games away on, you know, Jaguars Unlimited because it's Jacksonville. So I don't know what is going to actually help us get better viewing experiences. What I do know is, as much as I think the viewing experience kind of sucks for professional sports right now because there's so many different platforms they're on, it's not a problem worth solving by, like, I don't want Congress people spending a minute of their time worrying about what channel the Patriots play on.
2: Yeah.
1: I can figure it out and then complain to you because that's all that it is.
2: It's entertainment. Who cares?
1: Like,
2: I do really feel like I want all parties to lose, though. It's like when you're watching, I don't know, a sports final that you just hate both teams. Like, yeah, could they all come out losing on this one somehow?
1: Ultimately, hey, Congress, spend some time fixing Social Security, and once you've done that, then you can deal with fixing the NFL broadcast schedule.
2: Yeah, we can agree there.
1: But otherwise, we're done for the day. And
2: done for the week.
1: I hope you all have a great weekend. I hope you have, a great weekend. And we're going to see you on Monday. And we'll see what we get from the Middle East in that time.

0: Hi, this is Chuck and Mike from the Armstrong Advisory Group, and we have a guide available this month titled Consolidating Investment Accounts. Mike, how does someone end up with just this sprawl of different accounts over time?
1: We've all seen it before with family members or even ourselves, but according to the BLS these days, the average person stays at a job fewer than 4 years. And so imagine you're job hopping from place to place. You might have a retirement plan through there. And all of a sudden, a decade into your career, you could have two or three different retirement plans just from, changing jobs and taking that next promotion at a new place.
0: It doesn't even just happen with different retirement or investment.
1: Sure.

0: CushingandDolan.com. The proceeding was paid for, and the views expressed are solely those of Cushing and Dolan. Cushing and Dolan and or Armstrong Advisory may cover.
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2: 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Mike, how does someone end up with just this sprawl of different accounts over time?
3: We've all seen it before with family members or even ourselves, but according to the BLS these days, the average person stays at a job fewer than 4 years. 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
4: Hi, everyone. Mark Rosenthal with you on this Friday night. Here's what's happening. Increasing clouds, temperatures around 46. Tomorrow, gray skies are in with occasional showers. It'll be cool, temperatures mainly in the 50s. And for Mother's Day, a mixture of sun and clouds. It'll be warm, temperatures in the lower 70s. There could be some showers arriving by dark. 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
1: 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This is The Legal Exchange with Todd Lutsky from the law firm of Cushing & Dolan and Susan Powers of the Armstrong Advisory Group. Each week, Todd and Susan will discuss many topics, including estate planning, how to avoid probate, and protecting your money from a nursing home. If you need assistance in any of these areas or have a question about another issue that may affect your future, call 866-848-5699 to make an appointment. That's 866-848-5699.

0: 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Now, here are your hosts, Todd Lutsky and Susan Powers.
1: Welcome into the Legal Exchange with Todd Lutsky. I'm Susan Powers, a financial advisor with the Armstrong Advisory Group, and I'm joined by Todd Lutsky, a partner with the law firm of Cushing & Dolan with a master's in taxation. How are you today, Todd?
2: Never better, and you?
1: I am excellent, thank you. What do you have for us this week?
2: A couple of things. We're going to head over to Connecticut, where we have an appellate court case there that really talks about, it's more of a lack of testamentary capacity case, but there's a lot more to it, really, than that. It's like, you know, you'll see, though, that this is a very interesting case where a brother ends up getting everything when the brother had no relationship with the decedent for a long time.
1: Ah, sounds suspect.
2: Yeah, and you'll see how that, well, we'll see if he actually does get it, too. But again, I think a lot of it comes from a lack of planning here that was not really done properly, because I think there was only a will executed, which is not always helpful. In fact, reciprocal wills between husband and wife, and that was it. So we're going to talk about that. And then we're going to head over to Virginia, and we're going to talk about the difference between a void marriage.
1: I thought you were going to say void ab initio.
2: A void ab initio marriage.
1: Favorite legal term.
2: And a voidable marriage. And whether or not that makes a difference. And then again, why being married when, again, there's no planning, no will, is so darn important. What would happen if you weren't married?
1: Okay.
2: Where would your standing lie? So very important here. But again, folks, I think both of these cases sort of help us understand the guide we're giving away for this month, which is, you know, potholes to avoid when you're doing estate planning. Obviously, planning. If you don't plan, that's a major pothole. But, you know, think about other things, right? And a lot of this is, one of these is a second marriage. I mean, you get married again, you better check things and check a box that you need to do stuff. You know, what if you're changing residency? You know, we're older now, we're moving. That's a, figure out what you need to do. It's a pothole, right? Don't sit there and say, well, I got all my stuff in a nominee realty trust, I'm all set. No, don't rely on a will saying, I got my will done, I got my estate plan done. No, don't think you're not wealthy enough to do an estate plan and put together a trust. You know, what if you've got, you know, a situation where you want to leave assets to a disabled child? Maybe that's important. 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Okay, are you ready?
1: Absolutely.
2: We're headed over. Tom and Anna, they had one son, David. Tom also was a farmer and had a brother that lived next to them. His brother's name was Rudolph. But they had no relationship, really, to speak of. Okay, so in 2011, then, Tom and Anna married. They did reciprocal wills.
1: Okay. So basically mirror images of each other?
2: Yeah.
1: Simple
2: giving
1: wills.
2: Everything to each other. Why would we do that? And one half to the animal fund and one half to their son David and David's kids, grandkids. Mm-hmm. That was their wish. Okay, so be it. Well, on 2015, on Christmas Day, Anna dies.
1: Oh.
2: Tom then had been experiencing a decline mentally before death of Anna, but the doctor actually noticed a marked decline following Anna's death, you know, cognitively. David then began managing Tom's affairs.
1: Mm-hmm.
2: Well, Tom then began questioning what David was doing and reached

0: But folks, I don't care as much about all of that as I'm glad they got the right answer.
1: I do. Those are the juicy bits.
0: They did get the right answer. But, you know, what do we learn from something like this, right? Reciprocal wills, really? Why are we doing that? Pothole.
1: Mm-hmm.
0: Pothole, get the guide.
1: Will is
0: right?
1: a won't.
0: You know, from a planning standpoint, these are not really great. Why? First, they don't even avoid probate because the only assets a will addresses are assets you die owning in your own name with no beneficiary. Well, that's a probate asset. The will addresses it. Mm-hmm. All right, so you haven't avoided probate. Estate taxes. Well, they don't help shelter anything from estate taxes either, right? Because they have all the assets go to the survivor under the unlimited marital deduction, and then that pushes the survivor's estate up and hopefully to a point that is over the exemption amount that's available, so there will be a larger tax due on the second death.
1: Mm-hmm.
0: Well, that's not helpful. So two reasons it doesn't work. And generally when you have a will, the will usually just leaves assets outright to the family,
1: mm-hmm.
0: which also can be less than optimal.
1: Right.
0: So I'm not overly excited about these reciprocal wills, folks, and please don't rely on them. Next issue is we have this power of attorney versus a conservator. That came up here.
1: Right.
0: Why are we doing conservatorships? You have a power of attorney. You don't need to. Remember, they both allow financial distributions and activities to occur by another person for you. However, if you have a conservatorship, at least you have the court overseeing the activities under the conservatorship, which is good when a family's fighting because it really protects the person acting because you got court supervision. So Tom, I guess, didn't want David to have power over him, so he tried to put that in place on his
1: own.
0: Interesting. An interesting play all the way around. So just understand that when you have a power of attorney, you don't always need the conservatorship.
1: Mm-hmm.
0: That's the whole point.
1: So you won't need it.
0: Yeah, you don't have to go to court. And lastly, of course, we had undue influence and capacity here. Well, clearly, folks, this is the definition of undue influence.
1: Mm-hmm.
0: Somebody takes somebody to the lawyer. At the end of the day, that somebody got more than they had before they went to the lawyer.
1: Yep.
0: That's probably undue influence. And that's what it is here. And I think he did have cognitive decline. That was pretty much noted by the doctor. Folks, this is just actually one little example saying, don't rely on a will. That's a pothole in the guide. But there's many other many other potholes in this guide to avoid when doing your estate plan. Call and get it, 866-848-5699, or go to our website, legalexchangeshow.com.
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5: As promised, we're now joined by the one and only Todd Lutsky from the law firm of Cushing & Dolan. And we call the segment Ask Todd because it's your chance to ask Todd your estate planning questions live on air right now. We got the phone lines open at 888-205-2263. Again, 888-205-2263. That is the number to call. So Todd can answer your estate planning questions live on air right now. Again, 888-205-2263. We can usually get through 2 to 3 questions, so get calling early and often to make sure you get a chance to ask Todd your estate planning question. 888-205-2263. Mr. Lutsky, how you doing today?
6: I'm feeling pretty good today.
5: It's good.
6: You?
5: Great. I had a...

0: beginning to cool off. The headline reports that we saw this morning for January were slightly higher than expectations, but I would say within a rounding error of overall expectations for what we would see from the headline numbers. So let's start right there. Headline inflation up 0.5% month over month. I believe expectations were for a 0.4% increase. Year over year, 6.4% year over year. So a decline from last month, but again, slightly hotter than was anticipated, I believe.
1: Yeah, I think we'd been lulled into a sense in

0: listening, you know, you say, that's me. That's how we do it. Well, when I get done with that, I say, I haven't looked at your trust yet, but I can already tell you, all your assets, according to what you just told me, are not in the trust. They're all joint. Well, yeah, is that a problem? Well, yeah, that's a problem because you've spent all this money to do an estate plan. And when you die, if you've not done anything else, all these joint accounts are going to automatically go to the surviving joint owner, pass under the marital deduction, and you will have you will avoid probate. That's, you know, great.
1: Sure.
0: But you will have wasted your estate tax exemptions. You will have wasted the ability to shelter any assets for estate tax purposes. This is horrible planning, and you spent all this money on your trust. So I would say that's a pretty big problem.
2: 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We're going to take a quick break here, but when we come back, we're going to get to those questions. Again, that phone number is 888-205-2263.
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6: 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And today, we're talking about the top estate planning mistakes to avoid. Todd, a lot of people create their estate plan, but there are some that don't actually transfer assets into it. Can you explain why this is such a big mistake?
0: Sure. I mean, I'm going to try to explain it both from a revocable and an irrevocable planning standpoint. With the revocable, if you don't put assets in there, you end up leaving them owned perhaps jointly if you're married, you know, and designated beneficiaries and the like. But if everything goes to the spouse, when one dies, then you've completely avoided your estate plan. In other words, you've set your trust up, but you went around it by leaving everything to the spouse instead of going through it by funding the trust and cramming down the assets to shelter some from estate taxes on the first death, so there's less taxed on the second death. And ultimately, on the second death, if you don't plan, there could be a probate problem because everything would go to probate if it's in their own name. The other big reason is with an irrevocable trust, of course, not funding it also can result in estate tax problems by the same way it did with the revocable trust. But in addition to not funding them with the irrevocable, you don't even begin the 5-year waiting period to get the assets protected from the

0: nursing home. So there's a much bigger problem not funding an irrevocable trust versus not funding a revocable trust. 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
4: Talking with Todd Lutsky from the law firm of Cushing and Dolan. We do still have room on the phone lines at 888-205-2263. So get your questions in for Todd. Again, 888-205-2263 is the number to call to ask Todd your estate plan questions live on air right now. And right now we're going to go to Greg in Lowell for his question for Todd. Greg, what's on your mind?
5: Yes, Todd, I have a house in a trust in Massachusetts. I'm contemplating buying a condo down in Florida. Is there a danger in putting it into that trust in Massachusetts, or should I form a separate trust in to hold the Florida property?
0: So I've always a fan of Florida. I'm down there as well. And what part are you thinking about going to?
5: Tampa Bay.
0: Nice. So the trust you have up here, is it a revocable trust or irrevocable?
5: Revocable.
0: Revocable. Great. Are you married? Kids?
5: Widowed and one child.
0: Okay. So the long and the short of it is it makes no difference. So you do not need a separate trust in Florida to put the condo that you buy into. It can be deeded directly into this trust. Since it's revocable, no worries. Are you planning on making Florida a primary residence at some point?
5: Yes, I am.
0: So, again, the reason I ask that is because in Florida there's something called a homestead exemption that you get to help reduce your real estate taxes if you're a resident of Florida. So because it's revocable, you'll get that homestead exemption no matter what. It wouldn't matter. If it was irrevocable, I was going to tell you about some special language that you needed to put in it if it was going to be irrevocable to ensure that when it does become your primary residence in Florida, you get that homestead. But for now, buy the condo, transfer it right into the revocable trust along with your house up here, and you have absolutely no issues whatsoever. So, but a good idea to do it because it's going to avoid probate in Florida, and you need to make sure you don't go to probate in any state. That trust will do that. Folks, that's a great question, and that's a little pothole, really, there that he just picked up on, and we don't have to have it. This guide has many potholes to avoid in the estate planning world. Call and get it. This is great for you if you've done your planning. Look at these things. If you haven't done it, before you get it done, look at this guide and learn what they are. When I say that, it's like you might say, I got a will, I don't need to do anything else. I got jointly owned assets, I'm fine. I don't need a trust because I don't have enough money. You know, what if I got a second marriage, right? Does this all sound like you guys, you hear this? What if I'm moving? Here, we might have Greg who might move. If I change my residency, how do I affect my estate plan? If I lose a spouse, how do I affect my estate plan? So, folks, very important, lots of things to think about when you're doing your planning and potholes to avoid for those who haven't gotten started and for those who already have it but might have a reason to look at it. 866-848-5699 or LegalExchangeShow.com. 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
4: Todd, talking about potholes to fix, I'm assuming that the if someone figures out, hey, there's a problem with my estate plan, it's never too late to try to remedy.

0: for January were slightly higher than expectations, but I would say within a rounding error of overall expectations for what we would see from the headline numbers. So let's start right there. Headline inflation up 0.5% month over month. I believe expectations were for a 0.4% increase. Year over year, 6.4% year over year. So a decline from last month, but again, slightly hotter than was anticipated, I believe.
1: Yeah, I think we'd been lulled into

0: they did have something called a pour-over will that is connected to the trust, right? So a pour-over will says, whatever I die leaving, whatever I die owning in my own name goes to my trust. It's a safety net, okay? All right, so we've got all this in place. So I would tell the surviving spouse, why not disclaim? Okay, so all these joint accounts, you already own half, but what you're disclaiming is the half that you're going to get because your husband died, right? That's what joint means. You get the survivor, okay. You get the decedent's half.
1: Sure.
0: But by filing the disclaimer, you're saying, I don't want that half. This could be a lot of money. It could be millions of dollars in, you know, investment accounts.
1: Sure.
0: I don't want that half. Okay, well, you can't direct where it goes, so where's it going to go? Well, if you're saying it really wasn't joint or you're disclaiming it, then it's going to go back into the estate. So now it's going to hit the probate of the estate. I'm okay. That's fine, right? Now it goes through probate, and it gets addressed by your will. Oh, okay. Read husband's will. Husband will says, I leave everything to my spouse if living. Okay, but remember, the disclaimer tells the world that she's not living. She predeceased him. That's what disclaimer means. Oh, okay, so all to my spouse if living. Oh, she's not living. Okay. Otherwise, to my family trust. Ah, you see where this is going. We're connecting the dots. Okay, so now all this money, and by the way, half of the real estate, right? If the real estate was owned jointly, same issue, right? So all of this value can now find its way through probate into the will. From the will, we retitle it to the family trust, which is where it should have been when the trust was set up. But because it wasn't funded, it wasn't in there. And so it didn't avoid probate, but it's not going to result in a complete failure to shelter estate taxes for tax purposes, which is what we wanted it to do to begin with. So now you're going to be able to shelter these assets for estate tax planning purposes, and more likely than not only is it taking care of the surviving spouse, but when the spouse dies, remember, now both buckets are going to be designed to provide the bloodline plan distribution to the children in the manner that you wanted it done. So sometimes post-mortem planning, folks, can save the day, but don't do that. Fund your trust. That's a pothole to avoid.
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3: 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Mike, how does someone end up with just this sprawl of different accounts over time?
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4: Welcome back into The Legal Exchange with Todd Lutsky. I'm Susan Powers, a financial advisor with the Armstrong Advisory Group, and joined, of course, by Todd Lutsky, a partner with the law firm of Cushing & Dolan with a master's in taxation. So, Todd, your guide this month is all about those potholes, the mistakes you want to avoid happening. One of these potholes is actually going through the process of creating your estate plan, mm-hmm. but never funding it.
5: Ah.
4: So, let's talk about that. What happens if you've gone through and you've created your trust, but you don't fund it? And I want to talk about both revocable. Let's start with revocable trust as well as irrevocable.
5: You're going to love this, Susan, because this is going to actually be a real life story.

0: to be clear, and obviously all you listeners know that this is what Cushing and Dolan does. So is it standard practice in Cushing and Dolan? Yes. But is it standard practice in the industry? And I tell them, look, I have seen over and over, you have seen, Susan, you meet clients mm-hmm. that bring their trust to you, and we find out that there's nothing in them.
1: Yep.
0: No. How are your assets owned, I ask. I start the meeting. Oh, in my name. But you just told me you have a trust. How come it's empty? So I told him that I can't really testify
1: right.
0: that it's standard practice in the industry for lawyers to do it. So right off the bat, I'm not doing this.
1: Yeah.
0: Then he says, okay, let me rephrase. Could you testify that it is prudent for the lawyer to put these assets in the trust? Well, that's different.
1: Yeah.
0: Well, certainly, yes, it's prudent to do that. But either way, folks, I'm not taking the case. But it's just funny how that played out.
1: But it's amazing to me, Todd, because like you said, you always do the deed work. If you are an attorney and you are creating a trust for someone, why do you think that your client would be able to draft a deed?
0: True.
1: You know what I mean? Like
0: I
1: couldn't draft a deed.
0: Very true. That part I can't understand. But
1: right?
0: I guess they think with the moving of the money and the helping, well, they don't even do that. But they should.
1: They should,
0: yeah. Get the form, fill it out. Here it is. I can tell you the verbiage. I can tell you how to do it.
1: Yeah.
0: I can bring you right to the water, and you just need to give it to your planner. Or if you have a planner, it's even easier. We talk.
1: You communicate directly with us, and I'm sure with other advisors if there are other advisors aside from me.
0: It would never happen.
1: We'll visit that later.
0: Yes. But you're right. That's how you do it. Talk to the planner and get it moved. Folks, estate planning potholes to avoid, this is one of them. 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
1: mm-hmm.
0: right? 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
1: So let me ask you this, Todd. Let's say you've done your planning, and maybe you dodged a bullet. Your spouse passed away without going into the nursing home. You hadn't funded your trust, but you dodged a bullet with that. Is there anything you can do after the fact, after one spouse dies, if you have a trust in place, an unfunded trust in place, whether it's irrevocable or revocable,
0: mm-hmm.
1: is there anything that those documents can be used for after your spouse dies?
0: There is. So one of the things that you need to think about when someone dies, and again, that was a pothole I said, right? When someone dies, what do?
1: Pick up the phone.
0: You gotta call a lawyer because you either A, have to deal with the trust that you have, which is what you're saying, Susan, or if there's a problem with the trust you have, is there some kind of post-mortem planning that can be done?
1: Yes.
0: That's what you're talking about. So the answer is likely. I can't say for sure,
1: okay.
0: but likely. Here's why. If the assets are now all jointly owned,
1: because they just landed in the surviving spouse's
0: ownership. Well, they didn't move yet.
1: Ownership.
0: They're jointly owned, and someone dies. You didn't do anything yet.
1: Right.
0: But on the date of death, they were jointly owned.
1: Mm-hmm.
0: Well, can you do something? Likely, you can file a disclaimer.
1: And what does that mean in English?
0: So a disclaimer means as a surviving spouse, you have a qualified disclaimer, right? Under, I think it's 2518 of the code. You are allowed to say, hey, world, treat me as if I'm dead.
1: Okay.

0: So if I predeceased my spouse, mm-hmm. who is in fact dead, then the joint account doesn't really exist, at
1: right.
0: least as to your half. That when you do the disclaimer, you can't disclaim something you actually own.
1: Right.
0: You can only disclaim what you're supposed to get.
1: So like an IRA, for example.
0: Well, no, because the other half of the joint account you're supposed to get.
1: Right.
0: But you're saying I'm disclaiming that.
1: Okay.
0: So it's the part that I was supposed to get.
1: Yep.
0: I'm saying is as if I'm dead. Well, then that means that account would end up in the probate,
1: mm-hmm.
0: which is okay, because if you've done your estate planning, you now have a will
1: mm-hmm.
0: for the decedent. And the will says, I leave everything to my spouse if living. Oh, wait, spouse filed a disclaimer, so treat me as if I'm already dead, spouse,
1: yeah.
0: surviving spouse. So, if living, otherwise, to my family trust.
1: Okay, so it pours it in there.
0: Ah, so now there might be a way through this disclaimer to get assets through probate,
1: mm-hmm.
0: but in the safety net of the pour-over will into the trust to be sheltered for the surviving spouse. When you disclaim, you cannot direct where it goes.
1: Okay.
0: You are only allowed to disclaim. There's a bunch of rules under mm-hmm. 2518. So, folks, excellent question there, Susan. 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
0: Thank you, Susan. Always a pleasure.
1: I'm Susan Powers, a financial advisor with the Armstrong Advisory Group. 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
7: Never better, and you?
6: I am excellent, thank you. What do you have for us this week?
7: A couple of things. We're going to head over to Connecticut, where we have an appellate court case there that really talks about it's more of a lack of testamentary capacity case, but there's a lot more to it, really, than that. It's like, you know, you'll see, though, that this is a very interesting case where a brother ends up getting everything when the brother had no relationship with the decedent for a long time.
6: Ah, sounds suspect.
7: Yeah, and you'll see how that, well, we'll see if he actually does get it, too. But again, I think a lot of it comes from a lack of planning here that was not really done properly, because I think there was only a will executed, which is not always helpful. In fact, reciprocal wills between husband and wife, and that was it. So we're going to talk about that. And then we're going to head over to Virginia, and we're going to talk about the difference between a void marriage.
6: I thought you were going to say void ab initio.
7: A void ab initio marriage.
6: Favorite legal term.
7: And a voidable marriage. And whether or not that makes a difference. And then again, why being married when, again, there's no planning, no will, is so darn important. What would happen if you weren't married?
6: Okay.
7: Where would your standing lie? So very important here. But again, folks, I think both of these cases sort of help us understand the guide we're giving away for this month, which is, you know, potholes to avoid when you're doing estate planning. Obviously, planning, if you don't plan, that's a major pothole. But, you know, think about other things, right? And a lot of this is, one of these is a second marriage. I mean, you get married again, you better check things and check a box that you need to do stuff. You know, what if you're changing residency? You know, we're older now, we're moving. That's a, figure out what you need to do. It's a pothole, right? Don't sit there and say, well, I got all my stuff in a nominee realty trust, I'm all set. No, don't rely on a will saying, I got my will done, I got my estate plan done. No, don't think you're not wealthy enough to do an estate plan and put together a trust. You know, what if you've got, you know, a situation where you want to leave assets to a disabled child? Maybe that's important. How do you deal with a trust when one spouse dies? You know, folks, these are all things to think about when you're leaving assets to or doing your estate plan. 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And don't forget, you can go to our Instagram page, Cushing Dolan PC, for lots more information. Okay, are you ready?
6: Absolutely.
7: We're headed over. Tom and Anna, they had one son, David. Tom also was a farmer and had a brother that lived next to them. His brother's name was Rudolph. But they had no relationship, really, to speak of. Okay, so in 2011, then, Tom and Anna married. They did reciprocal wills.
6: Okay. So basically mirror images of each other?
7: Yeah.
6: Simple
7: wills. Giving everything to each other. Why would we do that? And one half to the animal fund and one half to their son David and David's kids, grandkids. That was their wish. Okay, so be it. Well, on 2015, on Christmas Day, Anna dies.
6: Oh.
7: Tom then had been experiencing a decline mentally before death of Anna, but the doctor actually noticed a marked decline following Anna's death, you know, cognitively. David then began managing Tom's affairs. Well, Tom then began questioning what David was doing and reached out to his brother Rudolph.
6: That he was estranged from,
7: and daughter Michelle. Well, in 2016, Rudolph and Michelle took Tom to an attorney, and they had a new healthcare proxy, a new power of attorney created. Tom then, on his own, filed for a voluntary conservatorship, which is kind of strange. He filed for that because he wanted to prevent David, his son, from filing for that and taking control of him. 6 days later, Tom then executed a new will.

0: for both reasons, the later will didn't stand. But folks, I don't care as much about all of that as I'm glad they got the right answer.
1: I do. Those are the juicy bits.
0: They did get the right answer. But, you know, what do we learn from something like this, right? Reciprocal wills, really? Why are we doing that? Pothole.
1: Mm-hmm.
0: Pothole, get the guide.
1: Will is
0: right?
1: A won't.
0: You know, from a planning standpoint, these are not really great. Why? First, they don't even avoid probate because the only assets a will addresses are assets you die owning in your own name with no beneficiary. Well, that's a probate asset. The will addresses it. Mm-hmm. All right, so you haven't avoided probate. Estate taxes. Well, they don't help shelter anything from estate taxes either, right? Because they have all the assets go to the survivor under the unlimited marital deduction, and then that pushes the survivor's estate up and hopefully to a point that is over the exemption amount that's available, so there will be a larger tax due on the second death.
1: Mm-hmm.
0: Well, that's not helpful. So two reasons it doesn't work. And generally, when you have a will, the will usually just leaves assets outright to the family,
1: mm-hmm.
0: which also can be less than optimal.
1: Right.
0: So I'm not overly excited about these reciprocal wills, folks, and please don't rely on them. Next issue is we had this power of attorney versus a conservator. That came up here.
1: Right.
0: Why are we doing conservatorships? You have a power of attorney. You don't need to. Remember, they both allow financial distributions and activities to occur by another person for you. However, if you have a conservatorship, at least you have the court overseeing the activities under the conservatorship, which is good when a family's fighting because it really protects the person acting because you got court supervision. So Tom, I guess, didn't want David to have power over him, so he tried to put that in place on his
1: own.
0: Interesting. An interesting play all the way around. So just understand that when you have a power of attorney, you don't always need the conservatorship.
1: Mm-hmm.
0: That's the whole point.
1: So you won't need it.
0: Yeah, you don't have to go to court. And lastly, of course, we had undue influence and capacity here. Well, clearly, folks, this is the definition of undue influence.
1: Mm-hmm.
0: Somebody takes somebody to the lawyer. At the end of the day, that somebody got more than they had before they went to the lawyer.
1: Yep.
0: That's probably undue influence. And that's what it is here. And I think he did have cognitive decline. That was pretty much noted by the doctor. Folks, this is just actually one little example saying, don't rely on a will. That's a pothole in the guide. But there's many other many other potholes in this guide to avoid when doing your estate plan. Call and get it, 866-848-5699, or go to our website, legalexchangeshow.com.
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2: Welcome back into The Legal Exchange with Todd Lutsky. I'm Susan Powers, a financial advisor with the Armstrong Advisory Group, and I'm joined by Todd Lutsky, a partner with the law firm of Cushing & Dolan with a master's in taxation. Where are we headed now, Todd?
3: We're going to head over to Virginia.
2: Excellent.
3: And we're going to talk about void versus voidable trust, marriages. Marriages.
2: We haven't chatted about this before.
3: Yeah, it's an interesting one. So let's look at these facts. So Carol is diagnosed with dementia in 2018. In 2021, she moves in with sister Virginia, who becomes Carol's full-time caregiver. Mm-hmm. Billy, Carol's friend, would drive her places, run errands, etc. for her. Okay, sounds good so far. Until January 2023, while Billy was out with Carol running an errands, they come back married.
2: Yeah, wow.
3: That was neat.
2: And a little drive-through chapel, maybe?
3: I guess so. And then Billy then immediately
2: come
3: tells Virginia
2: married.
3: The next day.
2: I'm still stuck on that.
3: I know. I know. So, but then Virginia, Billy does tell Virginia the very next day that we're now married.
2: Mm-hmm.
3: Carol and I are married. She doesn't do anything. Keep that in mind. Okay. Carol continues to live with Virginia till the death in 2024. Well, wasn't very long after the marriage. I don't know the months, but they got married in 2023. So
2: right.
3: Not sure about that. But in any event, Virginia then gets appointed administrator of the estate. Administrator means there's no will.
2: Mm-hmm.
3: Okay, so got married and did no planning. Okay, well, pothole. Just saying. Okay.
2: I think so, Billy was the pothole.
3: Yeah, well.
2: To avoid.
3: So she gets appointed administrator of the estate because there's no will done. Then she seeks to have the marriage annulled because Carol lacked capacity to consent to the marriage. Remember, Carol was diagnosed with dementia in 2018. She didn't get married till 2023. Keep that in mind in the facts. Okay. Well, the circuit court dismissed that annulment finding that marriages involving parties that are mentally incapable of consenting are voidable, but are not void ab initio. Okay, so that's what the court said.
2: So it's not as if they never existed, but you can void them.
3: A voidable marriage cannot be collaterally attacked by a third party after the death of one spouse.
2: Okay.
3: Sounds like Virginia, when she was told the next day that they got married, probably should have said something then. But she didn't. Apparently, she sat on her rights, but she appealed. And the appellate court said, probably shouldn't have sat on your rights. I affirm the circuit court, and the marriage stands because it's voidable, not void ab initio. So, and probably that's the right decision, although I think Billy was up to no good.
2: Shenanigans, for sure.
3: But it legally probably became the right decision. So
2: now Virginia's completely out, and her spouse, Billy, is likely all in, right?
3: Well, we're going to have to see that. So you just stay tuned for that, and we're going to find out how that plays out.
2: Do you have the answer to this?
3: I do.
2: Okay.
3: I do have an answer. No, we decided. The appellate court affirmed.
2: Yeah.
3: Trust marriage is in.

0: expectations, but I would say within a rounding error of overall expectations for what we would see from the headline numbers. So let's start right there. Headline inflation up 0.5% month over month. I believe expectations were for a 0.4% increase. Year over year, 6.4% year over year. So a decline from last month, but again, slightly hotter than was anticipated, I believe.
1: Yeah, I think we'd been lulled into a sense in markets, not us, just collectively we, the whole country, investors, however you want to think about that, had been lulled into a sense of complacency by a few months' worth of good.
0: We brought in Mark Vandetti from the Armstrong Advisory Group this morning to join us on the program and talk a little bit about what we saw there. Mark, thanks for joining us. Appreciate it.
1: Great to be here. Thanks, Mike.
0: So let's start right off. Expectations for this consumer price index report were that they would continue to decline from the numbers that we saw in the December report, which showed, what, 6.5% year-over-year inflation. Mm-hmm. And key cooling off occurring in goods inflation specifically. We're starting to see some stuff in services, but by and large, what we were seeing was goods inflation beginning to cool off. The headline reports that we saw this morning for January were slightly higher than expectations, but I would say within a rounding error of overall expectations for what we would see from the headline numbers. So let's start right there. Headline inflation up 0.5% month over month. I believe expectations were for a 0.4% increase. Year over year, 6.4% year over year. So a decline from last month, but again, slightly hotter than was anticipated, I believe.
1: Yeah, I think we'd been lulled into a sense in markets, not us, just collectively we, the whole country, investors, however you want.

0: your life insurance, your, you know, any accounts you have.
1: Yeah.
0: Make sure you fix those beneficiaries to be what you want them to be. In my eyes, with a second marriage situation anyway, you might be thinking about naming the trust as the beneficiary, so the more you get in there on your death, the more you can control.
1: Right.
0: Even an IRA,
1: mm-hmm.
0: right? On the first death, you normally name a spouse,
1: yep.
0: the IRA beneficiary. But remember, if it's a second marriage and you do that, it's going to be completely available for that spouse to do whatever they
1: want
0: with.
1: And it happens. I have a client where he passed away. She was the primary beneficiary on the IRAs. He had four kids. She had none. His kids were horrible to her after he died.
0: Yeah.
1: She changed the beneficiary.
0: Yeah, sure
1: she
0: can.
1: Had no obligation.
0: Put in a trust, not always the case.
1: Yep.
0: Folks, but here the bigger issue is, as you said, Susan, there's no planning, right? So why was that so important, right? Billy, if he's not married to Carol at the time, he's not part of the inheritance at all. He doesn't even have standing. He can't bring an action to sue. He can't do anything. But if he's married, now he's included in the
1: right.
0: intestate succession statute line, and assuming there's no kids,
1: Virginia's
0: he's probably
1: out.
0: First
1: yep.
0: and will take it all, and Virginia's out. So, folks, his idea of being married was very important here. Folks, that's just a pothole. Not planning is a pothole. Get the guide and learn what the other potholes all are to help you get your estate plan in order correctly. 866-848-5699 or LegalExchangeShow.com. 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
1: Welcome back, Todd. We have a few questions from listeners for you. First one comes from Deb in Middleborough, Mass., and Deb writes, "My mother is aging and has some health concerns, and I'm going to be moving her into my home. I would like to build an in-law addition onto my home, and she wants to pay for it. What should we consider in doing this? I don't want to make any mistakes legally if she needs to ultimately go into a nursing home."
0: So one, we don't know how long we have. So let's just assume we have no idea how long we have. We may not have 5 years here, is my point.
1: Right.
0: So what do you do? Obviously, if she just gives the money to the daughter to build on the home, that's a gift.
1: Yeah.
0: It's not going to hurt her.
1: Even though she'll be living there.
0: So let's just, that's the next fact pattern, Susan, right on the money. But so if we just make a gift and she moves in and lives there, from a Medicaid standpoint, you know, from an estate planning standpoint, yeah, it's a gift, but who cares? She's not going to have any gift tax.
1: Right.
0: It's not enough to matter. But for Medicaid, it's a five-year waiting period.
1: Yeah, because they're going to say, you gave this money away.
0: You gave this money to your daughter. That's a five-year waiting period. Is there a way around that? That's really what we're looking for.
1: Show me some loopholes here, would you?
0: So in this case, the only way around that is for mom to buy a life interest
1: from the daughter.
0: From the daughter.
1: Okay.
0: In the house, okay? So now remember, in this case, that buying, first of all, is not gifting, so that's important. But remember, if we didn't and we just made a gift and we didn't get this life estate, remember, not only is there a 5-year waiting period, but mother has no right to live there.
1: So the daughter could move and kick her out, right?
0: Yeah. Mother has nothing. So that's really two big reasons why I would never tell somebody, yeah, just give your daughter the money and go live there.
1: Mm-hmm.
0: You have no rights and you have a 5-year waiting period.
1: Right.
0: Bad.
1: Mm-hmm.
0: How do we fix it? Sell daughter a life estate interest to mom.
1: For
0: the money.
1: Cost.
0: Yeah, for the
1: how
0: money.
1: The build is. Yep.
0: Now, again, it should be close to the value of the life interest, which
1: sure.
0: you can calculate. What do we do here? Well, now, as long as mom lives in that house for 1 year after she does this transaction,
1: yep.
0: that is not a disqualifying transfer.
1: 1 year.
0: 1 year.
1: So you
0: instead
1: saved
0: of five.
1: The four.
0: That's right.
1: Wow.
0: So now I only have a 1 year wait instead of a five year wait. Good. But what's the other thing mom's got? Mom has a right to live there.
1: Mm-hmm.
0: So mom is now covered, protected. Right? If daughter has to sell and move for job reasons,
1: yep.
0: mom's going to get a percentage of that money because she's a life tenant.
1: Yeah.
0: At least she's got something.
1: And she can't be evicted either,
0: she
1: right?
0: She can't. She also has to agree to sell. So good protection for mom. What's the downside here?
1: Right. Because it sounds really good.
0: It is. It's still good, and the downside's minimal. The downside is daughter is actually making a sale. So there will be a capital gains tax to be paid.
1: So a percentage.
0: Yeah, whatever the value that she's selling of the house
1: basis. If her house is worth $1 million and mom gives her $100,000.
0: So, and her, let's say she paid $200,000 for it.
1: Yeah.
0: Her basis then would be, what you have to allocate, so it's

0: seeing was goods inflation beginning to cool off. The headline reports that we saw this morning for January were slightly higher than expectations, but I would say within a rounding error of overall expectations for what we would see from the headline numbers. So let's start right there. Headline inflation up 0.5% month over month. I believe expectations were for a 0.4% increase. Year over year, 6.4% year over year. So a decline from last month, but again, slightly hotter than was anticipated, I believe.
1: Yeah, I think we'd been lulled into a sense in markets, not us, just collectively we, the whole country, investors, however you want to think about that, had been lulled into a sense of complacency by a few months' worth of good readings, which were expected because energy prices were coming down.
0: Yep.
1: So favorable year over year and even

0: do not have any power until you're dead.
1: Mm-hmm.
0: So I think they're wrong there. That's okay. The part that threw me. I'm like, really? Why are they thinking this?
1: Mm-hmm.
0: So first and foremost, they just need to be told that that's
1: back off.
0: Not what's going to happen, right? And that has nothing to do with the stepdad. It's not like I'm the stepdad telling you that's not what's going to happen. That's just not what's going to happen.
1: That's the law.
0: That has nothing mm-hmm. to do with stepdad. Okay, so then stepdad could say, but if you don't want to lose this house, and of course stepdad doesn't either.
1: Right, because he's living there.
0: We need to do something to make sure that not only are you not getting it when she goes to the nursing home, we don't want the nursing home to take it when she dies so you don't get it then.
1: Because it's only in her name.
0: It's only in her name. So they'll put a lien on it.
1: Mm-hmm.
0: But beautiful thing about Medicaid applications, we always tell people, don't go at it alone.
1: Mm-hmm.
0: In this case, if you hired a lawyer saying we need to apply for Medicaid
1: because
0: she's going into a nursing home, first thing I would tell this client, we are going to move the house to the spouse. 100%. Is that allowed? Yes.
1: Oh, the kids will love that.
0: It's a permissible transfer.
1: Mm-hmm.
0: But kids, by doing this, there will now be a non-countable asset for Medicaid eligibility.
1: Yep.
0: And non-lienable by the state.
1: Mm-hmm.
0: Completely dodges the bullet for the house. And then you would hope that stepdad, who's not a mean person, they're making him out to be mean,
1: right,
0: says, look, we're going to do an estate plan, and we're going to put stuff together so that when I die, it's protected from the – or when I get sick, it's protected from the nursing home for potentially you kids.
1: Mm-hmm.
0: Folks, that's what needs to be done here. So there's definitely going to be some planning that needs to be done, but it's last minute.
1: Yeah.
0: Get in the nursing home first, then do planning to take care of, again, both sides of the family, provided you have a cooperative spouse.
1: That's why you don't want to go it alone, because – essentially, they could end up with a lien on that home and lose it if they can't pay it.
0: That's right. Don't do it alone, folks. Call and get the guide. Last-minute planning potholes to avoid, whether you've done your planning or not. This is going to help you understand how to fix your plan and or what to avoid when you're getting into the planning process. 866-848-5699 or LegalExchangeShow.com.
1: 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Maybe I'll be able to read your question on the air, and hopefully his answer will stop you from becoming one of his next real-life stories. You've been listening to Todd Lutsky, a partner with the law firm of Cushing & Dolan. I'm Susan Powers, a financial advisor with the Armstrong Advisory Group. 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
1: Welcome back into The Legal Exchange with Todd Lutsky. I'm Susan Powers, a financial advisor with the Armstrong Advisory Group, and joined, of course, by Todd Lutsky, a partner with the law firm of Cushing & Dolan with a master's in taxation. So, Todd, your guide this month is all about those potholes, the mistakes you want to avoid happening. One of these potholes is actually going through the process of creating your estate plan, mm-hmm. but never funding it.
0: Ah.
1: So, let's talk about that. What happens if you've gone through and you've created your trust, but you don't fund it? And I want to talk about both revocable. Let's start with revocable trust as well as irrevocable.
0: You're going to love this, Susan, because this is going to actually be a real-life story. Just the other day, I got a phone call from another lawyer. Todd, I was referred to you. I need you to be an expert witness. Like, uh-oh. There's a lawyer who put together a Medicaid income-only trust.
1: Mm-hmm.
0: Never put the house in the trust, but wrote a letter saying, your trust now owns it, but didn't say she did it. Her understanding was that the client was going to do it, and she's just explaining in the letter that it would be owned by the trust.
1: Uh-huh.
0: And it never went in. And I'm like, okay. Well, one, I'm not taking this case, just so you know. I'm not going to be the expert witness. This is kind of a malpractice case, and
1: yes.
0: I don't do that.
1: Right.
0: So I'm not taking it, but I was listening to him when he was talking. He was saying, I go, what do you need me to testify for? He goes, I need you to testify that it's the standard practice in the industry to fund trusts.
1: The attorneys to do
0: it. Yeah, for the attorneys to fund trusts. I said, at Cushing & Dolan, you better believe
1: 100%
0: it is.
1: 100% it is.
0: We actually make sure that it's funded. And to answer your question here, Susan, yes, it's a total waste here if you don't fund the trust. And I'm getting to the mm-hmm. answer. Yeah, if you don't fund this trust with this house, which she didn't do, this attorney didn't do, then the five-year clock never started running. So that's one problem. And number two, it's not avoiding probate. It's not sheltering assets for estate taxes. It's not doing anything.
1: No bloodline planning, none of that.
0: So whether it is a revocable trust or an irrevocable trust, by not putting anything in it, you said, is it a waste? Yes.
1: Yeah.
0: It's a waste. But with the irrevocable trust, it's a double waste. Because no probate sheltering, no estate tax sheltering, and no nursing home protection.
1: Yeah, they never started that five-year clock.
0: At least with a revocable trust, there's only two things it didn't do. It didn't help you avoid probate, didn't help you shelter
1: right.
0: estate taxes.
1: You weren't looking for a clock to start.
0: Yeah, but it's still bad.
1: Yeah.
0: And so then I asked the attorney, I said, so I just want you to be clear, and obviously all you listeners know that this is what Cushing & Dolan does. So is it standard practice in Cushing & Dolan? Yes. But is it standard practice

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1: So let me ask you this, Todd. Let's say you've done your planning and maybe you dodged a bullet. Your spouse passed away without going into the nursing home. You hadn't funded your trust, but you dodged a bullet with that. Is there anything you can do after the fact, after one spouse dies, if you have a trust in place, an unfunded trust in place, whether it's irrevocable or revocable, is there anything that those documents can be used for after your spouse dies?
0: There is. So one of the things that you need to think about when someone dies, and again, that was a pothole I said, right? When someone dies, what do?
1: Pick up the phone.
0: You got to call a lawyer because you either, A, have to deal with the trust that you have, which is what you're saying, Susan, or if there's a problem with the trust you have, is there some kind of post-mortem planning that can be done?
1: Yes.
0: That's what you're talking about. So the answer is likely. I can't say for sure, but likely. Here's why. If the assets are now all jointly owned,
1: because they just landed in the surviving spouse's ownership.
0: Well, they didn't move yet.
1: Ownership.
0: They're jointly owned, and someone dies. You didn't do anything yet.
1: Right.
0: But on the date of death, they were jointly owned.
1: Mm-hmm.
0: Well, can you do something? Likely, you can file a disclaimer.
1: And what does that mean in English?
0: So a disclaimer means as a surviving spouse, you have a qualified disclaimer, right? Under, I think it's 2518 of the code. You are allowed to say, hey, world, treat me as if I'm dead.
1: Okay.
0: So if I predeceased my spouse, mm-hmm. who is in fact dead, then the joint account doesn't really exist, at least as to your half. That when you do the disclaimer, you can't disclaim something you actually own.
1: Right.
0: You can only disclaim what you're supposed to get.
1: So like an IRA, for example.
0: Well, no, because the other half of the joint account you're supposed to get.
1: Right.
0: But you're saying, I'm disclaiming that.
1: Okay.
0: So it's the part that I was supposed to get.
1: Yep.
0: I'm saying, it's as if I'm dead. Well, then that means that account would end up in the probate, which is okay, because if you've done your estate planning, you now have a will for the decedent. And the will says, I leave everything to my spouse if living. Oh, wait, spouse filed a disclaimer. So treat me as if I'm already dead, spouse, surviving spouse. So if living, otherwise, to my family trust.
1: Okay, so it pours it in there.
0: Ah, so now there might be a way through this disclaimer to get assets through probate, but in the safety net of the pour over will into the trust to be sheltered for the surviving spouse. When you disclaim, you cannot direct where it goes.
1: Okay.
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0: Thank you, Susan. Always a pleasure.
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7: Hi, everyone. Mark Rosenthal with you on this Friday night. Here's what's happening. Increasing clouds, temperatures around 46.

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We're starting to see some stuff in services, but by and large, what we were seeing was goods inflation beginning to cool off. The headline reports that we saw this morning for January –

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8: Welcome into The Legal Exchange with Todd Lutsky. I'm Susan Powers, a financial advisor with the Armstrong Advisory Group, and I'm joined by Todd Lutsky, a partner with the law firm of Cushing & Dolan with a master's in taxation. How are you today, Todd?
9: Never better, and you?
8: I am excellent, thank you. What do you have for us this week?
9: A couple of things. We're going to head over to Connecticut, where we have an appellate court case there that really talks about, it's more of a lack of testamentary capacity case, but there's a lot more to it, really, than that. It's like, you know, you'll see, though, that this is a very interesting case where a brother ends up getting everything when the brother had no relationship with the decedent for a long time.
8: Ah, sounds suspect.
9: Yeah, and you'll see how that, well, we'll see if he actually does get it, too. But again, I think a lot of it comes from a lack of planning here that was not really done properly, because I think there was only a will executed, which is not always helpful. Mm. In fact, reciprocal wills between husband and wife, and that was it. So we're going to talk about that. And then we're going to head over to Virginia. And we're going to talk about the difference between a void marriage.
8: I thought you were going to say void ab initio.
9: A void ab initio marriage.
8: Favorite legal term.
9: And a voidable marriage. And whether or not that makes a difference. And then again, why being married when, again, there's no planning, no will, is so darn important.
8: Hmm.
9: What would happen if you weren't married?
8: Okay.
9: Where would your standing lie? So, very important here. But again, folks, I think both of these cases sort of help us understand the guide we're giving away for this month, which is, you know, potholes to avoid when you're doing estate planning. Obviously, planning, if you don't plan, that's a major pothole. But, you know, think about other things, right? And a lot of this is one of these is a second marriage. I mean, you get married again, you better check things and check a box that you need to do stuff. You know, what if you're changing residency? You know, we're older now, we're moving. That's a figure out what you need to do. It's a pothole, right? Don't sit there and say, well, I got all my stuff in a nominee realty trust. I'm all set. No, don't rely on a will saying, I got my will done. I got my estate plan done. No, don't think you're not wealthy enough to do an estate plan and put together a trust. You know, what if you've got, you know, a situation where you want to leave assets to a disabled child? Maybe that's important. How do you deal with a trust when one spouse dies? You know, folks, these are all things to think about when you're leaving assets to or doing your estate plan. 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And don't forget, you can go to our Instagram page, Cushing Dolan PC, for lots more information. Okay, are you ready?
10: Absolutely.
9: We're headed over. Tom and Anna, they had one son, David. Tom also was a farmer and had a brother that lived next to them. His brother's name was Rudolph. But they had no relationship, really, to speak of. Okay, so in 2011, then, Tom and Anna married. They did reciprocal wills.
10: Okay. So basically mirror images of each other?
9: Yeah, simple giving wills. Everything to each other. Why would we do that? And one half to the animal fund and one half to their son, David, and David's kids, grandkids. Mm-hmm. That was their wish. Okay, so be it. Well, on 2015, on Christmas Day, Anna dies.
10: Oh.
9: Tom then had been experiencing a decline mentally before death of Anna, but the doctor actually noticed a marked decline following Anna's death, you know, cognitively. David then began managing Tom's affairs.
10: Mm-hmm.
9: Well, Tom then began questioning what David was doing and reached out to his brother Rudolph.
10: That he was estranged from,
9: and daughter Michelle. Well, in 2016, Rudolph and Michelle took Tom to an attorney, and they had a new healthcare proxy, a new power of attorney created. Tom then, on his own, filed for a voluntary conservatorship, which is kind of strange. He filed for that because he wanted to prevent David, his son, from filing for that and taking control of him. 6 days later, Tom then executed a new will, leaving all assets to brother Rudolph.
10: Through the conservatorship?
9: No. Conservatorship is for money. Doing a will, you can sign on your own.
10: Oh, okay.
9: Again, you don't have to, you know, apparently he was still competent. Well, that's the whole question. He was declining after the wife died, and here we are in 2016, and he's doing a new will. Of course, after Michelle and Rudolph take him to the lawyer and then walk away with a new will giving them everything.
10: Mm-hmm.
9: Looks bad.
10: And the son's completely out.
9: Yeah.
10: Nothing for the animals.
9: Yeah, so in November 2018, 2 years after they went to the attorney, Tom dies.
10: Mm-hmm.
9: So Michelle and Rudolph file, or David then, I'm sorry, files the 2011 will.
10: Makes sense. Because he probably didn't know about the other one, right?
9: That's the one he thought, right?
10: Mm-hmm.
9: So, well, Michelle and Rudolph, of course, object, and they file the 2016 will, the one they did.
10: Yeah.
9: Okay, well, David objected, arguing that Tom lacked capacity and was unduly influenced by Rudolph.
10: Mm-hmm.
9: Makes sense. The probate court admitted the 2016 will. Wow.
10: Wow.
9: Appellate Superior Court overrode the probate court with the 2011 will, and the appellate court affirmed, saying that the 2011 will stands because there was plenty of evidence showing cognitive decline and undue influence. So for both reasons, the later will didn't stand. But folks, I don't care as much about all of that as I'm glad they got the right answer.
10: I do. Those are the juicy bits.
9: They did get the right answer. But, you know, what do we learn from something like this, right? Reciprocal wills, really? Why are we doing that? Pothole. Mm-hmm.

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5: Folks, our guide is titled Consolidating Investment Accounts, and there are two ways that you can request it. 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
0: As promised, we're now joined by the one and only Todd Lutsky from the law firm of Cushing and Dolan. And we call the segment Ask Todd because it's your chance to ask Todd your estate planning questions live on air right now. We got the phone lines open at 888-205-2263. Again, 888-205-2263. That is the number to call, so Todd can answer your estate planning questions live on air right now. Again, 888-205-2263. We can usually get through 2 to 3 questions, so get calling early and often to make sure you get a chance to ask Todd your estate planning question. 888-205-2263. Mr. Lutsky, how you doing today?
3: I'm feeling pretty good. Pretty good today.
0: It's good.
3: You?
0: Great. I had a little minor surgical procedure yesterday.
3: Minor surgery?
0: I asked the surgeon if I could do my own anesthesia, though.
3: Yeah?
0: So you can knock yourself out.
3: That's good. Yeah.
0: Well, it was great. Yeah. Great. Todd, let's talk a little bit about when estate planning goes awry.
3: Okay.
0: What are the biggest or most common estate planning mistakes that you tend to see when people are coming in to see you?
3: Yeah, so the top estate planning mistake is not funding your trust. That's a huge pothole.
0: So you spend a bunch of money on a trust.
3: Yeah.
0: Some lawyer drafts it.
3: Yeah.
0: And then you didn't realize that you needed to put something in it?
3: See, and this is the problem, right? It's one of these situations where they'll come in, and if they already have their estate plan in place, my first comment to these people is normally, look, one, maybe go back to your existing estate planning attorney rather than me try to, update your plan. It might be, cheaper for you to go back there. So I always offer, that first, and then they tell me why they don't want to or this, then I say, okay, well, the estate plan still might be good. It still might be doing what you want it to do. And so
0: sure.
3: Then I proceed to learn about their assets and then learn about their objectives so that I can then look at the trust with their objectives in mind, their current objectives. And remember, folks, objectives change. So I said, these are your current objectives. Then I can look at the estate planning trust that they have in place and compare it to their current objectives. And if possible, I'll just tell them, hey, it still works. I don't need to recreate the wheel, and you're off and running. But to your point, and I know you're wondering where I'm going with this, to your point, when I'm gathering the information about their assets to learn whether or not this plan still works for them, as I'm doing it, right? You have a home, yes. How's it owned? Jointly. Oh, you have a vacation home. How's it owned? Yeah, jointly. Oh, okay. And they give me the values, right? What about your brokerage account? What about your bank accounts? Oh, yeah, we own everything jointly. That's just how we are. That's a married couple. That's normal, folks. You all know. You're listening. You say, that's me. That's how we do it. Well, when I get done with that, I say, I haven't looked at your trust yet, but I can already tell you all your assets, according to what you just told me, are not in the trust. They're all joint. Well, yeah, is that a problem? Well, yeah, that's a problem because you've

0: 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That's DAV5K.Boston.
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3: 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And today, we're talking about the top estate planning mistakes to avoid. Todd, a lot of people create their estate plan, but there are some that don't actually transfer assets into it. Can you explain why this is such a big mistake?
4: Sure. I mean, I'm going to try to explain it both from a revocable and an irrevocable planning standpoint. With the revocable, if you don't put assets in there, you end up leaving them owned perhaps jointly if you're married, you know, and designated beneficiaries and the like. But if everything goes to the spouse when one dies, then you've completely avoided your estate plan. In other words, you've set your trust up, but you went around it by leaving everything to the spouse instead of going through it by funding the trust and cramming down the assets to shelter some from estate taxes on the first death, so there's less taxed on the second death. And ultimately, on the second death, if you don't plan, there could be a probate problem because everything would go to probate if it's in their own name. The other big reason is with an irrevocable trust, of course, not funding it also can result in estate tax problems by the same way it did with the revocable trust. But in addition to not funding them with the irrevocable, you don't even begin the five-year waiting period to get the assets protected from the nursing home. So there's a much bigger problem not funding an irrevocable trust versus not funding a revocable trust. So make sure you fund your trust if you do your planning.
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6: Talking with Todd Lutzke from the law firm of Cushing and Dolan. We do still have room on the phone lines at 888-205-2263. So get your questions in for Todd. Again, 888-205-2263 is the number to call to ask Todd your estate plan questions live on air right now. And right now, we're going to go to Greg in Lowell for his question for Todd. Greg, what's on your mind?
7: Yes, Todd, I have a house in a trust in Massachusetts. I'm contemplating buying a condo down in Florida. Is there a danger in putting it into that trust in Massachusetts, or should I form a separate trust to hold the Florida property?
4: So I'm always a fan of Florida. I'm down there as well. And what part are you thinking about going to?
7: Tampa Bay.
4: Nice. So the trust you have up here, is it a revocable trust or irrevocable?
7: Revocable.
4: Revocable. Great. Are you married? Kids?
7: Widowed and one child.
4: Okay. So
8: the long and the short of it is, it makes no difference.

0: So you do not need a separate trust in Florida to put the condo that you buy into. It can be deeded directly into this trust. Since it's revocable, no worries. Are you planning on making Florida a primary residence at some point?
1: Yes, I am.
0: So, again, the reason I ask that is because in Florida there's something called a homestead exemption that you get to help reduce your real estate taxes if you're a resident of Florida. So, because it's revocable, you'll get that homestead exemption no matter what. It wouldn't matter. If it was irrevocable, I was going to tell you about some special language that you needed to put in it if it was going to be irrevocable to ensure that when it does become your primary residence in Florida, you get that homestead. But for now, buy the condo, transfer it right into the revocable trust along with your house up here, and you have absolutely no issues whatsoever. So, but a good idea to do it because it's going to avoid probate in Florida, and you need to make sure you don't go to probate in any state. That trust will do that. Folks, that's a great question, and that's a little pothole, really, there that he just picked up on, and we don't have to have it. This guide has many potholes to avoid in the estate planning world. Call and get it. This is great for you if you've done your planning. Look at these things. If you haven't done it, before you get it done, look at this guide and learn what they are. When I say that, it's like you might say, I got a will. I don't need to do anything else. I got jointly owned assets. I'm fine. I don't need a trust because I don't have enough money. You know, what if I got a second marriage, right? Does this all sound like you guys? You hear this? What if I'm moving? Here, we might have Greg who might move. If I change my residency, how do I affect my estate plan? If I lose a spouse, how do I affect my estate plan? So, folks, very important. Lots of things to think about when you're doing your planning and potholes to avoid. For those who haven't gotten started, and for those who already have it but might have a reason to look at it. 866-848-5699 or LegalExchangeShow.com. Again, 866-848-5699 or LegalExchangeShow.com. You can download it there and always go to our Instagram page, Cushing Dolan PC, for more information.
2: Todd, talking about potholes to fix, I'm assuming that if someone figures out, hey, there's a problem with my estate plan, it's never too late to try to remedy that, or there's some situations where there's nothing you can really do at this point.
0: So that's all going to depend on who's alive and who's not.
2: Okay.
0: So if we'll take an example where obviously if you're both alive, then the answer is, yeah, likely there's things you can do. You can, you know, if it's a revocable trust, you can change the language of a trust any way you want, six ways to Sunday, to accommodate whatever issues you want. But I think the bigger issue is, oh, and by the way, even if it's irrevocable, you can, you know, there's ways to change irrevocable trust. But there was a real-life example not too long ago where, you know, what if one spouse died and, like we just did, this example that you asked me earlier about not funding a trust.
2: Sure.
0: They had trusts in place, but they were unfunded.
2: Okay.
0: And everything was owned jointly, and one spouse died. Is it too late? And I think that's really the question that you're asking. Not always. And again, remember, folks, one of the things you have to do when someone dies is call a lawyer and say, what do I do? I don't care if you've done no planning or if you've done planning and trusts are in place. You still need to know what to do with that trust now that the donor of that trust has died. Okay? So always call a lawyer. So in this case, I'm thinking, what could you do? Everything's owned jointly. Let's say husband died, wife's alive. Are they, you know, out of luck? No. There's something called a disclaimer. So what the heck is that? A disclaimer is something that can be filed by the surviving spouse, wife, in this case, that says, in the legal world, treat me as if I'm already dead. Treat me as if I died before my husband, in this case.
2: Okay.

0: numbers. So let's start right there. Headline inflation up 0.5% month over month. I believe expectations were for a 0.4% increase. Year over year, 6.4% year over year. So a decline from last month, but again, slightly hotter than was anticipated, I believe.
1: Yeah, I think we'd been lulled into a sense in markets, not us, just collectively we, the whole country.

0: You see where this is going. We're connecting the dots. Okay, so now all this money, and by the way, half of the real estate, right? If the real estate was owned jointly, same issue, right? So all of this value can now find its way through probate into the will. From the will, we retitle it to the family trust, which is where it should have been when the trust was set up. But because it wasn't funded, it wasn't in there. And so it didn't avoid probate, but it's not going to result in a complete failure to shelter estate taxes for tax purposes, which is what we wanted it to do to begin with. So now you're going to be able to shelter these assets for estate tax planning purposes, and more likely than not, not only is it taking care of the surviving spouse, but when the spouse dies, remember, now both buckets are going to be designed to provide the bloodline plan distribution to the children in the manner that you wanted it done. So sometimes post-mortem planning, folks, can save the day, but don't do that. Fund your trust. That's a pothole to avoid.
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0: titled Consolidating Investment Accounts. Mike, how does someone end up with just this sprawl of different accounts over time?
1: We've all seen it before with family members or even ourselves, but according to the BLS these days, the average person stays at a job fewer than 4 years. And so imagine you're job hopping from place to place. You might have a retirement plan through there. And all of a sudden, a decade into your career, you could have two or three different retirement plans just from, changing jobs and taking that next promotion at a new place.
0: It doesn't even just happen with different retirement or investment accounts. 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
1: Well, we all know that, that aunt or that family member that is always scouring for the best CD rate or interest rate on the savings account, or has some money with this broker and this financial 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
3: Welcome back into The Legal Exchange with Todd Lutsky. I'm Susan Powers, a financial advisor with the Armstrong Advisory Group, and joined, of course, by Todd Lutsky, a partner with the law firm of Cushing & Dolan with a master's in taxation. So, Todd, your guide this month is all about those potholes, the mistakes you want to avoid happening. One of these potholes is actually going through the process of creating your estate plan, mm-hmm. but never funding it.
4: Ah.
3: So, let's talk about that. What happens if you've gone through and you've created your trust, but you don't fund it? And I want to talk about both revocable. Let's start with revocable trust as well as irrevocable.
4: You're going to love this, Susan, because this is going to actually be a real-life story. Just the other day, I got a phone call from another lawyer. Todd, I was referred to you. I need you to be an expert witness. Like, uh-oh. There's a lawyer who put together a Medicaid income-only trust.
3: Mm-hmm.
4: Never put the house in the trust, but wrote a letter saying your trust now owns it, but didn't say she did it. Her understanding was that the client was going to do it, and she's just explaining in the letter that it would be owned by the trust.
3: Uh-huh.
4: And it never went in. And I'm like, okay. Well, one, I'm not taking this case, just so you know. I'm not going to be the expert witness. This is kind of a malpractice case, and
3: yes.
4: I don't do that.
3: Right.
4: So I'm not taking it. But I was listening to him when he was talking. He was saying, I go, so what do you need me to testify for? He goes, I need you to testify that it's the standard practice in the industry to fund trusts.
3: The attorneys to do
4: that. Yeah, for the attorneys to fund trusts. I said, at Cushing and Dolan, you better believe it is.
3: 100% it is here.
4: We actually make sure that it's funded. And to answer your question here, Susan, yes, it's a total waste here if you don't fund the trust. And I'm getting to the mm-hmm. answer. Yeah, if you don't fund this trust with this house, which she didn't do, this attorney didn't do, then the five-year clock never started running. So that's one problem. And number two, it's not avoiding probate. It's not sheltering assets for estate taxes. It's not doing anything.
3: No bloodline planning, none of that.
4: So whether it is a revocable trust or an irrevocable trust, by not putting anything in it, you said, is it a waste? Yes.
3: Yeah.
4: It's a waste. But with the irrevocable trust, it's a double waste. Because no probate sheltering, no estate tax sheltering, and no nursing home protection.
3: Yeah, they never started that five-year clock.
4: At least with a revocable trust, there's only two things it didn't do. It didn't help you avoid probate, didn't help you shelter estate taxes.
3: Right, you weren't looking for a clock to start.
4: Yeah, but it's still bad.
3: Yeah.
4: And so then I asked the attorney, I said,

0: 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Folks, estate planning potholes to avoid. 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
1: So let me ask you this, Todd. Let's say you've done your planning and maybe you dodged a bullet. Your spouse passed away without going into the nursing home. You hadn't funded your trust, but you dodged a bullet with that. Is there anything you can do after the fact, after one spouse dies, if you have a trust in place, an unfunded trust in place, whether it's irrevocable or revocable, is there anything that those documents can be used for after your spouse dies?
0: There is. So one of the things that you need to think about when someone dies, and again, that was a pothole I said, right? When someone dies, what do?
1: Pick up the phone.
0: You got to call a lawyer because you either, A, have to deal with the trust that you have, which is what you're saying, Susan, or if there's a problem with the trust you have, is there some kind of post-mortem planning that can be done?
1: Yes.
0: That's what you're talking about. So the answer is likely. I can't say for sure, but likely. Here's why. If the assets are now all jointly owned,
1: because they just landed in the surviving spouse's
0: ownership. Well, they didn't move yet.
1: Ownership.
0: They're jointly owned, and someone dies. You didn't do anything yet.
1: Right.
0: But on the date of death, they were jointly owned.
1: Mm-hmm.
0: Well, can you do something? Likely, you can file a disclaimer.
1: And what does that mean in English?
0: So a disclaimer means as a surviving spouse, you have a qualified disclaimer, right? Under, I think it's 2518 of the code. You are allowed to say, hey, world, treat me as if I'm dead.
1: Okay.
0: So if I predeceased my spouse, who is in fact dead, then the joint account doesn't really exist, at least as to your half. That when you do the disclaimer, you can't disclaim something you actually own.
1: Right.
0: You can only disclaim what you're supposed to get.
1: So like an IRA, for example.
0: Well, no, because the other half of the joint account you're supposed to get.
1: Right.
0: But you're saying I'm disclaiming that.
1: Okay.
0: So it's the part that I was supposed to get.
1: Yep.
0: I'm saying it's as if I'm dead. Well, then that means that account would end up in the probate, which is okay, because if you've done your estate planning, you now have a will for the decedent. And the will says, I leave everything to my spouse if living. Oh, wait, spouse filed a disclaimer. So treat me as if I'm already dead, spouse, surviving spouse. So if living, otherwise, to my family trust.
1: Okay, so it pours it in there.
0: Ah, so now there might be a way through this disclaimer to get assets through probate, but in the safety net of the pour over will into the trust to be sheltered for the surviving spouse. When you disclaim, you cannot direct where it goes.
1: Okay.
0: You are only allowed to disclaim. There's a bunch of rules under 2518. So, folks, excellent question there, Susan. That's just the way these things work. Get your guide. 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
1: Todd Lutsky from the law firm of Cushing and Dolan, thank you so much.

0: 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Always a pleasure.
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